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6: All right, thank you, Scott Shannon. Thanks to all of you for being with us. Happy Monday. Write down our toll-free telephone number if you want to be a part of this extravaganza. It's 800-941-SEAN if you would like to join us. Got a lot of news we're going to get to today. It is amazing to me, maybe because we covered it so much, we think that people are as acutely aware of issues that, you know, that dominate the headlines for long periods of time. But for a lot of people, they're just coming to grips with just how bad Anthony Fauci was, the government was, government mandates were, how oppressive they were, how none of it was based on science, the amount of lying that went on. And it's beginning to hit home. And then for people that lost loved ones, it just is adding a lot of anger and resentment. And I don't blame them, how they were treated. Now it does dovetail into a big discussion because we have so much news on this radicalized, you know, communist party, because it's not the Democratic Socialists of America. Can we stop with that? To me, that they are full-fledged, to each according to their need, from each according to their ability, just full-on communists, period, full stop, right there. And you can see it, and I've been warning people, friends of mine in New York, I said, if you don't elect Bruce Blakeman as your governor, I said to my friends in California, if you don't elect Steve Hilton as your governor, then this is what your future is going to be. It's going to be a wealth tax. California, the first to propose an exit tax. They want the right. If you live in California, you want to escape because you can't take the bureaucracy, the burdensome regulation, the high taxes, you know, the worst quality of life, highest poverty rate, highest homelessness rate, the highest income tax, sales tax, gas tax, and you're fed up and you want to leave. They want the right to tax you. They proposed this out there for 10 years. You know, you go to New York City, you know, you better be careful. It's the same thing. Wealth tax, that is in your future if you don't elect Bruce Blakeman. And then it's going to be an exit tax there. And then you've got the Mamdani death tax, which is you pay a 40% federal death tax. This is all money that you have paid taxes on, and that you've been able to squirrel away in the hopes of maybe one day giving to your children, grandchildren, friends, family, charity, whatever. I mean, it's money you pay taxes on. Then the federal government comes in and takes 40 cents out of every dollar. In a state like New York, they come in and take another 10%. Mamdani wants a 50% New York City death tax. 50%? This is madness. This is insanity. Now it gets even worse. California Democrats endorsing a state wealth tax. The California Democratic Party is now proposing this, quote, one time, my, you know what, on billionaires and wealthy people up to 5%. The party's executive board voted in favor of backing the proposal. Now, don't forget that will be on the ballot come November. And here's the problem with this. It is retroactive to January. Why do you think Mark Zuckerberg, maybe you don't like him. Who cares if you like him? It doesn't matter. Why do you think he left California? You think all of a sudden he decided, I think I'm going to move to Florida. Why do you think two of the co-founders of Google left California? Yeah, I'm getting out of here. I want to change the scenery. Why did Elon Musk move to Texas? Why is Ken Griffin leaving New York and $6 billion he had earmarked for investment in New York. He's now going to spend at Wall Street South in Miami, where I think his main residence is. He's got one, I think, in Palm Beach as well. He's doing it because he's not putting up with it after he got doxxed by Mamdani. But now Mamdani's doxxing anybody. If you don't live, they want to tax anybody and everybody. They want to confiscate your wealth. And so it is now a party that is in crisis. A lot of people talk about, well, the president's approval ratings are down. Nobody likes the Iran conflict, et cetera, et cetera. I think that will all resolve itself in time. And, you know, you see the stock market rebounding very nicely today. Now, tomorrow, we're going to watch this huge primary take place in Michigan. And you've had AOC. And you've had Bernie Sanders, Grandpa Bernie, out there campaigning for this guy, another Democratic Socialist of America, another communist, Abdul El-Sayed, you know, and he's now leading the other Democratic candidate, not much better. We're going to sock it to him, Haley Stevens, in 9 out of 10.
3: I am going to be working on our behalf. I am going to be telling the stories on our behalf. Yeah. Mm-hmm. And you better believe I'm going to be doing it. With a little bit of joy, a little bit of enthusiasm, a little bit of energy, and a little bit of stick it to them. Because that's the Michigan way.
6: Yeah. Yeah. It's kind of like I don't know. Whatever. Anyway, so the primary is less than 24 hours away. El-Sayed, the guy that was out there campaigning with Hassan Piker. Hassan Piker blaming America for 9/11/01. Hassan Piker saying that nobody that supports the state of Israel is ever going to be their presidential candidate more recently. Now, this is pretty interesting because we have a new development on that front. James Carville ripping into the left wing, you know, Twitch streamer Hassan Piker, saying that if he shapes himself into a force within the Democratic Party, he already is, James. Wake up. I'm not going to be in the same party with Hassan Piker, he said on Fox News' Sunday briefing. He said, the idea that we're going to seize the means of production, go look at the DSA platform. Now, I've been going over this day in and day out, and I'll go over all the different parts of it if you want again and again and again. But this is real. They mean every bit of it, and they're not backing off of it in any way, shape, matter, or form. Now, Carville now is planning to abandon the Democratic Party. Then you've got Joe Manchin. He's now saying, former senator from West Virginia, that he would never support a socialist candidate. He's warning against their crazy positions. Remember, they want to abolish the presidency. They want to abolish the courts. They want to they want to take over the means of production. They want the borders open. They want to defund the Department of War. I mean, I just keep going on and on and on. They want the new Green Deal, which is cradle to grave, womb to the tomb. As a result of all of this, we now see that Democrats, Wall Street Journal had a big article about how Democrats' biggest donors now have gone on strike. Donors shunned Washington's establishment. Now, one of the big reasons for this, too, is the silence of the rest of the Democratic Party has been deafening, as I keep pointing out. You know, we'll play Bill Maher later in the program today. He's telling Democrats to get their head out of their ass, and he declares he'd vote for Sarah Palin over progressive Democrats. And he said, you know, he stuns his left wing audience with proof that the DSA supports communism. He said, I'm not voting for anyone who thinks the wrong side won the Cold War or cheers for the Antifada like it's the World Cup. And, you know, God bless Bill Maher. I mean, if people were smart in the Democratic Party, they would now actually listen to the likes of Stephen A., Bill Maher. I mean, they're old school Democrats. I mean, they've not changed their beliefs. They're just not buying into crazy. And they refuse to buy into crazy. You know, Maher warning DSA candidates aren't trying to, you know, hide embracing communism. They're not, and I'll prove that in a second. You know, reading a tweet from Mamdani and Mamdani aide calling for electing more communists, you know, saying he'd vote for Sarah Palin over progressive Democrats. I mean, you know, they've got major problems within their own ranks now. Because they're being abandoned by lunatics. And he said the Democratic Party is being colonized by socialists and says his vote is in play. And it, how could it not be? Kamala Harris now, you're going to see this among every potential 2028 Democratic presidential candidate. They're going to start saying all of this dumb stuff because they know that in primaries, the most radical, energized base of the party tends to vote. That's the Mamdani wing. That's the AOC wing. That's the Pocahontas and Bernie Sanders wing. That's the Telefrico six gender wing. God is non-binary. You know, champion the right of men to have access to abortion in Texas. Good luck with that. This is, you know, the party of Graham Plattner. They would accept the guy with the Nazi tattoo. All the allegations that we went over exhaustively didn't care. And only when a direct charge of rape was made, only, oh, okay, well, that will draw a line here. Meanwhile, now Kamala Harris is out there floating the idea as one of her suggestions for Democrats. If they want to beat, quote, ruthless Republicans in the 26 midterms and the 28 presidential election, she put out a three-pronged plan for Democrats while speaking at the National Urban League Conference in Nashville over the weekend. She said Democrats have no choice but to consider radical ideas as a way to counter cheating by the GOP. I know this is going to be controversial coming from me in particular. We need to revisit the Electoral College. The idea drew a few claps from the crowd. We need to revisit the point of expanding the court. She wants to pack the court to 13 justices, like we have 13 district courts. Oh, are they going to do it now when Donald Trump can do it? No, of course not. That's not part of her plan. The Electoral College, she wants that to come to an end. And by the way, she lost the Electoral College and she lost the popular vote also. But that's not the way our framers and founders designed it. At that point, I think you might see an exodus of states because they're not going to feel like they have equal representation as the other states in, quote, the United States. So she's taking that. Then you got Bernie Sanders fighting back on the other side, blasting the likes of, you know, the one voice of reason in their party, which happens to be John Fetterman. You know, he's saying Fetterman is the one that's out of touch with Americans, you know, and of course, it was Bernie that was out there up to the very end, standing behind Graham Plattner. And now Bernie is feeling emboldened. Now, I think all of this, you know, this whole fight the oligarchy tour, as I've been pointing out to you, is very, very clear. You know, this is Bernie Sanders passing the mantle to AOC. And the fact that that New Hampshire poll came out last week and it had AOC as the leading 2028 presidential candidate to me is not an accident. I think this has been in the works for some time. AOC trashing Democrats, by the way, for closing ranks around Biden and rejecting primary challenges. She's now going after them. I'm telling you, mark my words, Chuck Schumer's days are near an end, as are Hakeem Jeffries. They are done. They're going to be finished. It was one, the Colorado Democratic Congressional nominee. We actually have a tape of this. Well, we're going to play some of this tape at the bottom of the half hour. Brushed aside concerns about communists inside the DSA, the Democratic Socialists of America, arguing that the Republicans were using the issue to blunt the socialist movement growing influence inside, you know, ahead of the midterm elections. She was on firing line. She was asked how she addressed criticism that a lot of these DSA members, including about half their national members, identify as communists. It's really a communist movement. Well, she said, yeah, some members of the Democratic Party are proudly proclaiming themselves as capitalists. And it's a big tent, right? But again, at the end of the day, it's up to the vote. No, they're not proclaiming themselves as capitalists. No, they're talking about taking over the means of productions. And, you know, then she was asked directly whether she was a communist. No, I'm not a communist. And she attributed Republican attacks. There's not really a dime's worth of difference. Statism, socialism, communism, whatever term you want to give it, whatever form manifestation it takes on. As I've been telling you over and over again, it always ends the same way. It ends in broken promises, as evidenced by Obamacare, your failed public schools, state-run schools, government schools, those that want an open border to eliminate the Department of War, those that want mass amnesty, those that want a wealth tax and confiscation of wealth, and those that want a cradle-to-grave, womb-to-the-tomb society. They're all pretty much advocating for the same thing. That's the whole point. Anyway, 800-941-SEAN is our number this Monday if you want to be a part of the program. 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
0: Without sounding like a broken record, although it sounds like a broken record if you listen to this program every day, please forgive me. There's a method to my madness. I want everybody to know completely. I want an educated electorate for this election. And I'm going to go through and play the tape of a lot of these DSA candidates and what they stand for. But their own written beliefs are very clear. And that is to eliminate the U.S. Senate, to eliminate the presidency, to have amnesty for all illegals, to have wide open borders, to abolish ICE, although they want to defund the police. You know, explain that one to me. They want to defund the Department of War. We will have no means to protect our country. They want to end all deportations. They want to eliminate cash bail. They want to establish a wealth tax. They want the Green New Deal, cradle to grave, womb to the tomb, communism, socialism. They want to abolish prisons. They want to abolish the police. They want public ownership of most corporations. That is who they are. That is what they stand for.

They now run this party. If you are not committing in your heart, mind, and soul that you will vote in this midterm, you will lose your country. I can't be any more blunt than that.

0: 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The third way. 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
4: 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Pandora was still trying to be kind of like radio in a way. 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
1: All right, 25 now till the top of the hour. 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Ah, today. Why did I scream, Linda?
2: Because something hurt.
1: You can tell the audience. No, because I was stretching.
2: Yeah, well, typically people scream when they hurt. If stretching for you causes...
1: No, you should hear me when I work out and I'm like lifting. I'm back to lifting again. My neck is better, thank God. I'm back to training. And, you know, that's what I do.
2: Well, that's
1: do you ever do
2: normal.
1: That when you work out?
2: People do that in the gym all the time. They're very loud.
1: Well, I was like reaching and I'm like, I'm used to that. I don't know. I'm used to doing it.
2: It's hard.
1: Stronger than I've ever been.
2: That's good.
1: I know. Well, even you said, wow, boss. You said, boss, you looks like you've been working out again.
2: Yep. Yeah, I mean, I was glad you didn't have a stroke on air. So, you know, these are highlights of the day.
1: I mean, you know, the fact that I injured my cervical spine. We talked about it on the radio. How many days before the media realized something's wrong with Hannity's face? It's puffy.
2: Well, they didn't know what was wrong with you. They just knew that what you were taking as a result of what was wrong with you was causing you to be...
1: Some people were saying I'm having a stroke. I look like crap. I look like Humpty Dumpty. By the way, the worst comment was, he looks like Humpty Dumpty. That was bad. That was not a good moment in my career.
2: I assure you, as your toughest critic, and you know I only speak the truth, you'd never look like Humpty Dumpty.
1: No, but I mean, it's the worst medicine that works. Let me put it that way. And I've probably taken it, I don't even want to admit how many times, like well over 100 in the course of my career. Because remember, I used to do 3-hour radio show, hour TV show. And when we were on a book tour, for example, you know, over time, you know, a couple of speeches, then your vocal cords start giving out. It lowers the inflammation of your vocal cords. It's a very effective medication with the worst side effects imaginable. You can't sleep. You're irritable. You have a voracious appetite. You get flush. And then you have this other factor called bloating. So anyway, long story short, I've been doing mixed martial arts and training for 15 years, and you know, I have bulging discs in my cervical spine. I have part of it's congenital. I found out. I didn't know that. Then it's degenerative. And then part of it is I've got bulging discs. I mean, I've been doing a lot of, you know, working out. So it is what it is. And now I've, you know, made significant lifestyle changes. The way I sit for this radio show is very different than what I did my whole career. I'm not looking down. I'm actually looking up, and I pull the papers up to my face instead of me looking down all the time, because looking down is what irritates your neck. Looking at your phone all day, I highly recommend you don't do it. I don't think anyone wants to hear about my stupid health. Let me move on. Let's start with, what does Mamdani really want? Let's listen to his deputy mayor. Well, first of all, the funny part is, let me backtrack here. This is them announcing that they're going to need to show an ID at a government run grocery store in New York City. Now, how ironic, you know, we've been trying to get one Democrat to support the SAVE Act, which needs proof of citizenship and voter ID. Okay, no, not for elections. But if you want to get in one of Mamdani's, apparently they're spending $50 million. The earliest this thing will open is 2027, the first store. And they're spending massive amounts of money. They'll never recoup it. It's going to be lost money. That's why Mamdani is desperate to, you know, get a wealth tax in place and tax everybody that he can into oblivion. But just listen. But if you want to go to a government-run grocery store in New York, forget about Gristiti's or, I mean, or any of there's not a big profit margin in groceries. It's about 2 to 3%. Anyway, so here is the deputy mayor, Julie Sue, explaining the need for ID.
3: How are you going to keep people from taking advantage of that, you know, that deal, basically? And is there going to be a limit on the number of items that someone can take that are discounted at that level from that essential basket?
4: So our RFP makes very clear that this is a program for New Yorkers to be able to put food on the table, not a program for people to be able to make a quick buck through reselling. I'm going to pass it over to our EDC head, Jeannie Pack, to add some additional details.
5: Yeah, so if you look at our RFP for the operator, we are looking to make sure that we target New Yorkers, whether it be at sort of a library card-esque thing, and also we manage who's buying and that is focused on everyday New Yorkers. So we are mindful of that, and so we're going to make sure that we have all the things in place to ensure that that does not happen.
1: And what is their means of making sure that doesn't happen? You have to show ID, but you don't have to show it to vote. Let me play the Colorado congresswoman. This is the one that beat the incumbent out there. This is now a nationwide problem of the Democratic Communists of America, saying she's not a communist, but she has no problem with communists in the DSA in her party. Listen.
6: In June, President Trump said, these are hardcore, godless communists. Mm-hmm. This is the most serious threat to our country since its existence. So first, are you a communist?
7: No, I'm not a communist.
6: How do you tackle the criticism that some members of the DSA, including half of the DSA leadership, seem to call themselves communist?
7: Yeah, well, you know, some members of the Democratic Party are proudly proclaiming themselves as capitalists. And
1: who,
7: it's a big threat, right? But again, at the end of the day, it's up to the voters, right? Until a self-proclaimed communist actually wins an election, then it's just noise.
1: What do you call Mamdani, for crying out loud? Now, this great divide is getting loud. Here's James Carville announcing, I'm not going to be in the same party as Hassan Piker.
8: What Mamdani's doing, but to talk about the larger Democratic Party post the election in Michigan going forward, I am not going to be in the same party with Hassan Piker. I can tell you that right now. If he becomes a force in a Democratic Party, I'm out of here. I have no intention of ever being in the same political party with that guy. Mm-hmm. Now, I think that a majority, overwhelming majority of Democrats agree with me. But this idea that we're going to seize the means of production and this, just go look at the DSA platform. You don't have to look any further than that.
1: All right, now let's go to former West Virginia Senator Joe Manchin supporting the crazy Democratic Socialist on Face the Nation.
9: Heather, could you ever support a self-described socialist candidate?
10: No.
11: No way. No.
9: And even it surprises, if they have some good ideas?
11: Well, I support the good ideas, but how could you support some of the crazy stuff they're for? Have you seen their platform? They're for dismantling everything that we know, whether it be the structure of government, Congress itself, or the Senate they want to get rid of. And then they start talking about all the crazy things. No police, no this, no this, no that. Mm-hmm. Are you crazy? We want a crime-free area. We have to have police for that.
9: Yeah.
11: We want a strong defense. We want a strong border. But if Democrats can't say that and they start lining up with the socialist demands about what you are to be a socialist, energy will be gone. There'll be no energy, okay? We have right now a tremendous amount of energy we're producing, and the world depends more on us than ever before.
1: Eliminate the Senate, eliminate the presidency, pack the courts, or eliminate judges altogether. Amnesty for illegals, abolish the borders, abolish ICE, defund the police. So I don't know how you abolish ICE, but anyway, defund the Department of War. end all deportation, eliminate all cash bail, establish a wealth tax, pass cradle to grave, womb to the tomb, Green New Deal, abolish prisons, abolish the police, public ownership of corporations. Call it what you want to call. I mean, for Bill Maher, I mean, I think he's just a traditional Democrat, like my buddy Stephen A. Smith, a traditional Democrat. For him to say he'd vote for Sarah Palin over these nutcases is something. They ought to listen to him.
10: So many liberals themselves every time Trump puts gold on something in the Oval Office. Oh, it's historic. And the separation of powers isn't? Get your head out of your ass. I would vote for Sarah Palin before this. She's a bimbo, but if you asked her to come up with something she likes about America, she could do it. You betcha.
1: Anyway, so, and there's more that he says. We'll get back into him a little bit later. Sam Piker is supporting El Sayed, and it looks, this is going to be a big primary in Michigan tomorrow. I can't wait for the results there. This is going to be fun. Let me also point out, because I think this is important, let me go to this woman, Francesca Hung. She's in Wisconsin. She's running for governor. And she's on with Hassan Piker. Let me remind you about Hassan Piker. Hassan Piker is the guy that says, blames America for 9/11, says that anyone that supports Israel will never be a presidential candidate. So says, said a lot of controversial things. Fine, that's his belief system. I don't really care about Hassan Piker at all. I think it's pretty ignorant, but that's my own opinion. But listen to her answer his questions, his checklist.
12: Rapid fire, super easy, super simple. Rapid fire, do you support repealing Act 10?
13: Yes.
12: Universal child care?
13: Yes.
12: Free school meals?
13: Yes.
12: Guaranteed pay leave?
13: Yes.
12: Abolishing ICE?
13: Yes.
12: A one-year data center moratorium?
13: Yes.
12: Breaking up big ag?
13: Yes.
12: Public grocery stores?
13: Yes.
12: Right to repair?
13: Yes.
12: Legalizing cannabis?
13: Yes.
12: Overturning Citizens United?
13: Yes.
12: A workers' bill of rights?
13: Yes.
12: A free Palestine?
13: Yes.
1: There you go. The whole checklist. Kamala Harris now would like another shot at running. Kamala Harris, listen to her, now going even harder radical left. We need to revisit the Electoral College and more. Listen.
14: I know this is going to be controversial coming from me in particular. We need to revisit the Electoral College. We need to revisit the point of expanding the court to 13 justices like we have 13 district courts. We need to revisit, if they so want, statehood for Puerto Rico and D.C.
1: Are these not the things that I've been saying they would do if they got into power? Linda, have I not been predicting that this is their agenda and just saying it for a long time and telling
2: some
1: people this is
2: like
1: what they really
2: verbatim
1: stand for?
2: It's verbatim. Actually verbatim. It's a little scary.
1: I mean, it's a little scary. I mean,
2: but that's the problem. Now, the Republicans are stupid, Sean. They had all this time, all this power, and they did nothing with it.
1: Well, I don't totally agree with that part, but however, they've got their own issues that they've got to straighten out too. They've got a few lunatics, you know, this new woke right anti-Israel, you know, wing is loud. I don't think it's as impactful as many think it is. But then, so you got this battle. You got Joe Manchin, Bill Maher, James Carville. Who do you have on the other side? The guy that has been picking all the candidates has the best track record of endorsement success in these primaries of anybody out there is Grandpa Bernie. And Grandpa Bernie has taken AOC under his wing. And I'm telling you that this fight the oligarchy, flying around in a private jet tour, is him passing the torch to AOC. But Bernie Sanders now taking on, you know, the people you just heard from. Fetterman taking on Bill Maher, taking on James Carville. They're all pretty radical left to me, but they're not left enough for Bernie Sanders. Listen.
15: And you've heard a lot of people say that if you're not going to just kind of fit in nicely with the Democratic establishment, you shouldn't be a Democrat.
16: Well, maybe the converse is true.
13: maybe the Democratic establishment should begin to understand they are way, way out of touch with where the American people are, that we don't need a party anymore which is dominated by wealthy campaign contributors. Mm-hmm. So when you talk about the Democratic establishment, it's really, really relatively few people. And they're pretty open about it. You know, the donor class said you should be the candidate for the Senate. That's mm-hmm. what the donor class said. You should be running for president of the United States. I don't think that's where the American people are.
16: You know, why aren't people angry why they promoted, you know, someone like Plattner, an accused rapist? So really, Bernie, you have no regret endorsing and proud to stand with an accused rapist? A guy that roughs up his ex-girlfriends, a guy that had a Nazi tattoo on his chest.
17: What's your response to Senator Fetterman?
18: Well, my response to Fetterman is last time I saw it, he was reflecting the views of about 19% of the Democrats in the state of Pennsylvania. I think probably lower than any other member of the Democratic Senate. Fetterman does his thing, I think, on Israel and many other issues, is way out of touch with the people of America.
1: Pretty unbelievable. This is now your radicalized Communist Party. You don't think the stakes are high? A little over 90 days to go. All right, the headlines may change. The threat to Israel remains the same as they fight for their very survival. I know the world moves on from one story to the next, but for the people in Israel that have been targeted in densely populated areas, they still don't have their homes back, and they're in basic need of all humanitarian assistance. Communities still remain on alert. Parents can't send their kids out to even play in some places. They're playing in underground bunker playgrounds. 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They're providing all this humanitarian assistance, food, water, shelter, medicines, clothing. 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Anyway, we can remind people, whatever you can do to help them, provide this humanitarian assistance. 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Go to their website. 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That's prayifcj, one word, .org.
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26: 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A black man from the projects comes forward with information about the case.
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26: 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Lee Harris is sentenced to 90 years.
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26: Behind bars, Lee finds an unlikely ally in his cellie, Robert. The pair are like chalk and cheese. There's no way their paths would ever cross on the outside. But as a fellow inmate, Robert sees through the lies and vows to do the unthinkable. Clear Lee's name.
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6: I'm Elaine Lee Irvin. Here's what's trending on WHO. Three people from Des Moines, including a four-year-old girl, were killed in a crash in northern Illinois Friday night.
7: The Kendall County Coroner's Office says emergency crews responded around 11 p.m. to a crash on Illinois Route 71 south of Walker Road in Fox Township. The victims were identified as 38-year-old Amy Lee Witter, 65-year-old James Witter, and a four-year-old girl, all from Des Moines. I'm Claire Burnett.
6: Illinois State Police say the crash remains under investigation. University of Iowa Healthcare has selected a dozen former and current pediatric patients to be honored during the 2026 Hawkeye football season. The kid captains will be celebrated for their courage and resilience during football games in the fall. Our top national stories.
8: Massive wildfires in Spokane, Washington are still burning. Officials say more than 700 structures have been destroyed in the area, though the full extent of the damage is not yet known. The wildfires are 0% contained. At least 12 different states and even international partners are now arriving in Spokane to help battle the fires. Among them are fire management specialists from Australia and New Zealand. President Trump says he wants to give Iran every last chance before decapitation. Speaking to reporters Monday, Trump said many other Middle Eastern countries have called along with Iran, urging him to hold off on a planned massive strike and let talks continue. This as Iran publicly says it has no plans to engage in talks with the U.S. The American Southwest continues to be under a brutal heat wave. Extreme heat warnings are in effect for parts of Arizona, California, Nevada, and Utah, where triple-digit temperatures are expected. Phoenix could see daily highs upwards of 116 degrees through Wednesday. I'm Scott Carr.
6: I'm Elaine Lee Irvin. Our next update in 30 minutes. Breaking news and severe weather as it happens on Des Moines News, Weather, and Traffic Station, News Radio 1040 WHO.
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7: 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If you want to be a part of the program, what's really sad, and this does dovetail into Election Day, and I think the most important midterm elections in our lifetime, is now we have 30-some-odd DSA, communists, Bolsheviks, statists, you know, that believe in this spread-the-wealth mentality, Green New Deal, wide-open borders, all the things that we have been chronicling day in and day out on the show, and that they're all there, and they're all, you know, they're all running for office, and why I keep saying it's the most important midterm in our lifetime. And that's where my full focus is going to be now until Election Day, a little over 3 months now that we have this. And, you know, there are people that want to believe and put their faith, their hope, their trust in government. And I ask you to critically answer some questions. Do you think that your schools are run well? We pay more per capita per student than any industrialized country in the world with the worst results. How did those Obamacare keep your doctor plan and save on average $2,500 per family per year workout? Millions lost doctors, millions lost plans. Average person paying over 300% more, and over 40% of the country has one Obamacare exchange option. That's it. The Social Security lockbox, they raided it, they spent it. The same government that has given us trillions and trillions in debt that we will pass on to our children and our grandchildren. And I ask, why do people put their faith, hope, trust, belief in government? And then they want to give power to the defund, dismantle, open borders, eliminate the presidency, the Senate, pack the courts, democratic radical socialists, because that's where they are. Well, if you look at one other issue, if you want to put your trust in government, let's take a trip down memory lane and let's listen to Joe Biden and Dr. Anthony Fauci. 2021 telling you, if you got the vaccine, you will not get COVID and you will not pass it on to others. Listen,
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9: When you get vaccinated, you not only protect your own health, that of the family, but also you contribute to the community health by preventing the spread of the virus throughout the community. In other words, you become a dead end to the virus.
7: Dead end to the virus. And many believed. Listen to the experts. Listen to the doctors. Turned out to be false. And by the way, I think there's evidence emerging that they knew it was false. Here's Fauci dodging questions when asked by a Fox News reporter on Friday, you know, about why he's pleading the fifth. 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
10: Dr. Fauci, do you regret the way you handled the hearing, pleading the fifth so much? Is there anything you would do differently on COVID, sir?
7: Nothing but silence. Crickets. Now, we have a 2022 clip of Fauci claiming a majority of scientists believe that COVID occurred naturally. And then the big lie, well, we think it's likely came from a wet market and bath. Nobody that knew believed it. And if you suggested that we funded it, you know, in other words, you paid for COVID at the end of the day. But here's Fauci.
11: If you look at what scientists from all over the world, and the conspiracy is that I sort of have these scientists on a string and I'm telling them what to do. Did you ever try and figure out what a German or a Swedish scientist would tell me if I told them what to do? Mm-hmm. I don't think it's for public consumption what they would tell me to go. They don't listen. They are of their own independent mind. And the vast majority of those people feel that you want to keep an open mind, that it should have been anything that happened. But the evidence that they have been working on for years strongly favors a natural occurrence. Does that mean It couldn't be a lab leak. Absolutely. I have a totally open mind to that. Mm. But an open mind doesn't mean there's equal probabilities of something happening, because you've got to look at what is the evidence and what are the data for one thing versus another. The scientists who wrote those papers in Science and Cell, they have pretty definitive data that these animals, which were outlawed and not allowed to be in a market where people can be in contact with them, were actually brought there because they bring in a lot of money. People buy them for ceremonial dinners, and yet they deny that. That's the thing that you really want them to come clean on.
7: This is personal for our next guest, Nicole Parker. She is the author of The Two FBIs, The Bravery and Betrayal I Saw in My Time at the Bureau, now often a Fox News contributor. And she pointed out that, you know, the crucial role the COVID scam and the cover up, and she was an FBI special agent at the time, and she would have no part of it, no mask, no vaccine. Remember Fauci was laughing at the idea that a mask would work. Oh, mask isn't going to work. Maybe it'll stop one little droplet or two. And then it was one mask, then two masks, then maybe even three masks. It was crazy. And if you read the Fauci diary entry, Rand Paul put this out, officials would not admit the vaccine was not stopping the spread because it might weaken the legal case for mandates. That's not science. Never mind ignoring the science of natural immunity. Nicole Parker joins us now. This became a huge issue for athletes. They weren't allowed to play their sport. This became an issue for in-person learning. This became an issue for people that put their heart and their soul and every penny they ever saved into a business like a restaurant. So why don't you explain what you had to deal with at the time?
0: Sean, thank you for having me. I think it's very important. People say, you know what, that was in the past. No, that actually wasn't in the past. The detrimental effects are still in full force in 2026 today. I can tell you I was an FBI special agent in the Miami division. And this, again, was around the time frame of the COVID. We called it the COVID craze at the FBI. It hit an all-time high under the Biden administration. They started coming in and saying, you know, you've got to have the vaccine. You've got to wear the mask. There was a mask mandate. Sean, you know that I lost my best friend in the FBI, Special Agent Laura Schwarzenberger, February 2nd of 2021 under the Biden administration. And I can tell you that they were more concerned about COVID during that time frame than they were about the loss of two special agents. And it was over the top. We had to go to a memorial service. We had the honor and privilege to go to a memorial service for our two fallen agents at Hard Rock Stadium right here in Miami. And they literally sent an email out to FBI Miami stating that we had to wear masks at all times while we were commuting to and from the memorial. If you were with other people in the car, you had to have a mask on. You had to have the air conditioning on. You should have the windows lowered. You should not be eating anything. If you did, you could lower your mask and then raise it back over your mouth as soon as you were done swallowing the food. I mean, it was disgusting. And we had just lost two of our agents who were out there protecting children who were killed in the line of duty. And so, again, for us, it was very personal. I can tell you that the FBI has some very amazing employees, and I refer to them as FBI 1. And under the Biden administration, they had opened up an investigation regarding the origins of COVID. And I know this because there were many conversations with people, and they're still talking about it now. It was under the weapons of mass destruction area of the FBI, which, you know, they would investigate things of this sort. Their directive is to investigate weapons that are designed to cause death or serious injury through toxic or poisonous chemicals, or a weapon that contains a biological agent or toxin. So this is something that the FBI has been investigating for years. And the FBI hires the best scientists around. Okay, these are people that have PhDs in molecular biology and immunology. They know what they are doing. And the FBI did. They originally opened up an investigation into the origins of COVID, you know, early 2020, late 2020, around that time frame, and they were working feverishly to get results and to see what happened. And I can tell you that the results that were coming back from the FBI seemed to make it look, and it appeared through information, witnesses, and evidence that it came from a lab. But all the other, you know, intel community individuals, you know, they were, no, not from a lab. We think it's from a wet market, things of that sort. Finally, then FBI Director Christopher Wray back in 2023 went before and the Congress and said, you know, we have with moderate belief that it did come from a lab. But I can tell you that the problem internally at the FBI was that those that are tasked and have the knowledge, okay, these are experts in this field, and they are discovering evidence and truth. And because of politics and FBI too, and certain individuals at the highest level ranks of the FBI, they were basically shut down. Okay. At the time, there were certain individuals, and I won't name their names, but very high level, they didn't want any political prosecutions to come from this investigation. In fact, they reached out to the individual office who opened the investigation and said, why are you doing this? Who authorized this? What are you doing? And he wanted it completely quashed. He wanted it shut down. He wanted it gone. And basically, this is the same individual at the FBI who would not prosecute election crimes, BLM riots, you know, the COVID origins. They didn't want to be involved in that, but yet they were pushing vigorously for the January 6th misdemeanor prosecutions. And so it just was this continuous pattern at the FBI. And I think we all see now why the auto pen preemptive pardon in the final hour of Biden's administration was absolutely crucial to protecting Dr. Fauci and anyone else from, specifically Dr. Fauci, from any accountability. And I don't know if people realize, but that pardon was given on January 20th. That was on Inauguration Day when Trump was about to, you know, take the oath to become our next president again. And FBI 2 specifically played, I believe, and many others at the FBI believe that there were high-level individuals that played key roles in ensuring that there would be no accountability and that the American people continued to be lied to regarding the origins of COVID. And again, we can thank Tulsi Gabbard. We can thank whistleblowers. We can thank FBI 1. We can thank Rand Paul, Senator Johnson. There are many individuals who want the truth to come to light. But one thing I can say is even at the FBI, we were told to trust the science, mask mandates, get the vaccine. I myself am a woman of faith and something did not sit well with me. And I think that's what made me a good FBI agent because I can see through the nonsense. I prayed about it. I said, I'm not going to do this. My answer was no. I submitted a religious exemption. I had to go up to Washington, D.C. to people I don't even know. Sean, they were going to determine the legitimacy of my closely held faithful belief to see if it met the FBI's criteria that I would not have to get the vaccine.
7: That is so outrageous to me. All right, quick break, right back. We'll have more with Nicole Parker on the other side, author of The Two FBIs, The Bravery and Betrayal I Saw in My Time at the Bureau. Later on, the AG of my free state of Florida talking about going after Anthony Fauci. We'll update you on that straight ahead. And your calls coming up next, 800-941-SHAWN is our number this Monday.
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0: All right, we continue our final moments with Nicole Parker. She wrote the book, The Two FBIs, The Bravery and Betrayal I Saw in My Time at the Bureau. I mean, everybody has their story. I mean, it's frustrating the amount of pressure that was brought to bear on me to tell my audience to get a vaccine. I'm not a medical doctor. I won't play one on radio or TV. I don't know anything about anybody that's listening or watching. I don't know their medical condition, their medical history, comorbidities they may have, pre-existing conditions they may have. And I was excoriated, and articles were written that if people listen to my advice, they die. And I'm like, I in good conscience would not listen to them. I just refused.
1: And I can tell you that the truth always comes to light. The truth will make you free. You know what? There may be a preemptive auto pen pardon, but you know what? We will all face our maker one day. And I think this teaches the American people a very important lesson. Don't just trust the science. Trust your gut and trust in God. And that's what bothered me about the FBI, is that they were not only behind the scenes, high-level executives, particularly one that wanted to shut down the COVID origins investigation and make sure that there was no accountability. But at the same time, they were more concerned about the restrictions of FBI employees internally. I can't tell you how many hours were wasted by employees who should be investigating violent crime, human trafficking, crimes against children, but instead they were off taking COVID tests. And I just thought it was absolutely reprehensible. And the lack of accountability, it's just wrong. And the only way I can reconcile it in my mind, Sean, is that, like I said, we will all face our maker one day. I was working on human trafficking at the time to look at the detriment that it caused to children, young children that were forced to go onto Zoom. They were
0: terrible.
1: Their devices all day. Do you think that that's not where human traffickers prey on juveniles?
0: Your whole story, and only because of the constraints of time, Nicole, but your whole story, you signed up to be an FBI agent after 9/11. This was a passion of yours. You were making a lot of money on Wall Street, very successful. And you do this, and then you're put in this position. It is so outrageous. This is why good people don't want to serve. It really is sad. We will talk more about it. Thank you for being with us. Thank you for sharing your story. We really appreciate it.
1: Thank you so much, and God bless y'all.
0: You too. All right. God bless. 800-941-SEAN if you want to be a part of the program. You know, you are so excited. You're about to open the doors to your new business, a business you've been dreaming of for years. And then you realize you need this insurance and then that insurance and this insurance. 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
8: Daphne Caruana Galizia was a Maltese investigative journalist and blogger who spent her life fighting for truth, justice, and decency in a country overrun by corruption. 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
1: All right, 25 now till the top of the hour. Happy Monday. Is there such a thing, Linda, as a happy Monday? I don't think there's a happy Monday. Happy Friday, yes.
2: I happy have one Friday friend of mine, though. Happy complete fake news on this show. Fridays are the worst day of the week on this show. Every single Friday stinks.
3: Okay.
2: I'll take why a happy Monday here. It's just the truth. We always get, the breaking news. We get the doc drop. We get somebody's been shot, died, maimed, murdered every Friday. I'm like, oh, okay. I hate Friday.
1: Well, at least you know you have the weekend coming up. I mean, you could look at, you know, you can look at things optimistically or pessimistically. You choose which way you want to go on that.
2: It's wonderful to head into the weekend.
1: But I have a best friend of mine. He's a great business guy, and he started with nothing, and he's a billionaire. And he's just a good guy, and we became friends. I sit there in fascination as he tells me how he built out his life and his business and his career. And he's a genius. He's incredibly bright, and he's just a wonderful human being. And he can't wait. He goes, I love Mondays. I'm like, why do you love Mondays? He goes, I get up and I'm just excited because I get to go to work. And I'm like, most people don't wake up and say, oh, thank God it's Monday. Obviously, Linda might be the only other one I know. Listen, folks, when it comes to health, wellness, fitness, nutrition, longevity, let's be honest. Most of us are kind of guessing our way through our health, what foods to eat, what supplements, vitamins to take. You know, why do some foods give you brain fog and you're tired after you eat? 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Stop guessing. Start knowing. It's that simple. You know, Bill Maher is just interesting to me. I can't really explain why. Not that long ago, Jillian Michaels put us on a text together. Linda, you'll find this pretty interesting. And we were talking about maybe doing each other's podcast. And I don't know if it's ever going to... I don't think he ever gets to Florida. I don't really...
2: I love that. I love it.
1: You love that.
2: Here's
1: the problem. I don't think I can sit in a room with somebody smoking that much weed and not get a contact high and be out of my mind. I can't do it.
2: So do it open air. Just like do it outside.
1: That's not a bad idea. I don't think he'd be willing to do it.
2: I think he would.
1: I'll have a drink with him. I would do that.
2: Well, you can drink, he can smoke, and we'll all meet in the middle. It'll be fine.
1: As long as I don't have to smell it. I mean, just...
2: I'm with you. I think it smells god-awful. I agree with you. I think you're just totally
1: it smells
2: right.
1: Like skunk. It's like, ugh.
2: 100%.
1: However, he's very smart. He's more, if Democrats would listen to the likes of him and people like my buddy Stephen A, they'd be so much better off. We just went through earlier in the program all the madness that is happening today with the DSA. Carville threatening to leave the Democratic Party if they don't dump, you know, Hassan Piker. Joe Manchin says he'll never support a socialist candidate. Democratic big donors, they're now on strike because they can't take it. Bill Maher, you know, saying all of these things that he said this weekend. You know, he stunned his left-wing audience with proof that the DSA supports communism. He says, I'm not voting for anyone that thinks the wrong side won the Cold War or cheering for the Intifada like the World Cup. And good for him. Now, he also said a few other things. Let me play a couple of clips. This is Bill Maher warning that DSA candidates aren't trying to hide embracing communism, which we proved earlier in the program today. They're saying it. Oh, no, we're an open tent. We're a big tent party. Listen.
4: Again, let's just read the quotes. The DSA platform says your work
3: You work as much as you are able and no more than needed. If that wasn't any closer to Karl Marx's dictum, from each according to his abilities to each according to his needs, they'd be sued for plagiarism. Not to leave any doubt, New York Mayor Mondani once tweeted Karl Marx's words exactly. They're not trying to hide it. Their most popular influencer, Hassan Piker, thinks communism is so groovy. He laments the fall of the two of the most murderous regimes in history, the Soviet Union and Chairman Mao's China. Mandami's aide, his top aide, Sia Weaver, said, if you don't believe in the government's sacred right to seize property, it's over. And impoverish the white middle class. What? That's a goal? You know you're supposed to scare people into voting for you, right? One of the new, soon-to-be Democratic Congress people, Darlizia Chevalier, supports seizing all properties from landlords and said, seize the means of production. Mandami has said the end goal is seizing the means of production. I think they want to seize the means of production. Now, maybe you missed that in school or missed school altogether, but that's communism. That's communism, which we tried, and it doesn't work.
1: Anyway, so that was from Bill Maher over the week. Good for him. I mean, he's rejecting the kooks, the crazies. All right, let's get to our busy phones. 800-941-SHAWN is our number if you want to be a part of the program. All right, we have, let's say, Tanya is in New York. Tanya, hi. How are you? Glad you called. Thanks for checking in. Happy Monday to you.
4: Oh, happy Monday to you, too. I'm glad to be talking to you.
1: What's going on?
4: Well, I wanted to make two comments on Dr. Anthony Fauci. The first about the committee hearing, and the last would be about his involvement with the AIDS virus in the 80s. So I first want to start off by saying that I feel the Republicans went about that committee meeting in the wrong way. I feel it would have been more beneficial had they been working behind the scenes to strip Dr. Fauci of his license and freeze his assets, anything that he profited off during COVID, and give to the victims. He's very narcissistic, and unfortunately, I think the only way that any of this is going to affect him is you hit him in his wallet. Secondly,
1: well, we're going to have at the top of the hour the Attorney General of my state of Florida, and they're doing an investigation. Just because he got the auto pen pardon from Joe Biden does not protect him from states going after them. I want to see where that investigation goes, so stay tuned. You're going to want to hear that.
4: Okay. Lastly, I'd like to comment on the AIDS virus. You probably remember the emergence of AIDS. I'm in my 50s. You're in your 50s as well. And he was an immunologist that worked on the AIDS virus, and he received a lot of criticism because a lot of gay activists and gay people felt he slow-walked getting information out, that kind of botched getting that organized and getting more information out. And he eventually did a 180, but the only reason he did a 180 to work with that community is because he was getting a lot of bad press. It's not as if he has a conscience. He has a very cheap conscience. So there again, where he had his hands in a pandemic and he just botched everything. So I hope there is some accountability, but I don't think you're ever going to see him go to jail. He's like a rock star to the left. So I don't know.
1: Well, let's see what happens. I do have a lot of faith in James Uthmeyer. I think you'll be impressed with him at the top of the hour. And, you know, I think that this will be one of many states. Probably not yours, but other states that will go after them. I would expect, for example, Texas to go after them, and many others. But I think he's in a whole heap of trouble, which is why he clammed up last week in those hearings. Tanya, God bless you. Hope you have a great week. Thanks for checking in. All right, quick break. Right back to our busy phones. Our toll-free number this Monday is 800-941-SHAWN if you want to be a part of the program. 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
8: 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That man was Jeffrey Epstein, and he had set up a system designed to bring him underage girls. 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Epstein would become one of the world's most infamous predators, a man who could have faced decades in prison but served just 13 months in his own wing of a county jail.
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8: 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Truth and Lies, Jeffrey Epstein.
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0: All right, back to our busy phones. It's toll-free this Monday. It's 800-941-SHAWN if you want to be a part of the program. Patricia in the state of Texas. God bless Texas. Happy Monday, Patricia. How are you?
1: Hi, Sean. I'm doing all right. I've always been a fan of your show because you seek the truth no matter where it takes you. And I was calling as a
0: Dr.
1: Fauci also, because not only did he rob all the Americans of freedoms, affect an election with all the mail-in ballots, and push the shot that harmed so many people, he was instrumental in the emergency use and FDA approval of a drug called remdesivir. And that drug, Robert F. Kennedy Jr. has said that that drug was a death sentence. And my husband, who was in the hospital, received two rounds of that drug, and it was a death sentence. And I lost my husband 5 years ago. So there was...
0: Oh, no. I'm so sorry.
1: It is horrible. And the things that...
0: And I'm assuming he died from complications with COVID?
1: Yes. He died, in my opinion... There was quite a few things, but he died. He was given two rounds of remdesivir, which is a death drug, especially if you had any compromised kidneys, which on day one of his entrance into the hospital, they showed that he had compromised kidneys. And they still administered the drug because it was administered probably by the resident doctors, and they were going by the protocol set up by the NIH, which said that was a drug of choice, a standard treatment for hospitalized COVID patients. There was only four studies done on that drug. The first one was on Ebola in Africa, where they had to halt the study because it was killing more people than the Ebola virus. The second study, this is where Dr. Fauci comes in, was conducted by Dr. Fauci and his organization, along with Dr. Richard Whiteley, who worked for Fauci's organization and was on the board of directors for Gilead, the pharmaceutical company that makes remdesivir. Their study lasted only 14 weeks. And after their study, there was two more studies done, and those two other studies were done by the pharmaceutical company itself. And then it received emergency use authorization and FDA approval following that. It says right on the drug, it's not to be given to anyone with compromised kidneys as it causes kidney failure. And the WHO, World Health Organization, posted a preliminary result from a phase 3 trial that China had done showing no benefits from the drug. And the WHO released that on their website, and it was later taken down from their website, with Gilead releasing a statement saying that it was an inappropriate characterization of the drug. And Fauci went to President Trump and said, the data shows that remdesivir has a clear-cut, significant, positive effect in diminishing the time to recover. When in November of 2020, which was before my husband was hospitalized, the WHO recommended against the use of the drug for the treatment of COVID based on the lack of positive evidence to support the treatment. And Robert F. Kennedy has said over and over again, it's a dangerous drug. It's killing people. They push remdesivir when it causes organ failure and kidney failure. And it's still out there. It's still being used. I have met countless widows and mothers and people that were given this drug. That's why so many diabetics died. And it wasn't my husband. We had COVID at the same time. Unfortunately, I was at home and he had to go to the hospital because his oxygen level had dropped so low, and he was recuperating. And I was so out of it that my kids were really handling what was going on with him. And they called him and said, they're going to give him a round of remdesivir. And they said, oh, great. Maybe, you know, that's going to help him to get his oxygen levels right. And
0: well, let me give you an answer, only because I'm looking at the clock and we have the constraints of time. It was an intravenous antiviral, by the way, originally, if you're interested, developed for Ebola. So I'm very familiar with it. And the argument was it would inhibit the virus's RNA dependent, you know, clinical evidence showed that it came out with mixed results. And in other words, important limitations, and this is the problem about emergency use authorization, be it for a new technology for vaccinations or any of the treatments. And it's, you know, it's just sad because you want to believe your government is telling you the truth. You want to believe that the scientists are getting good, they're giving good advice. You want to believe that your government wouldn't lie to you on a life or death issue about a wet market versus funding a virology lab that they knew was involved in coronavirus and gain of function research. You know, you would think that they would have done a deeper dive into all of this. You know, it's just sad. And here's the end result. The end result is you've lost your husband and you probably have no recourse. And that's the sad thing. And like so many others, I mean, I could not believe what was happening in New York when, you know, all these beds were built by Donald Trump at the Jacob Javits Center and a Navy hospital ship was sent then. And because New York's ego got in the way, they wouldn't even use them hardly. It's just sad when politics gets involved in health. There's nothing but a disaster and a train wreck ahead of it. And I wish I had words of comfort for you. You lost the love of your life. And I know I speak for everyone in this audience that our heart goes out to you and your husband. And I'm so sorry. And, you know, I wish you had some recourse. I don't know of any that you might have. Hopefully, maybe after this, maybe states will make recourse, you know, a possibility. That's what we're going to try and find out at the top of the next hour. Patricia, God bless you. Our prayers are with you, I promise. 800-941-SHAWN if you want to be a part of the program. 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
1: I'm Elaine Lee Irvin. Here's what's trending on WHO. Iowa's one of 15 states calling for transparency and accountability from OpenAI following the hacking of another AI company. The Iowa Attorney General's office says this comes after OpenAI used an experimental model that hacked into AI company Hugging Face. In a letter, the states argue OpenAI may have violated state and federal consumer protection laws and are asking the company to preserve any relevant documents or data regarding the hack. Back-to-school shoppers in Iowa can save some money this week. Iowa's sales tax holiday is this Friday and Saturday, meaning clothes or shoes priced under $100 can be purchased without the added 6% sales tax. More information, including exempt items, is available on our website. Our top national stories.
2: Crews continue to battle the massive wildfires in Spokane, Washington. Officials now say more than 700 structures have been destroyed in the area, though the full extent of the damage is not yet known. National Guard Major General Gent Welsh says the wildfires are 0% contained.
3: We're still in the fight. There's still a lot of stuff smoking. There's still a lot of danger. There's going to be a lot of questions about when can we get back. It's going to take some time.
2: President Trump says Iran's reached out to the U.S. to stop a planned massive strike. Trump told reporters at the White House many other Middle Eastern countries also called, urging Trump to hold off on the strikes and let talks continue. Microsoft has issued a security warning about hotel Wi-Fi. The company says members of a Russian espionage group are using phony sign-in pages to break into accounts and steal information. As a safer option, experts advise using your phone as a hotspot. I'm Scott Carr.
1: I'm Elaine Lee Irvin. Our next update in 30 minutes. Breaking news and severe weather as it happens on Des Moines News, Weather, and Traffic Station, News Radio 1040 WHO.
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4: 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Coming up next, our final news roundup and information overload hour.
6: All right, news roundup, information overload hour. Here's our toll-free telephone number. It's 800-941-SEAN if you want to be a part of the program. So our legal experts on this show and others that I have that I respect and I've read their commentary on, number one, think there are a couple of challenges as it relates to Dr. Fauci invoking the Fifth Amendment some 111 times last week. One, the legitimacy of the pardon that was given to him by Joe Biden in his final hours as president. Was it an auto pen pardon or did he sign it? I think that's more on the fringe level. The second thing that I think is probably assuming that pardon holds up and, you know, that part. Look, the power of the pardon is absolute. I just believe that. I stand by that. It just is a fact. However, a pardon on the federal level does not prohibit states from doing their own investigations and holding people accountable for their actions and the impact that their policies slash lies slash potential crimes may have had on the people of their respective states. Now, the Attorney General of my free state of Florida, James Uthmeyer, is going to join us in a minute. But just to remind you, last week, here's Anthony Fauci. You know, this is just some of the many times he invoked the Fifth Amendment.
7: Although it pains me to do so, because of the respect I have for the legislative branch of government and my decades-long record of cooperating with Congress, under the advice of my attorneys, I will invoke my right under the Fifth Amendment of the Constitution to refrain from answering your questions.
8: Do you have that in front of you?
7: On the advice of counsel, I respectfully decline to answer based upon my rights under the Fifth Amendment of the Constitution.
8: Let the record record that the witness has refused to answer whether there's a folder in front of him.
9: Did you partner with Bill Gates on global health initiatives or vaccines?
7: On the advice of counsel, I respectfully decline to answer based upon my rights under the Fifth Amendment of the Constitution.
10: Just apologize to the people who you harmed through your actions. Will you say, do you have the dignity to just say you're sorry?
7: On the advice of counsel, I respectfully decline to answer based upon my rights under the Fifth Amendment to the Constitution.
6: Now, there's also the legitimacy question is once you're granted a pardon, do you have the right to invoke the Fifth Amendment? Now, there are varying legal scholars that have different points of view on that. But I think Greg Jarrett summarized it best. The reason he's invoking the Fifth after saying in 2022 he would never do it is because they recognize, his lawyers recognize, that there are likely going to be states that will start investigating him. And I'm very proud of my state, the free state of Florida, is the first to do so. And James Uthmeyer joins us now, the first attorney general to exercise his state's rights to reveal the truth behind Fauci's crimes or potential crimes with the evidence that we heard last week, the federal pardon. You know, are they protecting? Is Joe Biden protecting if this pardon is held up? In fact, will it protect Anthony Fauci from things that he knew revealed, for example, in Rand Paul's book and then telling the public something very different. And as a result, people, the public, making decisions based on what he knew was false information. He's the highest paid government employee at the time. Anyway, Florida Attorney General James Uthmeyer joins us. Why do I believe you're going to be the first of many, as per usual? Because you're doing a great job here in the free state of Florida, but I suspect that there are going to be many other states that follow your lead.
11: Sean, thanks for having me. Yeah, I think you're right. I've been talking to a lot of my colleagues, and they're certainly interested in discovering the truth. We want to get down to what really happened. I think Senator Rand Paul, God bless him, he revealed a lot of new revelations that confirmed what a lot of people always thought, that Dr. Fauci was lying, that he was deceiving the American people, that he had major doubts privately, he's expressed, and we now know about the safety and efficacy of these so-called medical treatments, including whether or not they should be injected into children. But as everybody knows, he was so concerned about book deals and fame and publicly, he didn't reveal a lot of those doubts. Instead, he was demanding that schools be closed, churches be closed, businesses be closed. So we're going to look. We now know there's deception. We certainly know there's injury, a lot of it. We're going to look at the personal gain, what type of financial benefits he had on the side, and there could be state issues. Nothing's off the table.
6: Well, you were shocked as I was at, you know, what a narcissist, egomaniac he came off as in his own diaries. Julia Roberts reached out to me today. I might be the sexiest man alive on this magazine, and all of this bizarre stuff in the middle of a pandemic. I was a little shocked by that.
11: You know, I wasn't surprised. I was angry. You know, a lot of people suffered because of what he did. You know, I couldn't be with my wife during a lot of the birth of our first child because of these COVID protocols. We've seen healthy athletes dying on courts, falling over, passing out after getting the injections.
6: By the way, that's from myocarditis. People need to understand that. That was very real, especially for athletes.
11: It absolutely was. The side effects on kids, not to mention the learning loss, the harms from masks, the billions and billions sucked out of our economy due to a lot of these mandates that were not based on real science. So there's a lot of injury. You know, I'm angry. Americans are angry. We need to get to the truth of it. And I think the revelations from the last couple of weeks give us a lot of new facts from which to base our investigations.
6: Rand Paul's book, and we had him on when the book was initially released, showed a flurry. And I don't know if you've had the time to look at it yet. I would strongly recommend that you do. A flurry of communication between Fauci and this is in the earliest days of COVID, even before people fully understood how bad this was going to be, that in fact they were talking about a number of things because they knew about the Eco Health Alliance, and the NIH, it turns out, funded the Eco Health Alliance. The Eco Health Alliance, they also knew, was funding the Wuhan Virology Lab, known for gain-of-function research and coronavirus research. In 2012, Fauci famously said, even if it caused a worldwide pandemic, he still supports gain-of-function research. Rand Paul put out a X post that he said they told the public a COVID lab leak wasn't plausible. Their own private messages say just the opposite. And he said, I'm launching the Reading Room, where the public now can review records related to my ongoing investigation, not just conclusions, but the actual documents. If, in fact, they knew this and they lied to the American people specifically, is there any criminal liability? And how does it work with him if now he has probably an auto pen pardon? Let's assume that that is upheld as being legitimate and there are questions there. How, as a state attorney general, do you go about a criminal investigation into all of this? And what are the things specifically that you're looking for in terms of potential charges?
11: Sure. Well, if a lot of this is proven true, it shows that while acting as a government employee, and yes, there are immunities and a lot of legal protection for government employees, but while in that position, he's saying a lot of things that he knows to be false. It's clear dishonesty, deception. There's injury. That's the easiest thing to prove here. So we really need to look at a lot of these independent relationships, the research grants, who's receiving money at what time. I think Senator Josh Hawley highlighted well a lot of the independent monetary gains that Dr. Fauci was focused on. This could lead to civil liability. It could lead to criminal liability. Again, in Florida, nothing's off the table. We're going to investigate to the fullest any and all violations of Florida law. And no presidential pardon can provide immunity from state law liability. And he may still be liable for federal things, dishonesty before Congress, perjury. I don't believe the pardon, even, you know, if you do say the auto pen is valid, and we have our questions there, but if you treat it as valid, I don't think it's going to be so robust as to protect them from every single thing the federal government could look at, but certainly not state law issues.
6: All right, quick break. We'll come right back. More with the Florida Attorney General, now fully criminally investigating Dr. Anthony Fauci on state charges. More with the Attorney General coming up. Then your call straight ahead, 800-941-SHAWN this Monday. Look, the headlines may change. The threats are real against Israel. They're in a fight for their very survival. Israeli families, you know, they have been targeted. You know, densely populated areas have been hit. And people are in desperate need of humanitarian assistance, food, water, shelter, clothing, medicines. The elderly can't get out. That's where our friends at the International Fellowship of Christians and Jews come in. They're rebuilding families and their lives, and they're providing all of this humanitarian assistance. They're on the ground every single day offering this assistance, but they can't do it without your generosity and support. And we hope you'll join us in helping the International Fellowship of Christians and Jews. 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

continue now with the Attorney General, my free state of Florida. James Uthmeyer is with us, investigating now on the state level, Anthony Fauci. Then we'll get to your calls, 800-941-SHAWN. The one thing that I told people, and everyone wanted me to tell everybody whether to get the shot or not, and Attorney General Uthmeyer, I was being pressured to tell people on my shows what to do. I'm not a doctor. I don't know anything about their medical health. I'm not in any position to offer that advice. And it was emergency authorization anyway. However, I did tell people that got COVID, the one thing that seemed to show the most promise

0: as many new doses, and you know they wanted to save them for other states that were not using them, which we thought was indicative of them not liking that we took another approach, and you know we're speaking common sense in the free state of Florida. I was the governor's chief of staff at the time, and I got to tell you, it was a great example in leadership to do what you think is right, to follow actual data, even in the face of a hostile press, a hostile so-called expert industry. And nevertheless, Florida has ended up, you know, the number one state in almost every meaningful metric, from economy to education to infrastructure to you name it, coming out of COVID. We're the free state of Florida now because of that story.
1: Well, I mean, and thank God, and Governor DeSantis, I think, was so unfairly criticized. Nobody's ever come back and apologized to him. And you were working closely with the governor at the time, and you were a part of those brave decisions. Thank you for that. And you know, I know I speak on behalf of the people of Florida in saying so. What are the next steps? Where do you go from here?
0: Well, I'm going to head up to D.C. Tomorrow evening. I'm going to be up there on Wednesday. Senator Rand Paul has agreed to turn over all evidence he's got to help us with our inquiry. Senator Josh Hawley's been very, you know, over the top, willing to help out. These people want to get to the bottom of this, seek truth. And without their, you know, continued leadership in this area, I think a lot of people just wanted to sweep this under the rug. But it's a key part of American history. A lot of people were duped and taken advantage of. We always want to find accountability in Florida. I'm not saying it's an easy case. As I said, when you're looking at government officials' immunity, sadly, you know, Congress did give a lot of blanket immunity to some of the pharmaceutical companies that cannot now be held liable. We're going to do everything we can. We will use every tool. We will ask every question. We will look through every document, and we will pursue any state liability, civil or criminal, that we can. I mean, we got to remember, Dr. Fauci was constantly publicly saying Governor DeSantis and the leaders of Florida were killing people. And we now know at the end of the day, it was his mandates and directives that were killing people. We were fighting to restore confidence and save lives and maintain ordinary life down here. And people voted with
1: the New York Times was accusing me of this. and so my mother, my grandmother, listen to Sean Hannity. She'd be dead. You know what my advice was, Mr. Attorney General? It was take it seriously. You know, I'm not a doctor. I can't tell you what to do. Take it seriously. Talk to your doctor. Get informed. Do your own research. You know, take into account your medical condition, comorbidities, pre-existing conditions, and then you are going to have to make that decision in consultation with your doctor. Was that bad advice?
0: That's common sense advice. Let people get informed and make their own decisions. Don't force them into arbitrary mandates that, you know, are not based on science. Yeah. Now know are questioned by the very people giving those edicts. So we're going
1: to
0: keep.
1: I'm not a medical doctor, and if I did, you'd have to arrest me and charge me for practicing without a license. And I wouldn't like that. In the free state of Florida, they actually convict people.
0: We do. You're in my jurisdiction now.
1: Yeah, I know. I'm dead. Thank God I didn't give out, you know, give out free medical advice and play doctor on radio and TV. But I'm sad for the people that lost loved ones. That part is very sad. James Uthmeyer, we appreciate you being with us. Thank you, my friend. God bless you. And God bless Governor DeSantis for standing strong during that time.

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1: All right, 25 now till the top of the hour. 800-941-SEAN if you want to be a part of the program. So I hear I am writing a very important governor right now. I'm not going to tell you who. It's not from my free state. How's that? I'll take that off the table. Listen, we've all been there. Most of us have been there. I mean, at some point in our lives, we've lived paycheck to paycheck. And it kind of sucks. But, you know, on the other side of it, I mean, I look back on those days of my life and I'm kind of grateful. And that may sound odd, but you know what? I never felt poor. I just felt like I had to work harder. 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
1: You know, I've gotten to know Robert F. Kennedy Jr. really, really well, RFK Jr., and I really like him, and I've been out with him socially. Dr. Oz and him are best friends. The amount of research that he puts into his decision making, he's not conventional in terms of his medical thinking. He questions everything, which I like, which is the opposite of what we saw happen during the Fauci era and COVID and all this nonsense. And I got to give props to Dr. Oz, my friend, because Dr. Oz would come on this radio program and, you know, he would say things that got him in trouble. He would say things that hurt him personally because he said, no, hydroxychloroquine has no evidence at all of being a detriment in any way or unsafe to take. And then it turned out there were multiple studies. The first one that came out was the Henry Ford Hospital study, so showing taken early, it did mitigate symptoms. We talked to him about things like monoclonal antibodies, all these other, you know, possible treatments. We talked to Robert Malone, who actually designed the science behind the mRNA vaccination. It wouldn't exist without his science. And even he said it's not perfected yet. And he had very limited use authorization, which was his recommendation, and was excoriated, you know, by a mob mentality in the media and in the world in Washington, especially under Fauci and Biden. It was awful. Anyway, so Robert Kennedy Jr. was on with Dana Bash. She claims to be a journalist. Ask yourself as you're listening to this if it sounds like a journalist. You know, they're sparring over COVID vaccine hesitancy. As if it was a bad thing to have. But the people that made the decision not to get the jab, I think probably in retrospect, in my humble opinion, I can say it now because it's not an issue, made the right decision. I'm not playing doctor. I'm giving you my opinion. I'm not telling you what to do with your life. But I want you to listen to this sparring here.
3: You are the HHS secretary, and you are talking about things that lead to vaccine hesitancy in this country. And it is something that causes problems for people when there is not anything.
4: Let me ask you something. Do you see your job as ending vaccine hesitancy, or do you see your job as telling the truth to the American people?
3: I see my job as telling the truth, and the truth is that there is study after study after study. It's one of the most studied things out there in science.
4: You're repeating and it, it like is a parrot. You're repeating
3: so are
4: it
3: you.
4: Like a parrot.
3: So
4: I've actually read the science. Let's come back here and debate the science.
3: I'm not debating this view.
4: Of course you are.
3: No, because I'm not debating.
4: All you know how to do is repeat things that people told you and say, trust the experts. That's what you did during COVID. Now we know that Anthony Fauci, who was the expert, was lying about everything, about masks, about social distancing, about natural immunity, about the transmission from the vaccine, about the source of COVID. He was lying, and you were punishing people for not trusting the experts. And now you're rolling out the experts again.
3: Yes.
4: To talk about something that you have no personal knowledge of.
1: Then it went a step further. Then they spar over constitutional rights and the press during COVID. The press was pushing the jab. And we've proven that over and over again. And then the big lie that if you got the shot, that you'll never get COVID. Lie. The big lie that if you get COVID, you'll never infect other people. Lie. But this is how that went down even further. Listen to this.
4: Well, during COVID, we completely dismantled our constitutional rights. We began censoring people in violation of the First Amendment.
3: But you're saying what not to do. I'm asking what to do. But I want to talk about...
4: Well, that's something to do. That is the number one priority. We protect the Constitution. The Constitution was
3: forgive
4: written...
3: Forgive me, but you're talking about rights, and I'm asking about a potential public health crisis that is coming. But I do want to
4: And one of the mistakes we made in the last time was suppressing those rights so people weren't being heard. The doctors who were saying you're doing it wrong were being marginalized and vilified.
3: Yeah, and because again, I really want to move on, but
4: yeah,
3: you were saying you were
4: on, because
3: yes,
4: you
3: I
4: were
3: do.
4: Part of the problem.
3: No, I wasn't part
4: yeah,
3: of the
4: yeah,
3: problem.
4: There was absolute press malpractice. You weren't allowing your
3: Mr.
4: job.
3: Mr. Secretary,
4: your job is a fear of skepticism
3: okay.
4: toward authority. And
3: yes,
4: you weren't doing
3: I am.
4: That. You were
3: I am.
4: Beating
3: my
4: up
3: job
4: on people
3: is also,
4: who were dissenting.
3: No. Okay. Are you going to, you want to sit here and attack me? Or do you want to have conversations
4: well, you're
3: about public
4: here and attacking
3: health?
4: Me.
3: I'm not attacking you. I'm asking questions about how to prevent the next pandemic.
4: Let me answer the question and I'll tell you.
3: That's what I'm trying to do.
1: I mean, Kennedy was so good and so passionate in this debate. I was very proud of him. And I'm supposed to believe that this person is not a talk show host like I am, because they claim to be a journalist. No, I'm a member of the press. And yes, I do a lot of straight news on radio and TV. I have thousands and thousands of hours I can produce. Yes, we do other issues like sports and culture. I interview newsmakers. I do all the things the press does. And I give opinion. I'm like an entire newspaper. They claim to be journalists. They're not. Margaret is in the live free or die state of New Hampshire. Margaret, hi. How are you? Thank you for being with us. Glad you called.
5: Oh, I'm wonderful. I'll say a couple things. I like RFK and Dr. Oz. And right now I'm just listening to the press conference by our wonderful president. It's really good.
1: I don't think there's anybody that enjoys talking to the legacy media mob more than him. He cracks me up.
5: I know. He's so funny, you know. And I'll get to this point where I wanted to tell in case they don't let me talk too long. I feel like crying now. The funeral of Lindsey Graham, the president talked, was okay. But your eulogy, I was tearing up through the whole thing, was one of the best eulogies I've ever heard in my entire born days. It was just, you just was so on point, and you brought everybody. I'm glad you mentioned not Netanyahu and the Ukraine guy, but it was just so uplifting and things, you know. We lost a good guy, didn't we?
1: We definitely did. I'm going to be very, very honest. I had to mentally, emotionally compartmentalize last Tuesday. I knew I was speaking. I knew I'd only be one of three people. I knew who would be in the audience, including the president, the vice president, Marco Rubio, or Secretary of State, the entire cabinet. I knew Prime Minister Netanyahu was there. I knew Zelensky was there. I knew the entire Senate was there. I knew the entire House of Representatives was there. It was the largest, because I'd never been in that cathedral before, which I'm ashamed to kind of admit, but it was, I wouldn't say, I never feel pressure speaking, but I find the hardest address to give is a eulogy, especially if it's a friend and somebody you care about. And I wanted to honor him, and to do that, I had to kind of compartmentalize my brain so I could deliver the message that I wanted to deliver and not let emotions take over. Does that make sense? And, well, I'm only telling you all this because it kind of hit me this weekend, because I would have liked to have called Lindsay like I always would call him on the weekend, or he would have called me.
5: You know what?
1: And
5: just like you wanted to. That's I'm telling you. And then I don't know how you kept it together.
1: That was my number one concern going in. I think the worst,
5: head off.
1: You know, I'm embarrassed to say this too, but I'm going to be very blunt because you're my audience and I owe my audience the truth. I think the worst speech was a eulogy that I gave at my father's funeral. And I regret it to this day. And I regret it because I did not honor him the way that I should have. I just wasn't equipped. He died 6 months after I started at Fox, so he's been gone 30 years now, almost 30 years. And I just wasn't equipped to give the eulogy he deserved.
5: Well, that's all right. I'm sure he's forgiven you, you know. Like, I did a little eulogy for, like, my sister and my mother, but I couldn't give it. I wrote it out, and the pastors read it for me, so I couldn't do it.
1: Yeah, it's hard. But you're very kind. I mean, Margaret, it means a lot to me. I wanted to honor my friend and tell the truth because a lot of people lie about him. This man cared more about a lasting peace with Russia and Ukraine and the Middle East than anybody knows. But it gave me a chance to describe the person that I knew. But I appreciate your kind words. It means more than you know. It really does. Lori in Arizona. Hey, Lori, how are you?
6: Good to be talking with you today. I love your show.
1: Thank you.
6: Going back to Dr. Fauci, I'd just like to say how angry I was watching him take the fifth on everything, including the color of his tie. You know, during COVID, my grandson was born with a really severe congenital heart defect, including lung issues, and he was in the hospital for the first year of his life.
1: Oh, no.
6: The grandma and my husband, a grandfather, we couldn't even go visit him, hold him, nothing. Mom and Dad had to wear a mask around him in the hospital. They couldn't be in the room together at the same time with their child. And, you know, for the first year of his life, he saw people behind these masks. And he's five today by the grace of God. And, you know, he's very, very delayed in speech. And I truly believe it has a lot to do with him not being able to see people talking. And another thing that happened, which was very upsetting, was my father-in-law was in an assisted living facility. He was 93, in very good health, but he died of a bowel obstruction. And we didn't even realize how sick he was because he would tell us on the phone he just didn't feel well. Well, he died, and he died alone. And, you know, just the things that Dr. Fauci did to my family, to other people's families, is just heartbreaking. And both my husband and I did take the shot because we're, you know, in our older years. And, my husband wound up with double vision for 9 days, and nobody could tell us what that was from, but it was after he took the shot. And so there's just so many things that make me so angry. I think Dr. Fauci is.
1: Oh, all of it makes me angry. And, you know, I lost any sense of taste and smell for well over a year, maybe 2 years of my life after I got COVID, the alpha strain. I just didn't talk about it on air. I didn't miss a show. I get, you know, Linda makes fun of me, but I, you know, she claims that I was being a prima donna. I was not. I don't know why you're being so mean to me about that. I don't understand.
2: It's fun.
1: Don't make me laugh. 800-941-SHAWN is our number. I wish I had more time. I do appreciate the call. Thank you. Look, there's a lot. Ever since I got money that I can start saving in my mid to late 20s, a guy got a hold of me and said, just put a percentage of your savings in gold and silver. Done it ever since. You know, I have ounces of gold still that I got at in the $200 plus range, $300 plus range. It's crazy considering what an ounce of gold goes for today. But, you know, with all the different ups and downs of an economy, which is normal, what does it mean for your money? What does it mean for your retirement savings? I'm glad that I made the decision and I still do it today. Ronald Reagan once famously said, inflation is as violent as a mugger, as frightening as an armed robber, as deadly as a hitman. And I always believed in Reagan. 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

All right, that's going to wrap things up for today. Hannity tonight. We got a great Hannity 9 Eastern on the Fox News channel. The radicalized left and the intramural civil war now breaking out in the Democratic Party. We have Dan Bongino. Oh, wait till you hear Brianna Lyman's question to people in New York about Mamdani and about, well, to each according to his need, from each according to their ability. Also, the one and only Brandon Gill, our friend Nancy Grace, Riley Gaines will join us as she has now weighed into the insanity that has broken out in the WNBA. 9 Eastern, set your DVR tonight. Hannity on Fox. We'll see you then. Back here tomorrow. Thank you for making this show possible.

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4: I'm Elaine Lee Irvin. Here's what's trending on WHO. Three people from Des Moines, including a four-year-old girl, were killed in a crash in northern Illinois Friday night.
5: The Kendall County Coroner's Office says emergency crews responded around 11 p.m. to a crash on Illinois Route 71 south of Walker Road in Fox Township. The victims were identified as 38-year-old Amy Lee Witter, 65-year-old James Witter, and a 4-year-old girl, all from Des Moines. I'm Claire Burnett.
4: Illinois State Police say the crash remains under investigation. University of Iowa Healthcare has selected a dozen former and current pediatric patients to be honored during the 2026 Hawkeye football season. The kid captains will be celebrated for their courage and resilience during football games in the fall. Our top national stories.
6: The massive wildfires in Spokane, Washington are being called one of the worst natural disasters the region's ever seen. Officials say more than 700 structures have been destroyed so far, but the full extent of the damage is not yet known. The wildfires are 0% contained. At least 12 states and international partners have been sending firefighters to the region. President Trump says Iran's been reaching out to the U.S. to stop a planned massive strike by the U.S. Speaking with reporters at the White House, Trump said other Middle Eastern countries have also called, urging him to hold off on the strike and let talks continue. This as Iran publicly says it has no plans to engage in talks with the U.S. Voters head to the polls tomorrow for another big primary Tuesday. Ballots will be cast in Michigan, Missouri, Kansas, Virginia, and Washington State. One of the key events is Michigan's Democratic U.S. Senate race pitting insurgent progressive Abdul El-Sayed against establishment candidate Congresswoman Haley Stevens. I'm Scott Carr.
4: I'm Elaine Lee Irvin. Our next update in 30 minutes. Breaking news and severe weather as it happens on Des Moines News, Weather, and Traffic Station, News Radio 1040 WHO.
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14: 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They're some of our favorites. And we love to bring you stories about families and about ethics, and today we bring you a story about both. It's the story of a father, Steve Raichman, and his son, Mike. Here's Robbie with a story.
15: Mike Raichman owns a mortgage company. Being in the real estate business runs in the family, from his father, Steve's side.
16: He started off going to school to become a priest, believe it or not. And luckily for me, he dropped out. But he and my mom were high school sweethearts and, you know, had 5 kids together and basically took over his father-in-law's business, which was basically a damage appraiser.
17: We were builders and consultants. We did some contracting, mostly repairs of fire damage. And we did consulting to insurance companies. We would have to write up the specifications for repair and estimate the damage. I was the young guy, so I got to go to all the dangerous places. I was shot at a few times. I had people come after me with knives. I was young, so I could run fast. One time, I was in the South Bronx, and a local group of, I guess it was a gang, saw me go into this four-story apartment house. It had multiple fires in it. There's no one living in it. And typically, I would go up to the roof to measure the building, and then I'd work my way down. So they thought it would be fun to set the building on fire below me. So I'm on the roof, and I see the smoke coming up. And I said, oh, no, this is just a pain in the neck. So I had to jump across courtyards to the building next to it, out and into the street, and got away from the gang that wanted to either fry me or beat me up or steal whatever. That was just work. That's what we did every day.
15: But what creates the kind of man that puts himself in the line like that?
17: I was born and raised in Long Island. We lived in a small house with my mother's parents, and there was my sister and my parents. My father was a very strong Irish Catholic. I must have been around 5 or 6. And we were sitting at the dinner table. All 6 of us would always eat together. And I was making fun of the garbage man. And he pulls me up out of the dining room, and he furrows his eyebrows and says, never ever make fun of any person that does an honest day's work for an honest day's pay. I don't care what his color, what his speech is. An honest man is to be respected. And that always stood with me. My father once said to me, I'm giving you my name. There's nothing wrong with it. Make sure you pass it on as clean as I gave it to you. Which meant a lot. You know, he always said this one thing, you have 2 hands, and one is to work and one is to help your neighbor. That's basically the way my value system was structured from a young man.
15: Steve's father also instilled in him a father's duty to his family.
17: When I got out of college, I worked for a few years as a school teacher, but back then the school populations were dropping, and although I had tenure, I had to wait at the end of every school year to see if someone would retire or die. And I, by this time, my second child was on the way, and this was no way to support a family, being questioning if you have a job. So I got a job offer from a firm which I worked for in the summertime. My boss there was a guy named Bob Lang, and I always used to like to say that if he walked up to a payphone and there was a dime in the coin return, he'd put it back in the phone and wouldn't use it, because he was that honest. And that was throughout our little office. Unfortunately, sometimes they had some unscrupulous people who would come and offer bribes. Say, oh, you know what? I could really use $60,000 on this. And the damages are maybe worth $10,000. My standard reply to that was, well, if you give me $250,000, I'll get you your $60,000. And they'd look at you. And I said, well, because I'd be out of a job right away and possibly in jail, and someone has to take care of my family.
18: And you're listening to Steve Raichman. You'll be hearing from his son, Mike, too. But listening to Steve talk about his dad and what a profound experience to have at the age of 6. making fun of the local garbage man and the father just pulling you out and saying, never, ever make fun of any person who does an honest day's work for an honest day's pay, ever. And you can bet that young man never did. I'm giving you my name. There's nothing wrong with it. Pass it along as clean as I gave it to you. What words of wisdom, and know this, it came from his Catholic upbringing. These are the kind of things that get instilled in young people through their faith, and then out came these principles by which to live. And we talk a lot about faith and how it animates good people's lives in this great country. When we come back, more of Mike and Steve Raikman's story here on Our American Stories.

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6: Ah, 1971. 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
6: Across the country, people were speaking up, and the more they did, the more they learned about the hidden underbelly of the most powerful law enforcement agency in the land. I'm Ed Helms, host of Snafu, Season 2, Medburg. 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
0: And we're back with Our American Stories and with the story of Mike and Steve Raikman. We heard from Steve about how his father instilled in him the virtues and values to stand up to mobsters and to just do the right thing. Now we'll hear from Steve's son, Mike, and how Steve did his best to do the same. Here's Mike.
14: Well, once I got to a certain age that kind of like really sort of understand things and what was going on, it was clear to me that my dad was a man of principle. There was right and there was wrong, and there was really nothing in between that. There was no gray area. He would tell me, he said, you know, we would live, and again in quotes, a much better life from a financial standpoint when I was growing up as one of five kids. You know, he could have taken all that money. And, you know, as a 15-year-old kid, I was like, well, why not? I could have got the, you know, the Air Jordans. I could have got, you know, this, that, the other thing, all the stuff that I always wanted. But it was plain and simple. He's like, it's wrong. It's illegal. There's no ifs, ands, or buts about it. And the time that you do it, the first error could be the only time that you do it. That's it. Now you got a target on your back. You always got to look behind you when you walk. It took me a little while to kind of like let that all sink in, but it was very eye-opening and connected a lot of the dots of what my dad had taught me since from a very young age going forward. He would tell me stories. He would speak a lot about mafia guys. So a lot of his, when he would go to claims and losses and stuff like that, he'd be in, Brooklyn and the Bronx, stuff like that, where he would go in and the building owner would be there when he got there, sitting at a table, telling my dad to come sit next to him, and he'd have a gun on the table, trying to intimidate him and tell him, like, this is what's got to happen. He kind of didn't really necessarily know what he was walking into. And I'm like, well, Dad, if you're doing that, you might as well take it to cash, too. I mean, come on. It was interesting stuff. And I went to work with him maybe once or twice. And I think had he told my mom ahead of time where he was taking me, she probably would have tried to kill him. Because we went to some really nasty areas. As a 15-year-old kid, I probably should not have been there. But here I am today, unscathed from that, at least. You know, when I screwed up and I knew that I was going to have to face the music from my dad, I wasn't fearing like, oh, he's going to slap me. I was fearing disappointing him because I know that he taught me better than that. I know that, listen, we're all going to make mistakes. We're all going to, none of us are perfect by any stretch of the imagination, but it was, I know I should have known better and I let you down because you taught me to be better than what I was. Got into a really bad car accident when I was drunk in college. This was pre-cell phone era, and my parents were visiting my other brother in college, and I couldn't get a hold of them. It happened on like a Friday night or something. I had to sit there for 48 hours until I could even tell my parents what had happened. So the anxiety from that to say, I made these bad decisions, I did this, now I'm going to be in trouble, et cetera, et cetera. Finally got them on the phone and, they wanted to make sure I was okay. I wasn't hurt in any way, stuff like that. Later that week, I had the first time I had to go to court over it. So the drive up from where my parents live on Long Island up to upstate New York, my college was about 6 hours. So I knew my dad was getting on the road at like 6 a.m. He was going to be there by noon. And, so I knew, what time about he was going to arrive at my apartment. I was dreading this. I can't even tell you. I was just like, oh man, I messed up so badly. You've gave me so many lectures when I got my car to go to college about this exact thing. And sure enough, knock on the door. I open it. I got a crack in the face. And then probably one of the biggest hugs I've ever got from him in my life. Because it was like, you're an idiot, boom. But you're my son, I love you. You're my idiot. And we're going to get through this and fix it. I always had a good relationship with my dad, and at that point, one funny outcome of it was that I wasn't allowed to drive a car for about a year and a half. So anytime I wanted to come home from school, basically my dad would have to drive up, pick me up, and then we'd drive back. So I would get to spend those six and a half hours in the car with him, driving from upstate New York back down to Long Island, whether it was coming home for Christmas, coming home for Thanksgiving, or just for the summer. And he would do up and back the same day. I mean, we maybe stop for a sandwich. So he's in the car 12, 13 hours. And I'm in there, just the way down with him or the way up, depending on which way we were going. We still would talk about, although it was a lot of driving and maybe at the time, it's like, oh, I just want to get home. But it just was nice to have 6 hours of you know, just dad-son time. Now having kids of my own, I can understand that your time when you have siblings, your one-on-one time with your parents or one of your parents is a lot different than when you're competing for their attention or they're competing for your attention with all your other siblings. And we were, you know, for better or for worse, I had 6.5 hours to kill in a car with my dad. So, you know, I'm a mortgage banker. We arrange residential home mortgages for people looking to buy or refinance a house. And, you know, I could easily, you know, had made fraudulent documents in order to qualify someone for a loan that they may not really be able to pay back, but the customer wanted, oh, I want to buy this house. So I could white something out, change a number here, change a comma there, and all of a sudden they qualify for it, which basically is going to catch up to them sooner or later that they're not going to be able to afford this place, all for the sake of a commission check. That's certainly not something that I ever did or wanted to do. And yeah, I like to thank my father for instilling those values into me as a young kid, because I saw so many people go the other way, that they wanted to make the quick buck and they didn't care at whose expense it was. And then eventually it was a lost loss, because whoever they did that for, that person, they were going to put that, they were putting that person into a worse situation. In addition to that, eventually they were going to get, it was going to catch up to them. They were going to lose their license as well. And throughout 2005, 6, 7, 8, during like what they would call the wild, wild west of mortgages, where people were doing things they shouldn't do, and eventually it all caught up to them, and they would get, you know, barred from the industry. They would never be able to work in mortgages again. And, you know, like,

0: passing those along to his son Mike, and Mike sharing those principles and values as well, and ethics in the end. My dad was a man of principle. There is a right and a wrong. And if you're listening and you're a guy, well, can your son say that about you or your daughter? When I screwed up, I wasn't fearing he would slap me. I feared disappointing him. And every dad, every mom knows that discipline and love, well, they're two sides of the same coin. A beautiful story about fathers and sons, about love, about discipline, about God, here on Our American Stories. 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
2: The different color noises, white noise, brown noise, pink noise. Brown noise is deeper, has lower frequencies, it's got more bass, minimalizes that higher frequency. Mm-hmm. And I didn't really know this, but apparently you can liken some of these to sounds in nature. And apparently brown noise is more akin to like a river rapid or a heavy rainfall or thunder.
3: Because there's also white noise and pink noise, you think brown noise is just named after the color brown. Wrong. There was a scientist named Robert Brown from Scotland.
2: White noise is used, aside from just sleeping, a lot of times with like noise-canceling headphones and stuff, mm-hmm. masking other sounds.
3: Pink noise is a little different. It's kind of like the compromise between white noise and brown noise.
2: As far as which one is best for sleep, there have been some very middling studies over the years. But at Oxford in 2017, they said that they fell asleep 40% faster listening to white noise, but their overall sleep was about the same.
3: Okay.
2: There was a study in 2017 from Northwestern of 13 older adults, and they said pink noise provided deeper sleep overall and improved ability to recall words.
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5: And we continue with Our American Stories, and we love to tell stories about how things came to be that we now have come to know. One of them we recently told on the elevator break and how it created elevators everywhere, in big cities, around the world. This one is the story of how the silencer came to be. Telling the story is Ashley Lubinsky. She's the former co-host of the Discovery Channel's Master of Arms. Take it away, Ashley.
6: The name Maxim is most often associated with the development of the machine gun. Sir Hiram Stevens Maxim is credited with an early successful machine gun. And his brother Hudson was also known for something that was incredibly loud, which was his development of explosives and propellant. And while the inventions of the family were often known for their noise, the next generation of the Maxim family retreated from that path to focus more on silence. Hiram Percy Maxim, who was the son of Sir Hiram Stevens Maxim, was born in Brooklyn, New York on September 2nd, 1869. He was basically a Renaissance man throughout his life, and he would revolutionize multiple industries: automobiles, weapons, aviation, and the radio. He graduated from the Massachusetts Institute of Technology in 1886 at just 17 years old. Initially, Maxim was drawn to the automotive industry. He's probably least known for this, but he probably should be known for it most of all. At the turn of the 20th century, it was thought that electric-powered vehicles would be the wave of the future. Maxim, however, back then disagreed and would champion gasoline-powered engines. By 1892, Maxim was building his own internal combustion engine, and he updated that design, and it won the first American closed-circuit auto race in 1899. And of course, he named it after himself. One issue that persisted in his brain when it came to cars was the noise associated with them. And so that's when he shifts his kind of focus on engineering ways to create sound suppression. And so by doing so, he then invented and patented several types of automobile muffler systems that redirected and slowed down a car's exhaust. Maxim then extended those patents and that idea into the concept of firearms. Obviously, Maxim grew up around firearms, and he was keenly aware of how loud that they could be. So he decided to go in the opposite direction and make the weapons less noisy. It was actually considered, and is still considered today in other countries, to be almost ungentlemanlike to have a loud firearm. Maxim was inspired to create what becomes the silencer in the bathtub, which sounds like the silliest story on the planet, but he was in the bathtub and he was watching the water form a vortex as it drained from the tub. And he wondered then whether gas in a firearm's muzzle could be directed similarly to reduce noise. He patented the Maxim silencer in 1909. And the design that he had, which differs from modern silencer designs, But his design forced muzzle gases through a series of curved vanes that spun the gases and reduced their pressure as they cooled. Essentially, reduced pressure equaled reduced noise. Today, when you think about a silencer, a lot of people associate it with self-defense, they associate it with the military, or even something sinister. But back then, Maxim was just applying a concept that he created for the automobile onto firearms, and it showed in kind of the desirability of the product on the market. He designed the silencer to be a civilian product. It was something to be used in sporting guns, because often if you were hunting or target shooting, your firearm was pretty loud. And so you saw it pop up in the different catalogs and everything for people to buy, rather than the military. The military really didn't catch on with the silencer until the middle of the 20th century, because the recoil on a 1903 was pretty hefty. And a silencer didn't just reduce sound, it also reduced recoil. So it was a great training aid for the military back then. The Maxim Silent Firearms Company, which became the Maxim Silencer Company, didn't just stop with silencers for firearms. They also sold automobile silencers, air hoists, steam exhaust silencers, and motorboat silencers. And they partnered a lot with General Motors to give away a free silencer with every purchase. So if you bought a car with General Motors, you got a free silencer for your firearm at the same time. What's fascinating with the silencer or the suppressor is that it became highly regulated in 1934. The National Firearms Act, which is really the first big federal firearms law in the United States, regulated several types of technology. They regulated machine guns, short barrel rifles and shotguns, and also silencers. And what that meant was basically that you could still acquire it, but you had to register it and go through a much more intense background check and pay a $200 tax stamp. But what's interesting is that nowadays in America, it is a requirement to have a muffler on your car. But to put one on your firearm, you have to go through a very long background check and pay a lot of money to stick it on the end of your gun to alleviate sound issues when you are using your firearm. And America's kind of a standalone in terms of the way that they view silencers. Around the world, in many countries, they're actually seen as an accessory. You can buy them over the counter without any background process. Because Europeans love hunting, they love target shooting, and they think it's rude to have a loud firearm. And so it's interesting because I feel like Hiram Percy Maxim was such a brilliant marketer that he marketed an item that was ultimately its modern-day downfall. And that was because they marketed it as an item that was silent. And brilliant when you think about it, but silent today makes people think that then a silencer causes a firearm to then in fact be silent, when that's not really the case. It suppresses sound. And in reality, most civilian accessible firearms still emit a sounds ranging from 140 to 175 decibels. And a silencer really only marginally suppresses that sound, bringing levels down to around 120 to 150 decibels. A lot of times you'll hear the comparison of it still sounds like a jackhammer. So it brings it down to help things, but it certainly doesn't silence that. And here's an example of what gunfire sounds like with and without a silencer. Hiram Percy Maxim invented the silencer. But if you talk to a gun person today, you'll probably hear them say that it is a suppressor. And the reality is both is correct. And a lot of gun people will tell you to never call it a silencer, but that's not fair to the history, because Maxim patented his invention in 1909 as a silencer. It says that on the patent, and then he liked the term so much that he named his company that, the Maxim Silencer Company. And if you think about it, it's pretty brilliant marketing, because who doesn't want a firearm that doesn't make a loud noise? And he really doubled down with this because he had advertisements where you had a family that is sitting in a room, you know, hanging out, and then in the other room, the dad is target shooting. And it basically says, this is so silent that you don't even have to disrupt your family in the other room. So it's brilliant marketing on the part of Hiram Percy Maxim. And then that term then translates into the legal term of silencer with the National Firearms Act of 1934. So a lot of people want to be more precise, and they'll say suppressor or moderator, or if you want to go back to its origins in the automobile industry, muffler. But they use that because it's a better descriptor. But they really shouldn't pick on people who use the historical original term, especially if they know what they're talking about. It makes you wonder if he was not as good at marketing back in the 1900s, whether or not the invention would be as regulated as it is today.
5: And a terrific job by the production, editing, and storytelling by our own Greg Hengler. And a special thanks to frequent contributor here on this show, Ashley Lubinsky. She's the former co-host of the Discovery Channel's Master of Arms. She's the former curator in charge of the Cody Firearms Museum. And she's the co-founder of the University of Wyoming College of Law's Firearms Research Center. And what a story about Hiram Percy Maxim, born in all places of Brooklyn, learns to lower and suppress the sound and volume of the engines of cars, and from that suppression of noise became the suppression of the sound of guns for ordinary citizens. The story of the silencer, here on Our American Stories.
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18: 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A black man from the projects comes forward with information about the case.
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18: But out of nowhere, he goes from star witness to prime suspect.
20: 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They turn on him.
18: 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Lee Harris is sentenced to 90 years.
21: I get 90 years for killing somebody I have never seen.
18: Behind bars, Lee finds an unlikely ally in his cellie, Robert. The pair are like chalk and cheese. There's no way their paths would ever cross on the outside. But as a fellow inmate, Robert sees through the lies and vows to do the unthinkable. Clear Lee's name.
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5: This is Lee Habib, and this is Our American Stories. It's no small miracle that the United States is the longest standing constitutional republic in the world. After all, data shows the shelf life of the average democracy is about 58 years before falling into despotism or otherwise transitioning. It's a good thing we're not average, but we almost were. Here to share the story of how George Washington refused to become a king despite very real attempts to make him one is Vince Benedetto, the founder of Bold Gold Media Group and a regular contributor here at Our American Stories. Take it away, Vince.

0: It was not long after the Battle of Yorktown in 1781, when Washington's decisive victory over the British all but ended the Revolutionary War. A triumphant Washington made his new headquarters in Newburgh, where he awaited word of a treaty that would formally end the war. But there were problems on the home front. Washington had to maintain the Continental Army in a state of readiness should peace negotiations fail, and his army was suffering, and worst of all, largely unpaid. They'd endured 8 years of hardship, but the Continental Congress lacked the funds to properly equip and compensate the soldiers throughout the war. According to Jack Warren, author of Freedom, The Enduring Importance of the American Revolution, Washington's officers struggled to maintain order, but most of them were as angry and frustrated as their men. Like their soldiers, they too had gone without pay. The frustration of the officers extended far beyond finances. There was an emerging belief that the Congress was ineffective, incompetent, and unable to govern the new nation through the vast challenges ahead. This uncertainty was expressed in a letter, now known as the Newburgh Letter, sent to General Washington by Colonel Louis Nicola on May 22, 1782. Professing to speak on behalf of many officers, Nicola urged Washington to make himself King of the United States, believing that only Washington had the moral authority and respect needed to lead the new nation through the rough times ahead. Washington, faithful to the ideals of the Revolution, condemned the notion, replying to Nicola quickly and emphatically. He said,
1: "If you have any regard for your country, concern for yourself or posterity, or respect for me, banish these thoughts from your mind and never communicate, as from yourself or anyone else, a sentiment of the like nature."
0: Washington understood history was littered with examples of generals becoming absolute rulers in the wake of their victories. He also understood that since the dawn of the Revolution, many feared he too might become an American Cromwell. In early 1783, frustration within the ranks of Washington's officer corps reached its apex. What became now known as the Newburgh Conspiracy began to formulate in early March when anonymous letters began circulating. The first, authored by an aide to General Horatio Gates, encouraged officers to gather and to discuss their grievances, and even proposed defying Congress and refusing to disband if their demands were not met. This letter was followed by a second, designed to further inflame passions, intimating open military rebellion if Congress failed to act. On the verge of a mass mutiny, Washington, who had led his army through many battles, stepped into the breach. Aware of the anonymous letters, he issued a general order the very next day, disrupting the conspirators' planned gathering. He also cleverly implied that he may not even be present at that meeting, and it would be led by the senior officer in attendance. What followed was one of the great examples of leadership and stagecraft in American military history. Washington was keenly aware that addressing the officers directly and condemning them could run the risk of losing their support. But he also understood that ignoring the men would be even worse. When the day arrived, there was no sign of Washington. Starting the meeting was General Gates, who began by riling up his audience. But soon after, the door swung open and General Washington entered the room, much to the shock of Gates and the officers present. Gates did the only thing he could do. He relinquished the floor to Washington. Rather than choose to use the force of his command or implicit threats, Washington chose the path of moral persuasion. His preparation was meticulous, as he sought to address the officers' grievances and the broader threat to Republican governance posed by ideas contained in those anonymous letters. He also explained that he was working on their behalf to make sure Congress would not betray their commitments to the Army. Washington then reminded the officers that they were men of honor, making it clear this moment required the same commitment to duty that tested their resolve and courage on the battlefield. He said to them,
1: "You will give one more distinguished proof of unexampled patriotism and patient virtue, rising superior to the pressure of the most complicated sufferings. And you will, by the dignity of your conduct, afford occasion for posterity to say, when speaking of the glorious example you have exhibited to mankind, had this day been wanting, the world had never seen the last stage of perfection to which human nature is capable of attaining."
0: What happened next might very well have been the single act by Washington that saved our republic. As he began to read a letter he'd received from a member of Congress attempting to address their plight, the now older Washington struggled to read the letter due to his declining eyesight. His soldiers noticed him struggling, and Washington noticed them noticing. Masterfully reading the room, Washington, in a rare moment of vulnerability, paused. He reached into his vest pocket and pulled out a pair of reading glasses. His troops were astonished. None had ever seen their general showing any sign of weakness or age. Washington then looked at them and he said,
1: "Gentlemen, you will permit me to put on my spectacles, for I have not only grown gray, but almost blind in service to my country."
0: "Gentlemen, you will permit me to put on my spectacles, for I have not only grown gray, but almost blind in service to my country." Historians have debated whether Washington staged this moment, but calculated or not, the impact was emotionally overwhelming as his troops were moved to tears. When Washington left the room, any thought of mutiny ceased. And for one final time, his troops followed Washington's lead and his example. This moment represented something far deeper than stopping a rebellion within the ranks. Washington established that elected civilian authority of the military must at all times be maintained and cherished, and that any attempt to undermine it was a betrayal of the revolution itself. The meeting concluded with his officers committing to support the Congress and rejecting any calls for a rebellion or open defiance. The Treaty of Paris was signed in September of 1783, officially ending the Revolutionary War, and thanks to Washington's continued advocacy, his officers' grievances were addressed by Congress, although imperfectly, when they approved half-pay pensions for life. As a new year approached, on a day that should be remembered second only to our Independence Day, Washington fulfilled his destiny, not as an American Cromwell, but as the American Cincinnatus. On December 23rd, 1783, he defied nearly every historic precedent and he resigned his commission, voluntarily relinquishing his sword to the Continental Congress. Asking for nothing in return, Washington was a civilian once again, and he returned to his home at Mount Vernon.
2: The story of George Washington and how he averted a coup and refused to become king, here on Our American Stories. 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
7: The massive wildfires in Spokane, Washington are being called one of the worst natural disasters the region's ever seen. Officials say more than 700 structures have been destroyed so far, but the full extent of damage is not yet known. The wildfires are 0% contained, as fire crews from 12 different states and even international partners are now arriving in the area to help battle the fires. President Trump says Iran reached out to the U.S. to stop a planned massive strike by the U.S. Speaking with reporters, the president said today many other Middle Eastern countries also called, urging him to hold off on the strike and let talks continue. The president said he expects the Strait of Hormuz to be completely open by Tuesday. In New Jersey, the governor there is saying the death of a second person inside a controversial ICE detention center is a reminder of why it should be closed.
8: Governor Mikey Sherrill says she's deeply disturbed by the death of a 41-year-old Salvadoran detainee inside Newark's Delaney Hall Detention Center. Sherrill also bashed the use of private, for-profit prisons, which Delaney and the proposed ICE center in Roxbury both are. And referencing claims of inhumane conditions at Delaney, the governor also pledged to use every legal tool at her disposal to, quote, protect the rights of those being held at the facility. In New Jersey, I'm Andrew Whitman.
7: Another big primary day is set for Tuesday. Ballots are being cast in Michigan, Missouri, Kansas, Virginia, and Washington State. Michigan's Democratic U.S. Senate race is the main event, pitting insurgent progressive Abdul El-Sayed against establishment-backed Congresswoman Haley Stevens. That race has divided the party, with fears within the DNC that an El-Sayed victory would pull the party further left, hurting their chances of regaining control of the House and/or Senate. Officials in Spokane say evacuees who don't have their ballots can get help at the Spokane County Elections Office. Voters can request replacement ballot packets in person. I'm Scott Carr.
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2: 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They're some of our favorites. Our next story was made into a 2014 motion picture directed by Angelina Jolie, based on the 2010 nonfiction book by Laura Hillenbrand, Unbroken, a World War II story of survival, resilience, and redemption. 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
15: My name is Louis Zamperini. I was born January 26, 1917 in Olean, New York. I moved to California for my health. I had pneumonia. So ever since I was 2 years old, I lived in Torrance, California, just south of L.A., about 20 miles. And I'm afraid I was in constant conflict with the Torrance police. I was a rascal, and I think it all started with I couldn't speak English. And the other kids were teasing me. They wanted to hear me swear in Italian. You know, these were your bullies, they call them today. So my dad got me some weights and a punching bag, and I started getting in shape. And so then after a few months, I started fighting back. And when I started fighting back, they stopped teasing me. But in the meantime, I continued with my errant ways, and I had been dissipating. I started smoking when I was five. During that time, it was prohibition. But everybody made beer, wine, and other things, and we knew who made it. And when they're at the movies on Saturday night, we would hijack the stuff. And even if they knew we took it, they couldn't turn us into the police or they'd go to jail. And so that was my life as a teenager until my brother got me out on the track, what they call an interclass track meet. The pains of exhaustion, that's the worst. And that was it, no more running. So a week later, we're having our first dual meet with Narbonne High School, and everybody insisted I represent the school in this race. The same 660-yard run, and they finally talked me into it. The first two runners from Narbonne had finished, and their third man was ahead of me about 50 yards to go, and I wasn't about to pass him, you know, until the students, 1,000 students from my high school, started screaming, "Come on, Louis." Well, those were beautiful words to me because I had no idea that anyone at all knew my name. I hear 1,000 students are hollering, "Come on, Louis," and that tasted pretty good. And I just got up a little adrenaline, I suppose, and I finally nipped this guy at the tape about 6 inches and came in third. So after that, I thought about that recognition. That was important to me, and I think it's important to all athletes. The thing that inspires you and creates a desire to go ahead and become a champion is recognition. And so that night, I had to make a decision. And that was no doubt the first wise decision of my life. I decided to go all out to become a runner. Now, considering my life, you think that was an impossibility. And my family thought it was an impossibility. My brother thought. But I made up my mind, and I became a fanatic trainer. No more dessert. I ran everywhere, no hitchhiking. Redondo and back, 4 miles, Hermosa and back. I'd run like 12 miles on a Saturday. I'd hit the mountains, run around lakes, jump up. And I got so I liked it. I was not getting tired anymore and fatigued, and enjoyed mainly not running around the track, but running in the wilderness and jumping over streams. I can remember on a number of occasions chasing deer down a hill just for the fun of it. And so all that running, and in those days there were no stopwatches around, so I had no idea how fast I was running. Didn't even care. I just started enjoying running. And finally, at the end of summer, the first running race was a Far West AAU cross country at UCLA, 2 miles, about 101 runners. When the race was over, I won by a quarter of a mile, or over a quarter, and I couldn't believe it. I said, "No, I'm sure I cut a corner. I wouldn't take credit for winning." And the officials said, "No, all the tallies are in. You passed every checkpoint." And they said, "By the way, you broke all three records, Class A, Class B, and Class C, and you ran the 2 miles in 9:57, which was comparable to college running, and I was a sophomore in high school. So that did it. I knew that hard work was the answer, and from then on, I never lost a race for 3.5 years. The best, the second best 5,000 meter runner in America was coming to California to run, to draw a big crowd and so forth. And my brother said, "I want you to train. You got 2 weeks. I want you to run against this guy." Now, we had no hopes of the Olympics. Just run against him to see how close you can get to a fellow who's going to make the Olympic team. And that would have been a victory in itself. And I caught him at the tape, about 2 inches. So I knew that I could beat him, the second best runner in America. And this gave me the possibility of making the team. Now, I didn't think about the team at that time until the next day when I got a call from the newspaper that the Olympic Committee had called Torrance to tell him that I qualified for the Olympic tryouts at Randall's Island, New York. And again, it wasn't important to win. I made the team. And it's a thrill. And I'm on this ship now with all these great athletes, and they were all my heroes, you know. And I'm going around meeting all the athletes. And got off the ship at Hamburg and off to Berlin. And then they took us into the most beautiful Olympic village ever made. And it was gorgeous. Fenced in, animals running loose, lakes, stormtroopers walking through, and we'd give them the Heil Hitler salute with a big laugh on our face. And they knew we were kidding. They'd salute back. If we said Heil Adolf, they'd say Heil Hitler, or vice versa. And so they were a lot of fun.
2: 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But hearing those words, "Come on, Louis," get chanted by students, that recognition, well, that was all the fuel he needed. It lit a fire in this young man. And he said, "It was the first wise decision in my life to become a runner." 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
2: And we're back with Our American Stories. Let's return to Louis Zamperini and where he left off with his arrival to Berlin, Germany, to compete as a 19-year-old distance runner in the 1936 Summer Olympics. Also known as the Nazi Olympics.
15: So I got in the semifinals, and fortunately, I made the finals. And the last lap comes, and I'm 50 yards behind the leaders. Something my brother had taught me when I used to complain about the third lap of the mile being tired. And he said, well, so are the other runners. They're all human beings. They're all tired. But think of it this way. You got a lap to go, about 1 minute. Isn't 1 minute of pain worth a lifetime of glory? And I never forgot that. And so I opened up the last lap, and I caught the leaders coming down the home stretch, so I did come in with the leaders. And in doing so, the coach said, you just ran your last quarter in 56 seconds, which was considered impossible for a distance runner. And that evidently caught the attention of Adolf Hitler. He was there every day. And I go back to my box after my shower, and an officer comes over and says, Hitler wants to meet you. First, he asked for my name. I said, I didn't win anything. You know, he was shaking hands with the gold medalist. He said, well, he wants to meet you. So I went over to him, and he just reached down, shook my hand, and simply said, the boy with, ah. He said, ah, yeah, the boy with the fast finish. And that was it. So I met the Fuhrer. Didn't mean anything. But my opinion of him was the same opinion that Marty Glickman had and all the others. He looked like a comedian. And the way he acted, stomping his feet, pounding his legs, and face, a mustache, and all that. So that was my opinion of him. Well, the games are over, and we collected souvenirs. All the Olympians did, remind them of their Olympic trip, and now I'm back home entering USC as a freshman. And now, 1940, Tokyo Olympics, we're all aiming for that. And suddenly we get the announcement, headlines in the papers, the Olympics are canceled. Well, it was quite a blow, you know. Adults really couldn't understand it, but for a kid who's been aiming for 4 years for one race, and you're going to hit your peak of your life at that particular year, that was hard to take until Pearl Harbor was hit. And, of course, we forgot all about being athletes. And like all other Americans, we were one mind of one accord, one purpose, get in the war, quickly get it over with as soon as possible. However, I did run in Hawaii to keep in shape. And even though General Arnold, in charge of the Air Force, through a friend, he was a friend of mine, indirectly. But they wouldn't allow me to go back because our bomb group was a special bomb group and experimental. We were the first to use the heaviest bomber of the war for dive bombing. So we had a lot of missions up and down the Marshall and Gilberts, bombing Macon and Tarawa and Woji and all those islands in and out. We had a few local search missions looking for submarines. And then we came back, and after a mission, you get a couple of days off. And we're heading for the main gate on the way to Honolulu. And the operations officer comes skidding up in the Jeep and says, we just got a report. A B-25 has gone down 200 miles north of Palmyra. Now, the cloud cover, broken clouds are at 1,000 feet. That's our search mission height. And swinging around here and there, looking for debris in the water, life rafts, anything we could find. And suddenly the RPMs dropped on one motor, oil pressure to zero. And the pilot immediately called the new engineer, and he was so excited to do his job, he came up and nervously feathered the wrong motor. Now, this plane could not fly normally on four motors. He couldn't get off the ground with a bomb load. It was the Green Hornet was a lemon. And with one motor out, the plane was having trouble. And now when he feathered the wrong motor, the plane just heeled over and went down left wing first, 45 degrees, hit the water and exploded. The pilot and tail gunner were fortunately blown free of the wreckage. And then as the tail snapped off, the control wires, which are heavy wires that are springy, and so when the wires break, they coil up. And so when they snap, the wires coiled around the tripod. I'm in the middle, I can't get loose. Now with the wires there, it's a hopeless situation. And so I just thought, well, this is it, I'm dead. And so I started sinking. My ears popped, and that usually happens around 25, 30 feet. And then as I sank deeper, something I never had happened before, I felt like someone put me in the sinus with a sledgehammer. And then I lost consciousness. And of course, I'm sinking. I'm still sinking, so the pressure's got to be getting greater. And then I lost consciousness. And then for some unknown reason, I'm conscious again. I'm freed. I'm loosened from that section of the ship. I'm flailing around with my arms trying to find something to grab onto. And fortunately, my USA ring, which was on this finger, which bears the white star, still there, snagged onto the waist window. And I knew that was the waist window by the feel. I grabbed it with my other hand, arched my back out of the window, inflated my life jacket, and popped to the surface. And there, I saw my two buddies, who were now hanging onto a gas tank. They were both in a state of shock, screaming help, and the pilot's head was bleeding profusely with a cut artery. And there's no way I can help them. If I swim over to help them, we're all dead. But I saw a life raft that had ejected from the plane automatically. And so there's a 100-foot cord dragging behind the life raft. So I'm trying to swim to the life raft with shoes on, clothes, and it's impossible. Even in a swimsuit, I couldn't have caught that life raft. The currents were that vicious. But as I almost gave up swimming, this cord was going by my face. Couldn't see it in the water. And I grabbed the last 2 or 3 feet, and I reeled in the raft and got to the pilot and co-pilot, pulled them aboard, took two T-shirts, made a wet compress, put on the cuts, tied it with the other T-shirt very tightly so it wouldn't bleed anymore, and laid him back. And then I started thinking about that escape. That really bugged me, and I kept thinking of any kind of a logical answer for my escape, and I just couldn't find one, so I gave up thinking about it. Instead, I started praying and thanking God for sparing my life. Well, my buddies saw this, that they started to pray with me. And then it wasn't long after that, the tail gunner panicked and began to scream. It suddenly dawned on him what happened. We're all going to die, he said. I said, Mac, nobody's going to die. We're going to die, Olga. I said, Mac, nobody's going to die. And then I told him to shut up. I said, if you don't shut up, I'm going to make a report on you to the military when we get back. And he still kept screaming, so I tried to use child psychology on him, and that didn't work. So I thought I'd give him a double shock, and this is the last resort, a good shock treatment. So I turned my back on him, and I came around with the back of my hand and cracked him

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0: And we return to Our American Stories and to Louis Zamperini's story. The year is 1941. While serving as a bombardier on a search and rescue mission in the B-24 Liberator in the Pacific, Zamperini's plane experienced mechanical difficulties and crashed into the ocean. Let's pick up where we last left off.
1: Before we went 7 days without water, on the 27th day we heard motors, and you can imagine our excitement. We shot flares through water dye in the ocean, flickered our mirrors, the plane came down, and flew low as they came towards us. We had our shirts off, you know, waving our shirts, tears in our eyes, boy, we're going to be with the Marines tonight on Palmyra, and then machine gunning, water splash off, you know, coming at us, and just missed us. And then I saw the red circle, and I knew it was a Sally bomber, which was comparable to our B-25. And so that went on. They stretched us for about 30 minutes. I was in the water with two sharks while the other two stayed in the raft. And every time I came up, I knew they were dead. But they were alive, and they weren't touched, missed by an eighth of an inch, quarter inch, half inch. And this was just unbelievable. And I'm in the water with two sharks, and of course I'm taught how to evade sharks. The last resort is straight on. You just stay there, they'll come up slowly, they'll stop, size you up, and then they'll come at you. And you got plenty of time to get your hand up there and catch them on the end of the nose, and they usually just take off. And that worked. And but after about 30 minutes, we decided we were in a hopeless situation. The raft was now wrinkled, laying flat in the water. There's no chance. We got to pretend we're dead. So we pretend we were dead, and the plane evidently bypasses that round, but made a big circle, and we thought they were going back to base, but they decided on one more run, and this time, as they came directly on course this time instead of off course, I looked out of the corner of my eye, and I saw the bomb bay door open, and I thought, oh, no, this is it. They dropped the depth charge. It was a canister. Now, we drop bombs on submarines. They drop a canister, and it lit about 50 feet away, which would have killed us, but The canister was improperly armed and sank to the bottom harmlessly. They did turn around then and leave us, and boy, what a relief. And then we had to start pumping that raft. With sharks around, and we're right level with the water, we're pumping like mad, taking turns, and barely got the raft up again. And now the holes are about the size of a .22 hole. That's a 7.7 millimeter, I think. And if you shot an inner tube full of holes in a swimming pool, it would not sink. And that's the way, that was our situation. Then as we settled back in the raft after 8 days, which it took us about 8 days to get the raft decently patched up, and then the only real big storm we had during the entire time, and it was monstrous. The waves were like 25 to 40 feet, and that was far more frightening than the Japanese airplane and far more frightening than the sharks. And we survived that. I should say the two of us survived that. The tail gunner died on the 33rd day, and we buried him at sea. And so the next day, of course, there were big swells, and we're on top of the swell, and I see land for the first time. And we knew we were going to drift into the island, but we also knew these were held by the Japanese, so we had to be real careful and try to find a deserted island. And we were about to land on one island when the Japanese patrol boat came around a point and spotted us, and you know, you got about 25 guys with rifles aimed at you, one guy with a machine gun. You know, we were so bushed that we couldn't really laugh, but inside we were laughing. Then they threw us a rope and pulled us aboard. We couldn't even crawl, we were that weak, and sat us on the deck of the ship and hit us with a pistol in the face. But they did give us a drink of water and a biscuit. They were taken to Woji, and there weighed in at 30 kilo, about, I don't know, 65 pounds. So I lost about almost 100. And there we were treated decently. They pulled the raft out of the from the boat and counted the holes, 48 holes. And I told them the day, the 27th day on the raft, the date that the Japanese pilot strafed us. You should be able to find out who that pilot was. Oh, no, Japanese pilot wouldn't do that. But he did it. So they wouldn't accept that, even with the evidence. 2 days later, we're told we're going aboard a steamer heading for another island. And after you leave this island, we cannot guarantee your life. So we're heading for Kwaj. And we knew through the scuttlebutt that it was considered Execution Island. We were blindfolded. The ocean, 47 days out there, all you saw was that endless sky. And the Pacific Ocean is, what, 65 million square miles, the endless ocean. Now I'm blindfolded, and when I'm inside that cell, which is 2 feet wide, by 6 feet deep and 6 feet long, they take my blindfolds off. My eyes just jumped all over the place. I couldn't believe where I was. And this had a terrible effect on me. I just, in the corner of that cell, I just sat there and I looked at my skeletal frame and just started to cry. And this was, you know, here I am. 2 months ago, I was a vigorous athlete, and here I am a skeleton. And then our new guard came on duty after about a week, and he simply looked in and said, "You Christian, me Christian." That's all he could say. Well, in Japan at that time, you didn't admit you were a Christian, not in Japan. And, of course, I thought I was. Me, Christian. So we started to chat on paper. We draw a picture, put a name to it, and so forth. And 2 days later, he got his monthly candy ration, shared it with me. Unbelievable. Every day, of course, in the morning, we would think about execution. Will this be the morning? And then an officer came in one day and said, "You will go to Yokohama's prisoners of war on the Japanese with the Japanese fleet, up to a sacred camp in the hills of Ofuna. And there I'm shoved into a room and told to stand and wait for further orders." And so I stand there and I see the back of a man's head. And then he turns around, leans back in the chair and looks at me and laughs. And he didn't have to say, "Remember me?" I knew him well at USC for 3.5 years, James Lasaki. And finally says, "I came back to Japan after USC and became Admiral Sasaki, that civilian rank of admiral, head of all interrogation all over Japan, 91 prison camps." And we talked about USC, the bacon and egg breakfast on the campus. He was talking about that kind of food, so they weren't getting it. And then he said, "Well, we'll see each other from time to time." They called him Jimmy. Jimmy Sasaki had a high-frequency transmitter just off of Torrance Boulevard, a short distance from the Edison substation, where he made broadcasts daily to the Japanese government. Then it said he left by boat 2 days before a raid by the FBI and CIA. I'm finally transferred to what they call headquarters camp Omori between Yokohama and Tokyo on a man-made island. And there I meet a nightmare of my life, the bird. I come in there, he lines us up, comes by and looks at me, and I couldn't look in his eyes. I looked away, and he said, "Why, you don't look in my eyes?" Bang! So I'm knocked down. I get up, knocked down again. So I'm punched out every day for the first 10 days, and I knew who the boss was, that's for sure. And so he was so brutal, the other guards, we gave him vile, filthy names. We didn't give him a filthy name. We simply called him the bird, because if he did find out through scuttlebutt that we named him a certain name, then we're really in for trouble.
0: And you've been listening to Louis Zamperini tell the story of his capture by the Japanese. 47 days in the ocean. The sharks were tough. The gunfire from enemy Japanese planes was tough. But what was tougher is surviving a wicked storm with 35-foot-plus waves. Then he's transferred to Execution Island. He catches a glimpse of himself, and all he saw was a skeleton frame, and he just started crying. Every morning he thought about one thing: his execution. And then he's transferred to another camp where he meets his tormentor, the bird. When we come back, more of this remarkable life story, Louis Zamperini's story, here on Our American Stories.
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14: Three staccato cries of Mayday and an eyewitness report of a mid-air explosion is about all that is known this morning of the British Columbia air disaster, which yesterday claimed 52 lives.
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0: And we return to Our American Stories and to Louis Zamperini's story. When we last left off in his story, he described a Japanese internment prison guard known as the Bird. The Bird was so deranged that General Douglas MacArthur named him as one of the most wanted war criminals in Japan. Let's continue with Louis Zamperini.
1: Now, he was a son of a wealthy family. He flunked out of officer schools. They had him for officers. And I can remember when we had a B-29 raid, he called all the Americans out. And he separated the officers from the enlisted men. And then he had all the lowest-ranking enlisted men, just to shame us, buck privates, faceth, and each one had to punch us and knock us down. And they wouldn't hit us hard. They'd hit us easy, and then they'd get hit with a club. Hey, hit us hard, knock us down, get it over with. So we had to take a full blow in the face, down on the ground. And so that's the way he was. He took it out on officers. Always, officers got the punishment. But about another week went by, and I believe there were six or seven of us lined up, put on a train, and now we're crossing Tokyo. But see, in the meantime, they had the big fire raid on Tokyo, which we saw from our vantage point. We saw the sky aglow all night and half the next day. And so we put on the train, and we go right to that charred waste. And all we could see for miles, 19 square miles of charred, you know, bamboo huts or whatever, wooden shacks. But the only thing we were able to identify were the hundreds of lathes. What the Japanese did, they did like the Germans. Their factory was bombed, but it didn't slow them down because the big factory, the industrial complex at the point of Tokyo, they only had part of their machinery there. The rest of it was in the civilian homes. And I remember going to the slaughterhouse to pick up our meat, which was horse guts in a wheelbarrow. And I used to see these transformers, and I thought, my golly, for this little house, I'd look back and I'd see a lathe, great big $25,000 lathe, and the guy's working, making parts. And all down the street. So it was really strange to see the only thing not burned were all those machines. And that was the reason Truman had the firebombing of Tokyo, was because that was the industrial complex. So now we're going north 12 hours to right to Nagano and down to the ocean to Noetsu. And we get to the prison compound. We have to stand there at attention and wait for further order. And we waited and watched the front door of the guard shack. And whoever was in there was making us wait purposely. And we waited and waited and waited. And the door opened and out steps the bird. Well, my knees buckled. I just couldn't believe it. I just thought, you know, I'm a guy that never gives up. But I got to the point where I just thought, it's hopeless. Hopeless. I can't escape this guy. And so I got back to attention. And then I had to put up with him all over again. So then, about 8 days before the war's over, we get one of the guards came to me and said, a sad thing happened in Japan. A city called Hiroshima, cholera broke out. No one's allowed to go in. It's quarantined. And we thought that was sad. So the whole nation of Japan knew that Hiroshima was a city quarantined with cholera. And then about 8 days later, we're told to paint PW on the roof. And we'd heard rumors about the war being over for 2 years, so it didn't mean much. But we wouldn't believe it till we saw a TBF fly over the river, and they saw all the prisoners in the river, and they flashed on their red light, da-da-da, and the radio man picked it up, the war's over. So then we rushed up to the compound and began to wave at the plane. He circled and circled. Then he dropped the red ribbon. On the end of it was a candy bar with a bite out of it, and a pack of cigarettes with two cigarettes gone. And yet 350 men got a puff of cigarette, and we all got a sliver of candy. Pretty good. That evening he came back, and we looked like a body falling. It was a pair of Navy pants tied at the bottom and top, and cartons of cigarettes and candy, and Commander Fitzgerald of the Grenadier submarine, the ranking officer, he opens the pants, and right on the top was a magazine. And he just stood there silently looking at that picture of the atomic bomb, because we'd never heard of it. And he kept looking at it, and the other officers walked up. We all looked over his shoulder and looked at that picture. And then I realized the date of the cholera at Hiroshima was the same date. So actually what happened with the bomb, and the Japanese pulled the eyes over the general public by telling him it was cholera, which was the best thing they could have done. So finally, the bird, 2 days before we actually knew the war was over, the bird disappeared. And because we had a 70-pound rock on the second floor right over the river and a rope, we had it hidden away in the bulk of the building, and we were going to grab him, tie the rock on him, and throw him over into the river. And that was our intention. But he flew the coop, so we didn't see him again. And the other guards all started bowing and scraping, and we felt sorry for him. And And we knew they had families at home that weren't eating too well. And typical American, we started giving the guards food to take home to their children and stuff like that, candy. In fact, when the war was over, sleeping in tents on the way home, I still had nightmares about the bird. I'm Italian, I have to have revenge, and when he's torturing me and punishing me, I'm getting revenge in my heart. And my hands are clenched, I got him by the throat, and that was in my dreams every night, every night, every night. I got home, it was the same thing at home. I got married, I still had the nightmares. In the meantime, I started drinking because of that. But before I started drinking heavily, I started training for the 48 Olympics. And I did get in good shape. And then when I had my knee give out and my ankle and a muscle spasm or like an explosion in my calf, I couldn't train anymore and I gave that up. And that really hurt me. And so I started drinking more and more. And my wife decided to sign for a divorce. And somebody in our apartment house was telling us about a fellow named Billy Graham. We never heard of him. They talked my wife into going down to hear Billy Graham. He made a decision for the Lord, came home that night, tried to talk me into it, and I said, keep away from it. I don't want to hear any more about religion. And but she said something that really struck me in the heart, and that was, and because of my decision, I'm not going to get a divorce. So that was good news. But the next day, she was all over me, and I refused to go. Finally, they more or less tricked me into going out to hear Billy. And there he's preaching, you know, for all of sin. Well, I knew I was a sinner. I didn't like the idea of him reminding me. And it just gave me an excuse to leave. I got mad, grabbed my wife, pulled her home. And the next day, she's all over me again. And so I finally consented on a return trip. And I said, well, when he finishes his sermon and says, every head bowed, I'm getting out. Okay. So back we went, and kept quoting scripture from the Bible, and I knew what I should do, but I didn't want to do it. And then as I started to leave the tent, I started thinking back on the raft. When our lives were spared, we did pray morning, noon, and night, and we prayed constantly on the raft. My prayer was always, God, save my life, and I'll seek you and serve you. And here I am home alive. My prayers were answered, and I completely turned my back on those promises. That hit me pretty hard before I got to the aisle where I decided to turn out. No, I stopped momentarily, made my decision, went back to the prayer room, and made my confession of faith in Christ, and there a miracle took place. My life completely changed. I had a turnabout. I knew that I was through getting drunk. I knew it, obviously, to myself. I knew I'd forgiven all my guards. I knew I'd forgiven the bird. And I think proof of that was that that night I didn't have a nightmare for the first time. And it's been 2.5 years, and I haven't, and since the war, and I had a nightmare every night. And now from 1949 till this day, I've still never had a nightmare or even the slightest inkling of a nightmare. And so when I met with the studio to make the movie with Universal, the producer was hearing all the things the bird did to me, and I'm sitting at this meeting like this, listening to these fellows talk. And finally, he's getting really uptight, and he jumped up and said, Louis, how could you forgive that so-and-so? And I stood up and I said, well, I can only give you one verse in the Bible why I could forgive him. Therefore, if any man be in Christ, he is a new person. Old things are passed away. Behold, all things are become new. And he looked at me. I didn't know what he's going to do, and he rushed over and grabbed me around the waist, picked me up and said, we're going to make this into a major film. So I thought that was pretty neat, him being Jewish and not mentioning Christ. So that was the climax. That was just beautiful. So that's my story.
0: And what a voice you just heard. That is Louis Zamperini from the grave in heaven, sharing his story for all to hear about how Jesus saved his life, made those nightmares disappear, and renewed his life and his marriage. And a special thanks to Greg Hengler, as always, for the editing on that piece. And thanks to Vision Video. They have 1,900 video titles of uplifting, family-friendly content. 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God, save my life, and I will seek and serve you. He prayed on that boat. I turned my back on God, on my promises. But then I came to Christ. My life completely changed. I forgave the bird. My nightmares ended. A beautiful story, Louis Zamperini's here on Our American Stories. 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
25: The massive wildfires in Spokane, Washington are being called one of the worst natural disasters the region's ever seen. Officials say more than 700 structures have been destroyed so far, but the full extent of damage is not yet known. The wildfires are 0% contained, as fire crews from 12 different states and even international partners are now arriving in the area to help battle the fires. President Trump says Iran reached out to the U.S. to stop a planned massive strike by the U.S. Speaking with reporters, the president said today many other Middle Eastern countries also called, urging him to hold off on the strike and let talks continue. The president said he expects the Strait of Hormuz to be completely open by Tuesday. In New Jersey, the governor there is saying the death of a second person inside a controversial ICE detention center is a reminder of why it should be closed.
26: Governor Mikey Sherrill says she's deeply disturbed by the death of a 41-year-old Salvadoran detainee inside Newark's Delaney Hall Detention Center. Sherrill also bashed the use of private, for-profit prisons, which Delaney and the proposed ICE center in Roxbury both are. And referencing claims of inhumane conditions at Delaney, the governor also pledged to use every legal tool at her disposal to, quote, protect the rights of those being held at the facility. In New Jersey, I'm Andrew Whitman.
25: Another big primary day is set for Tuesday. Ballots are being cast in Michigan, Missouri, Kansas, Virginia, and Washington State. Michigan's Democratic U.S. Senate race is the main event, pitting insurgent progressive Abdul El-Sayed against establishment-backed Congresswoman Haley Stevens. That race has divided the party, with fears within the DNC that an El-Sayed victory would pull the party further left, hurting their chances of regaining control of the House and or Senate. Officials in Spokane say evacuees who don't have their ballots can get help at the Spokane County Elections Office. Voters can request replacement ballot packets in person. I'm Scott Carr.
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4: A Spokane man with a prior manslaughter conviction is under arrest in connection with the largest of three regional wildfires that have displaced thousands and destroyed hundreds of structures. Sheriff John Nell says Aaron Farinacci was taken into custody without incident after a judge approved a warrant alleging first-degree arson.
5: About 5 p.m. this afternoon, we executed an arrest warrant and search warrant in the city of Spokane, and we took 37-year-old Aaron Farinacci, a convicted felon, into custody on a single charge of arson in the first degree.
4: His arrest followed a witness report describing a man near where the Old Trails fire ignited Saturday. Washington Governor Bob Ferguson has declared a statewide emergency. President Trump says Iran reached out to the U.S. to stop a planned massive strike. Speaking to reporters on Monday, Trump said many other Middle East countries called and urged him to hold off on the strike and let talks continue. His comments come as Iran publicly says it has no plans to engage in talks with the U.S. Voters head to the polls on Tuesday for another big primary election day. Scott Carr has details.
6: Ballots are being cast in Michigan, Missouri, Kansas, Virginia, and Washington State. One of the highest-profile races is between Democrats in Michigan for the U.S. Senate race there, pitting insurgent progressive Abdul El-Sayed against the establishment-backed Congresswoman Haley Stevens. That race has divided the party somewhat, with fears within the DNC that an El-Sayed victory could pull the party further left and hurt their midterm election hopes to regain control of the House and or Senate. I'm Scott Carr in Washington.
4: Microsoft's out with a security warning about hotel Wi-Fi. The company says Russian hackers are using phony sign-in pages to break into accounts. It says the scheme involves a widespread compromise of Wi-Fi networks at hospitality-related organizations. Experts advise using your phone as a hotspot as a safer option. I'm Tammy Trujillo.
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0: 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And that's a benefit to everybody. 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
8: A man from Spokane, Washington, who had a prior manslaughter conviction, under arrest in connection with the largest of three regional wildfires that have displaced thousands and destroyed hundreds of structures. Sheriff John Knowles says Aaron Farinacci was taken into custody after a judge approved a warrant alleging first-degree arson.
9: About 5 p.m. this afternoon, we executed an arrest warrant and search warrant in the city of Spokane, and we took 37-year-old Aaron Farinacci, a convicted felon, into custody on a single charge of arson in the first degree.
8: The arrest follows a witness report describing a man near the Oil Trails fire shortly before it ignited on Saturday. The witness said the man was looking into the trees, then crouched near roadside grass, and finally walked away appearing very nervous. Washington Governor Bob Ferguson has declared a statewide emergency. Millions of Americans in the Southwest are dealing with a brutal heat wave. Extreme heat warnings are in effect for parts of Arizona, California, Nevada, and Utah, where triple digits are expected. Phoenix could top the list with highs between 109 and 116 through Wednesday. Police in Idaho believe armed bystanders kept a mass shooting from being an even bigger tragedy. That story from Rory O'Neill.
10: The shooting spree at an In-N-Out Burger in Twin Falls could have been much worse if an armed Good Samaritan and an off-duty state trooper didn't intervene. That's the opinion of the local police chief, who says the bystanders opened fire on the shooter, helping to drive him away from the scene. The 24-year-old gunman used an assault-style weapon to kill three people and injure seven more before taking his own life. I'm Rory O'Neill.
8: The MLB trade deadline didn't disappoint. ESPN reports the Phillies swung big with the acquisition of three-time batting champ Luis Arraez from the Giants. Elsewhere, the Red Sox traded for All-Star catcher Adley Rutschman from the Orioles and sent struggling youngster Marcelo Meyer to San Francisco for reliever Eric Miller. I'm Tammy Trujillo.
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0: pink noise, you think brown noise is just named after the color brown. Wrong. There was a scientist named Robert Brown from Scotland.
1: White noise is used, aside from just sleeping, a lot of times with like noise-canceling headphones and stuff, masking other sounds.
0: Pink noise is a little different. It's kind of like the compromise between white noise and brown noise.
1: As far as which one is best for sleep, there have been some very middling studies over the years. But at Oxford in 2017, they said that they fell asleep 40% faster listening to white noise, but their overall sleep was about the same.
0: Okay.
1: There was a study in 2017 from Northwestern of 13 older adults, and they said pink noise provided deeper sleep overall and improved ability to recall words.
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3: Fire crews from 12 different states and even international partners are descending upon Spokane, Washington to help battle several devastating wildfires. Mark Mayfield reports.
4: At last count, more than 4,000 personnel have been dispatched. California sent well over 100 personnel. Fire management specialists from Australia and New Zealand have traveled to eastern Washington to provide operational support. I'm Mark Mayfield.
3: Officials say more than 700 structures have been destroyed in the Spokane area. Thousands of people have been displaced. Monday evening, a man with a prior manslaughter conviction was arrested in connection with the largest of three of those regional fires. President Trump is headed west this week to raise money and talk about what he's done for the economy. He'll be in California today for a regional national committee dinner at Trump National Golf Club, Los Angeles. He's expected to compare his policies to those of Democrats like California Governor Gavin Newsom, who, according to a White House spokesperson, keeps raising taxes, invites rampant fraud in taxpayer-funded programs, and protects illegal immigrant drug dealers, rapists, and murderers. On Wednesday, the president travels to Las Vegas and the Red Rock Casino to talk about the economy. The State Department has told Congress it plans to close consulates in several countries. According to Reuters, the move is a rare one and will impact Canada, Japan, Indonesia, Cameroon, and Grenada. While the Trump administration has pursued the downsizing of some federal agencies as part of cost-cutting measures, there are foreign policy and national security officials who worry about reducing the nation's democratic presence abroad, saying it could open up more doors for adversaries like Russia and China. There's still no Powerball jackpot winner. Nobody matched all six numbers in Monday night's drawing, so that grand prize jumps to an estimated $786 million. The cash option on that, almost $342 million. The next drawing is set for Wednesday night. The tickets are $2 each, with the odds of hitting that jackpot roughly 1 in 292 million. I'm Tammy Trujillo.
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12: Hey, it's Blazer. All right, my life used to run on two things, caffeine and bad decisions that at the time actually seemed like a good idea. Don't get me wrong, I still love my caffeine, but we've all made choices, and that is exactly why I liked Awaken 180, because with weight loss, the hardest part isn't some magical secret, it's the endless thinking. You know what I'm talking about, what can I eat, how much, when. Then you get hungry, and suddenly you're negotiating with yourself. It's like a hostage situation or something. Awaken 180 takes that part off your plate. Clear plan, real coaching, weekly adjustments. 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You don't need a government grant or a scientific study to know this. 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And I'm not done yet. The best part is it fits in my real life. You don't have to become a different person. You just need a better system than I'll start on Monday. I dropped 40 pounds with Awaken 180 and I've kept every pound off. 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
0: Look up, look down, look around. Look up, look down, look around. In the trees and on the ground, 'cause the ALB must be found.
1: Some signs of the ALB are dime-sized holes on tree trunks, a sawdust-like material called frass, and the beetle itself, with a long black body and white spots.
0: Look up, look down, look around. Look up, look down, look around. In the trees and on the ground, 'cause the ALB must be found.
1: Learn all the signs and how to report them at AsianLonghornedBeetle.com. 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
3: John Polk was my nemesis. 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
8: America in the Morning continues with the Tuesday forecast. Here's AccuWeather.com meteorologist Matt Rendy. Matt?
9: The South Central U.S. is going to remain quite hot again today with sunshine and highs well into the 90s from southern Kansas into Texas, and many places once again will surpass 100. A cold front farther north is providing a little more comfort through the north central states with highs in the 70s from eastern Montana into northeast Colorado and then eastward to Wisconsin, Nebraska, and Iowa. And that same front is going to cause a few showers and thunderstorms from Wisconsin southwestward to Kansas, though a lot of the time it will be rain-free. Few scattered afternoon thunderstorms will also form in southeast Arizona into New Mexico. And then farther west, high pressure is covering a good portion of the western U.S. from the northwest into the southwest, with northwest still contending with wildfire smoke around the region. The most heavily impacted will be in eastern Oregon and Washington into Idaho and the western parts of Montana, but some impacts could reach as far as the north central states. In the southwest, it's going to remain quite hot with sunshine. Highs in interior areas will remain well into the 90s with 100s and 100s and teens in the deserts. In the east, the main part of a storm system that brought heavy rain to the area yesterday has largely moved eastward. However, a part of the storm remains across the southeast and will hold steady over the area today. And this is going to lead to widespread showers and thunderstorms, some of which will be heavy, especially along the coast from southeast Virginia into north and South Carolina, Georgia, and Florida. And these storms will have the potential to produce localized flooding. And this same feature will cause some scattered afternoon thunderstorms farther west through eastern Kentucky into Tennessee, the rest of Georgia, then to Alabama, southern Mississippi, and Louisiana. That's the nation's weather. I'm AccuWeather.com meteorologist Matt Rendy.
8: 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Voters go to the polls in five states today to vote in the primaries ahead of November's midterm elections. Correspondent Clayton Neville has a preview.
10: Primaries slated today in Kansas, Michigan, Missouri, Virginia, and Washington State. In Michigan's Democratic primary, progressive Abdul El-Sayed is looking to claim the party's nomination for Senate and beat Michigan Representative Haley Stevens. President Trump was asked about the race in Michigan.
11: You have a communist versus a socialist. It looks like the communist is leading. We're talking about for the Democrat primary.
10: Neither Democratic candidate labels themselves as a socialist or a communist. Former Michigan Representative Mike Rogers running unopposed for the Republican nomination.
11: But for the Republican, you have a very good man. And he should be able to win.
10: The race could determine control of the Senate with a slim majority currently with the GOP. In Missouri, the Democratic primary will paint a picture of whether a Democratic socialist platform can win in a Midwest state. Former Congresswoman Cori Bush has been hitting the campaign trail hard in recent days.
12: We don't need a collaboration. What we need is to abolish ICE.
10: Incumbent Congressman Wesley Bell challenges Bush's approach to politics. He spoke with Fox News.
13: When we hear about it, defunding the police and some of these pie-in-the-sky things, a lot of our voters are kitchen table voters. They're worried about cost of living, cost of health care, rooting out corruption.
10: Virginia voters will head to the polls today to decide several congressional primaries, including Democratic races in the 8th and 9th districts and a three-way Republican race in the 10th. In Kansas, Republicans will hone in on a candidate for governor. The position's been held by a Democrat for the last 8 years. Voters statewide in Kansas will also consider whether to amend the state state constitution to allow direct election of state Supreme Court justices. And in Washington state, voters use an open primary system. It's known as the top two. All candidates on the same ballot, and the two with the most votes advance to November, regardless of what party they're with. Voters in Washington choosing finalists for Congress, also the state legislature, and four seats on the state Supreme Court. I'm Clayton Neville.
8: An Ohio congressman is facing serious domestic abuse allegations, ones that have members of his own party as well as his former in-law, Ohio Senator Bernie Moreno, saying he must end his re-election bid. Correspondent Rich Johnson has the latest on Republican Max Miller's battle to stay in the race and Congress.
5: Fellow lawmakers like Florida's Rick Scott make it clear how they feel about Miller.
6: First off, he shouldn't be in office, right? And everybody should be held accountable.
5: President Trump, Miller's former first-term boss, has endorsed him for re-election, but he's trying to stay away from the family fight.
11: It's a very sad thing. I know Max. He's a good person. I mean, I always thought he was a very good person. And I'm going to let the families figure that out.
5: What they're all trying to figure out is whether Miller should resign or at the very least end his run for a third term before end of business today. Miller's ex-wife, Emily Moreno, says Miller threw hot water on her, held a gun to her head, and broke their two-year-old daughter's collarbone, allegations he has denied. In a social media post over the weekend, Miller pointed to allegations Moreno made about a visit in February.
14: My former wife has claimed that during a custody exchange at my home that day, I assaulted her.
5: He says the video from home security cameras show that no assault took place. And he added Moreno's own behavior contradicts her claim.
14: She didn't call the police after that. She didn't go to the hospital, ladies and gentlemen. Do you want to know what she did? She went straight to a child's birthday party.
5: The loudest calls for Miller to resign are coming from a very loud voice, his former father-in-law, Ohio Senator Bernie Moreno. On his X feed, Moreno calls Miller a danger to his daughter and granddaughter. He wrote, quote, "If there are any basic standards of character required to hold elective office, Max Miller fails them. He should not serve in the House of Representatives." Today is the deadline for Ohio Republicans to schedule a special election to pick a new nominee for the 7th District if Miller drops out. But for now, Miller says that's not happening.
14: I'm not getting out of this race, and I'm winning in November.
5: I'm Richard Johnson.
8: Facing what he called the biggest attack since World War II, President Trump says he held off on going after Iran, claiming direct negotiations are planned, despite Iran's response saying none are being discussed. Washington correspondent Saker Magani reports the president is saying Iran is facing a final opportunity to strike a deal with the USA.
15: They asked us, Iran specifically, but the other three said we really... I asked Saudi Arabia, the king. I said, the crown prince. I said, what would you rather do? Would you rather have us do this or not? They said, we would much prefer the deal.
16: President Trump says Iran is running out of time to reach an agreement with the U.S. and avoid more strikes.
11: This is the last chance. This is not something that... If it doesn't happen, this is a last chance for them to sign a good document.
16: Over the weekend, the president said American forces were ready to launch the biggest attack since World War II.
15: It was going to be a massive attack. It was going to be an attack that would have been by far the biggest attack since World War II. But they've asked us not to do it. They said, please don't do it. And their neighbors said that, too. And so we're just going to see whether or not we can make a deal.
16: But like over previous months, he held off and says today talks will start again in a day or so and shouldn't take long.
11: It's not very complex. We're talking about the strait, the opening of the strait, having it open literally by tomorrow, completely open. And that's phase one. And phase two is we then will talk about the nuclear capacity, the nuclear, as we've been mentioned, that basically, it's, I think most say, the denuclearization of Iran has to happen.
16: Earlier, Iran's foreign ministry denied talks with the U.S., saying they were instead negotiating solely about the strait with Oman. The president lit into Tehran on social media, calling it unbelievably duplicitous. Sagar Magani at the White House.
8: It's 16 till. Among the stories we're covering next, revamped tariffs and rising prices. states take the Trump administration to court after these messages.
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8: It's 14 till. Welcome back, and thanks for listening. You're with America in the Morning. Senate Republicans are racing to complete a lengthy to-do list before leaving town Friday, including approving a stopgap spending bill aimed at averting a government shutdown before the November elections. The Senate's funding bill cleared the first procedural hurdle as senators voted 89-4 to advance the measure with the backing of Senate Minority Leader Chuck Schumer. In addition to the budget bill, the Senate is also working to confirm 74 of President Trump's nominees and faces pressure to advance a $95 billion aid package that would provide new money for the Iran war as well as added aid for farmers. Whatever senators don't accomplish this week would likely have to wait until next month. Shifting gears, there's a push in Washington for the U.S. to build weapons without China's rare earth magnets. Details from correspondent Lisa Dwyer.
22: Phoenix Tailings sits at the center of a Pentagon push to break China's dominance over the critical minerals used in America's weapons systems and is working on a cleaner way to refine rare earth metals. Anthony Belladon with Phoenix Tailings.
23: Historically, China has dominated the production of rare earths with up to 97% control over something called the refining stage.
22: Most U.S. mines are years away from reality, so extracting some of the needed elements from existing mine waste could help satisfy the growing demand.
23: These rare earths and critical minerals are used in applications such as electric motors for drones, missile systems, jet propulsion systems, and military capabilities such as tanks.
22: But even with a $500 million loan from the Pentagon to drastically expand the company's capacity, production won't happen overnight.
23: Freedom Facility will still take 14 to 18 months to get up and running at full capacity.
22: I'm Lisa Dwyer.
8: A 44-year-old man is facing a slew of criminal charges after he jumped off the Brooklyn Bridge naked on Sunday and somehow survived the fall. The man climbed to the top of the iconic landmark nearly 270 feet above the water, stripped out of his clothes, posted a flag on the bridge, and then jumped from the top of the bridge tower into the East River, where police said he was rescued by the department's harbor unit. He was then taken to a city hospital in stable condition and for a mental evaluation. He has since been charged with reckless endangerment, making graffiti, public lewdness, criminal trespass, and disorderly conduct. America in the Morning continues. A number of states that are upset over revamped tariffs and rising prices are taking the Trump administration to court. Following the suits, correspondent Jennifer King.
0: 25 states are joining a lawsuit suing the Trump administration over the latest round of double-digit tariffs. They say the basis, that countries had not done enough to crack down on imports produced by illegal forced labor, is a pretext. New York Attorney General Letitia James says after losing at the Supreme Court, the administration is once again trying to illegally raise taxes on families and businesses with a new round of tariffs. Pennsylvania Governor Josh Shapiro says the president's tariffs have injected unnecessary chaos and confusion into residents' lives and raised prices across the board. I'm Jennifer King.
8: The United Kingdom is demanding a backdoor into iCloud data, but Apple said, take us to court. So they did. The new old tech guy, Chuck Palm, has more on that story.
1: Apple's back in court again, and it's the same fight they've been having for the past 10 years. The UK government wants a backdoor access into iCloud's strongest encryption, advanced data protection, and it wants a special access point for law enforcement to use to get into your data. To their credit, Apple said no again. So the UK has just ordered them to build it anyway. Previously, the US pressure got so bad that they ordered just the British residents be subjected to the backdoor, yet Apple still refused. So they pulled advanced data protection out of the UK entirely. Yesterday, Apple filed a second legal challenge, still arguing the same point. Build one backdoor, and you've weakened the front door for everybody. 10 years ago, the FBI demanded that Apple crack the San Bernardino shooter's iPhone, and Apple said no then, too. The FBI ended up paying an outside firm to break it instead. Apple's zero-exception encryption is enlightening. It's the same reason a grieving family in Japan can't get into a loved one's iPhone after they have passed unless a legacy contact was set up in advance. Apple's no doesn't bend for Scotland Yard or for a widow in Japan either. Apple's best defense or biggest liability depends on which side of the lock screen you're staring at. I'm the new old tech guy, Chuck Palm.
8: Sports on America in the Morning is sponsored by Robinhood. Your money, your move. Here's our Robert Workman.
2: A very busy trade deadline day in baseball. The Red Sox sent a package of top prospects to the Orioles for all-star catcher Adley Rutschman, the number one overall pick in 2019. Philadelphia acquired Luis Arraez, who's working on his fourth batting title. He came over from San Francisco. The Padres picked up starters Robbie Ray from the Giants and Casey Mize from the Tigers. The Cubs added starter Clay Holmes from the Mets. Tampa Bay bolstered its bullpen with Tyler Wells from the Orioles. Outfielders on the move, Taylor Ward from Baltimore to Seattle. Brenton Doyle from the Rockies to the White Sox, and Joe Adell in a Guardians-Angels swap. Cleveland also added Nationals all-star southpaw Foster Griffin. On the field, a light schedule, the Cubs doubled up the Dodgers 10-5. The two-time defending World Series champs have now lost four in a row. Tarek Skubal makes his Dodger debut tonight at Wrigley Field. Rays scaled the Rockies 13-9. Junior Caminero homered twice. Cardinals clubbed the Yankees 13-7. Alec Burleson hit a two-run homer in the first inning, another in the fourth, and did it again in the eighth.
3: Definitely cool to hit three homers. Definitely not going to complain. Yeah, it was definitely a cool feeling to get that third one for sure.
2: Five Redbird round trippers in all. Blue Jays beat the Astros to snap Houston's six-game winning streak. Phillies rallied past the Nationals, largely due to a Derek Hill grand slam in the seventh. Six straight losses for D.C. Giants handed the Rangers their sixth consecutive L. Wins for the Pirates and the Diamondbacks. And Mauricio Pochettino will get another chance to lead the U.S. into the World Cup. He and U.S. Soccer announced a new four-year contract for the manager through 2030. That's Tuesday Sports.
8: Thank you, sir. It's 7 till. Life may not be imitating Jaws, but something unusual is happening in Atlantic waters. That and more when America in the Morning continues after these messages.
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8: It's 5 till. America in the Morning continues. A screen legend, star of the movie The Exorcist, is in trouble with the law following a search of her home by police. Entertainment reporter Kevin Carr with the latest on actress Linda Blair.
4: On Friday, Los Angeles County authorities executed a search warrant on the home of actress Linda Blair. The Departments of Regional Planning and Animal Care and Control were responding to complaints about the living conditions of more than 100 dogs on her property. Blair, best known for the role of Regan McNeil in the classic horror film The Exorcist, has been a staunch animal advocate for decades. For more than 20 years, she's run the Linda Blair World Heart Foundation, which rescues, rehabilitates, and finds homes for abused, neglected, and abandoned dogs. She has a kennel on her property where the animals stay in transition. Authorities said some of her permits expired 3 years ago, and the county had made multiple attempts to address this. When those requests were unanswered, the county resorted to issuing a search warrant for the inspection of the property. Over the weekend, Blair posted a video on Instagram about the incident.
9: I wanted to check in, let you know I am fine, the animals are fine, and we just have some paperwork that has to be dealt with, and that's all this was all about.
4: The inspection uncovered no signs of illness or injury for the animals, and none were removed from the property. While the investigation remains open, Blair has not been accused of committing any crime. In her Instagram video, Blair says she has been busy trying to move.
9: I have been trying to move for the last 2 years, really, and it's imperative to my health and trying to help more animals.
4: I'm Kevin Carr.
8: In the movie Jaws, the fictional Amity Island was located off the northern Atlantic coast where a massive shark terrorized beachgoers. In real life, large sharks are becoming a summer issue as warmer waters are driving everything from great whites to tiger sharks into the Atlantic waters from New Jersey to Maine. Correspondent Julie Walker reports a tropical shark caught off Massachusetts could be a sign of things to come.
10: Two brothers fishing on Cape Cod reel in a tiger shark, a tropical species of shark with a reputation for eating everything it can swallow. The longtime sport fisherman had made the catch before, just not so close to home. Scientist John Chisholm.
12: So we know tiger sharks have always come up to Massachusetts, Cape Cod. But what's changing is these juveniles that we're seeing inshore. You know, the obvious thing that's changing is water temperature. The water temperature is getting up into the high 70s and will eventually hit the low 80s. And that's, you know, perfect for these little juvenile tiger sharks.
10: The 5-foot shark is far more common in warmer southern waters such as the Caribbean Sea. The brothers, Nate and Nelson Ruette, released the juvenile tiger shark in late July after catching it from a beach. I'm Julie Walker.
8: America in the Morning for Tuesday, August 4th, 2026, is produced by Jeff McKay. I'm John Trout. This is Westwood One.
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6: Good morning, 459ers. It is Tuesday, August the 4th, and we are off and running. We're showing some rain and thunderstorms up in northwest Iowa. In fact, Cherokee and Spencer both reporting thunderstorms this morning. Light rain in Sheldon and also Sioux City, and then clear to partly cloudy skies elsewhere across the state. Now, we are showing temperatures right now pretty much in the mid-60s to the lower 70s, and winds are out of the northeast up to 32 miles an hour. Especially up in northwest Iowa, where we are seeing the rain and thunderstorms and winds pretty much light and variable elsewhere across the state of Iowa. So again, right now, rain and thunderstorms in northwest Iowa. The grain markets, they are trading mixture this morning, just on both sides when changed in the corn market, and soybeans down about 3.5 to 4.25 cents. We'll have a complete look at those markets coming up. It's 5 o'clock. Time to check in with Wendy Wild in the newsroom.
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14: It's 5 o'clock, 69 degrees. I'm Wendy Wild. Here's what's trending on WHO. A man due in court today is suspected of starting one of the fires in Spokane, Washington. 37-year-old Aaron Farinacci was arrested by a SWAT team after he was spotted in the area by a witness where one of the fires started Saturday. Farinacci does have a criminal record. He's being held on $1 million bond. There have been some reports of looting around the fires in the Spokane, Washington area.
15: We have National Guard, city police, and deputies working together in collaboration to protect everybody's property.
14: That's Spokane Police Chief Kevin Hall. 60,000 people have been evacuated from their homes. Hundreds of buildings have been destroyed by the fires. The way is clear now for Todd Blanche to be confirmed as the next U.S. Attorney General. He agreed to eliminate a $1.8 billion weaponization fund that had held up two needed votes for his confirmation. That fund, though, supported by the president.
25: I thought it would be very fair for people that spent years in prison, people that were treated so badly, for in many cases people that did absolutely nothing wrong. So I view that fund as a positive.
14: President Trump. The latest survey of Midwest business leaders shows another positive month.
26: They're still in what I call a solid range, still consistent with a growing manufacturing economy, and that's, of course, good.
14: Economist Ernie Goss with Creighton University, he says the July Midwest Business Conditions Index also shows optimism in employment among manufacturers for the second time in the past 12 months. 502. Now from the Hertz Farm Real Estate Services Farm Desk, Dwayne Murley on News Radio 1040 WHO.
6: 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September corn up a penny at 450 and a quarter. December's up a penny at 470, 3.5, and March corn up a penny at 489 and a quarter. August soybeans up 4.25, 1173. September's down 3.5 at 1170 and a quarter. And November beans down 4 cents at 11.88 and a quarter. 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
14: 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We have a chance of thunderstorms and heavy rain overnight tonight and then into the day tomorrow. A detailed look at the weather forecast and the WHO Morning Farm Show with Dwayne coming up next.
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14: It's 69 degrees. I'm Wendy Wilde. 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
29: Good morning. It is 2 minutes after 5 o'clock. Welcome to the Morning Farm Show, where we speak farm. And we are exactly 1/2 hour away from Iowa's Morning News with Jeff Angelo, coming up at 5:38 this morning. And as you know, Jeff's always got a lot to talk about as we kind of unwrap the day here. President Trump says Iran is getting what he calls its last chance to reach an agreement with the United States before facing much tougher consequences. And Jeff will talk about that, as well as a new bipartisan Iowa group says it wants to promote
6: promote the responsible development of data centers while helping Iowa attract billions of dollars in technology investments. And boy, a lot of focus right now when it comes to data centers, pros and cons. So Jeff will take a look at that coming up here at 5:38 this morning on the Iowa Morning News with Jeff Angelo. Let's go ahead and take a look at how the markets are trading here. We are showing the grain complex pretty much mixed, and we'll take a look at those numbers. And then Bob had a chance to visit with Brian Whaley, CEO of the Iowa Cattlemen's Association, last Friday during a Oregon Good Farm Neighbor Award, the McGuire family over in eastern Iowa. And not only did Bob talk with Brian, but also Grant Menke, too, Iowa Department of Agriculture Deputy Secretaries. So we'll share that conversation coming up with Brian Whaley and Grant Menke coming up here in just a little bit. We'll also have a complete look at the latest Iowa crop progress and condition report. September corn up 0.75 cents at 4.50 this morning. December's up 0.25 cents, 4.72 3/4. March up 0.25 cents at 4.88 1/2. And May up 0.25 cents at 4.97 1/4. August soybeans up 4 1/4, 11.73. September down 3 3/4 at 11.70. November down 4 1/4 cents at 11.87 1/4. And January down 4 1/4 at 12.02 3/4. Soybean meal is down $2 a ton at $3.19.50. Oil is up about 0.25 cents a pound at $68.48. September wheat, Chicago up 1 1/4, $6.52 1/4. And December oats down 1 cent at $3.35 3/4. Live cattle and feeder cattle were fully lower on the close at the closing bell on Monday. Hogs were mixed, mostly lower. Now, as far as the live cattle trade, on Monday, again, closing lower. Now, it was kind of an odd day because the cattle markets were actually trading higher throughout the day. Then all of a sudden, about mid-morning or so, started turning lower. I should probably say more like late morning into the 11 o'clock to 12 o'clock hours. So I just started to see the market kind of fall apart there. New show lists, they're mixed this week. Show lists are lighter in Texas and Kansas, but larger in Nebraska and Colorado. Traders, again, supportive early in the day in the live cattle markets, but grew softer as the day went on. Traders would like to see a little bit more fundamental support, especially in the box beef prices and so forth. Now, August live cattle, 65 cents lower at 231. October, 52 cents lower at 226.72. And December closed 72 cents lower at 226.22. Now, we have not seen any cash cattle trade develop yet, but the down in Kansas, we did see some bids offered at 233, but just being passed over at this point. Asking price is not established either. Now, Monday's harvest estimated at 90,000 head, 2,000 fewer than a week ago and 11,000 fewer than a year ago. And then year-to-date cattle slaughter totaling 15.951 million head. That's going to be down just over 8% compared to a year ago. And a year ago at this time, we were sitting at 17.383 million head. Now, last week, the Southern Live trade pretty much marked at 231 to 233. That will be 1 to 3 higher compared to the prior week. And then the Northern Dress trade here in Iowa, as well as Nebraska, 365 to 368. And that's going to be steady to $3 higher compared to a week ago. Box beef prices, they were mixed on the day. Choice up 535 at 366.73 and select down 178 at 344.45, and that is going to be on 85 total loads. 39 choice, 24 select, about 7 3/4 loads of trim and nearly 15 loads of ground beef. Today's cattle call, it is said to be higher with packers already offering bids. It's likely they're a little bit short bought going into the week here, although you may remember here what a couple weeks ago, maybe 10 days ago, we saw some sales in Nebraska for delivery the week of August the 10th. So that would be the week of next Monday. The feeder cattle complex able to end the day lower too, or actually I should say end of the day lower, not able to, but end of the day lower, just following the direction of the live cattle market. The technical action was really not a reflection of what happened in the countryside. Buyers have been aggressive this week in the sale barns, so more just following the live cattle market. August down 20 cents at 347.82. September feeders down 122 at 342.55, in October down 165 at 333.70. Now at Joplin Regional Stockyards in Carthage, Missouri, compared to a week ago, feeder steers, they were 10 to 26 higher. Biggest advancement seen in the 5 weight. Now the feeder heifers, they sold steady to $20 higher. The most gains seen in those weighing over 600 pounds, and 60% of the feeder cattle supply did weigh over 600 pounds. And then at Oklahoma City feeder cattle auction on Monday, it showed 2,662 heads sold. Prices 5 to 10 higher on steers, 5 to 15 higher on heifers. Calves were steady, and steady on the steers, I should say, than heifer calves. They were up $10 to $15. The CME Feeder Cattle Index for July 31st, up 106 at 346.89. Now, the lean hog complex, end of the day mixed with its nearby contract, still hesitant to trade higher. August 132 lower at 97.52. October closed 117 lower at 83.67. And December lean hogs closed 32 cents lower at 75.35. And consumer demand, it was slightly stronger on Monday. Well, last Friday, backing up to last Friday, Bob was on the road. He was over in Eastern Iowa for a Oregon Good Farm Neighbor Award and had a chance to catch up with Brian Whaley and Grant Menke.
0: Brian Whaley with me, Iowa Cattlemen's Association. And Brian's the only guy I know that carries these little Eat More Beef stickers in his pocket and freely hands those out. And so...
1: Yeah. Hey, we've got to always be promoting beef, don't we, Bob? Yeah.
0: Well, I'll tell you, Dwayne and I both are doing our fair share. In fact, we're trying to bring up that, I think Grant Menke said 60 pounds per person. Yeah, we've already hit the year, so we're going to start working on next year's. Yeah. Hey, I was kind of teasing with you a little bit, but Iowa is kind of taking a leader's role in some policy that we'd like to see enacted, and it involves some more grazing ground on CRP ground. So tell me what you can.
1: Yeah, so that's been something that our members, and not only just our members, but even other commodity groups members have said, hey, as you look over the years, that CRP ground just been sitting idle. And can it work for us? And if we are able to do something with that ground and be able to graze that, what does that do for the economic impact to a community? What does it do for growing the cow herd in this state specifically? And so we've been taking a look at that, and we have been bragging a little bit here, Bob, but we have been the leaders on that in that conversation nationally. And we even pulled in some other partners from across the country and did have some policy changes that we were able to get through at summer business meeting a few weeks ago with an NCBA summer business meeting. And so we're looking forward to doing some things with the farm bill as well. We've got some some senators that are working on some things that would open up some opportunities for our guys here in Iowa to utilize that ground a little bit more efficiently.
0: Well, yeah, and I know you just came out of your summer meeting, and I know that was one of the things you were working on, so it's good to hear you get a little traction on that.
1: Yeah, we've gotten actually a lot of traction, and I think we've gotten, I was surprised that even, you know, you think about out west, they might have been a little bit questioning how that was going to all work and incentives, and they may have, in the past, they've said, hey, you're going to get paid to graze cows. Well, not necessarily in some ways, but I mean, you just got to look. The forage isn't not as good as typically, but it's usable, right? And we've been able to hay it and graze it and other opportunities in drought conditions. So let's utilize it on a year-round basis and incentive guys to potentially grow this cow herd.
0: Hey, thanks for coming up and celebrating with us a little bit today.
1: You bet. Thanks, Bob.
0: Brian Whaley with the Iowa Cattlemen's Association talking with us a little bit. Grant Menke is our Deputy Secretary of Agriculture. Grant, we were talking about with Brian here, grazing ground. And I had a story a couple days ago coming out of the panhandle of Nebraska. And the situation, of course, they had wildfires out there, and they've had drought there. I heard that they were actually grazing some cows on standing corn because the corn isn't going to produce anything, and it provides a little bit of forage. So in comparison, we are sitting in the garden spot.
2: Yeah, you're right, Bob. And our hearts go out to those producers in western Nebraska. But, yeah, we've got some drought to deal with in western Iowa and abnormal dryness in other parts of the state. But overall, I think we are situated pretty well, relatively speaking. And just building on what Brian was talking about, I should mention that we in the state of Iowa, under Secretary Nag's leadership, have enacted some a working lands cattle and conservation program to help expand pasture, expand haying, expand cover crops to, again, assist with we're continuing that effort to rebuild the cattle herd, and that can happen all across the state. So we're certainly partnering with Iowa Cattlemen's Association and other groups to make more of that great cattle and conservation work happen.
0: Your background comes from renewable fuels as
2: well.
0: Yes,
2: sir.
0: Heard yesterday that California is finally getting their rules together that where they can sell E15 year round.
2: Well, it's about time. They would be the 50th state to legalize the sale of E15, and we're also hopeful next week that if our friends in the United States Senate mark up a farm bill, that we could see year-round E15 included in that too. So the battle to make that lower cost, high octane, cleaner burning product available to consumers around the country continues. Hopefully next week will be a good step in the right direction.
0: I like the diplomacy there. Well, they'd be the 50th state to come on board. Like there's a lot more.
2: Just speaking the truth,
0: yeah,
2: Bob.
0: In behind them. So Grant Mankey with us. We are celebrating, having a good time here in Jackson County. Right now I'm standing in Jackson County. Morgan Good Farm Neighbor Award winner number 213, the McGuire family, Matt and Kayla McGuire. McGuire Charlays is what we are celebrating today.
6: And they did have a big old celebration last Friday. Great conversation, too, with Brian Whaley in regards to CRP grazing and, of course, Grant Mankey as well. And we'll be probably talking to both of those guys during the Iowa State Fair, which kicks off a week from this Thursday. I will have a complete look at the latest Iowa crop progress and condition report coming up as well. It is 5:21. You're tuned to the Morning Farm Show, where we speak farm.
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It is 5:56. Welcome back to the Morning Farm Show, where we speak farm. 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That's 515-259-1227, and tell them that Dwayne Murley sent you. Well, let's take a look at the latest Iowa crop progress and condition report here. 93% of the Iowa's corn crop is silking. That's up 6% compared to a week ago, 2% compared to a year ago, and up 2% compared to the five-year average. And nationally, 90% of the corn crop is silking. 48% of the corn crop is in the dough stage. That's up 20% compared to a week ago, down 1% compared to a year ago, up 3% compared to the five-year average, and 43% of the nation's corn crop is in the dough stage. Now, this is the first dent report, okay? 4% of the Iowa corn crop is dented. That's up 3% compared to a week ago, down 4% compared to a year ago, down 2% compared to the five-year average, and nationally, 6% of the nation's corn crop is in the dent stage. 88% of the soybeans are blooming in Iowa. That's going to be up 8% compared to a week ago, equal to a year ago, down 2% compared to the five-year average, and 88% of the nation's soybean crop is blooming. Now, I do need to back up here to the Iowa corn condition report. 1% is very poor, 3% poor, 16% fair, 60% good, and 20% is excellent here in the state of Iowa. Back to soybeans, 61% of the soybean crop is setting pods. That's going to be up 13% compared to a week ago, down 2% compared to a year ago, down 2% compared to the five-year average, and 62% of the nation's soybean crop is setting pods. And soybean condition, 1% very poor.

0: threatening Spokane, Washington, will be in court today. Aaron Farinacci was arrested by a SWAT team yesterday. He has a criminal record, and he's now being held on $1 million bond. Thick wildfire smoke in north central Washington state is at unhealthy to hazardous levels because of the fires there, according to the EPA. That leads to air quality alerts. Tammy Trujillo reports.
1: Stay indoors, keep the doors and windows closed, and run an air purifier if possible. Smoke from wildfires contains tiny particles that can travel deep into the lungs and even enter the bloodstream, increasing the risk of breathing problems, asthma attacks, heart complications, and eye and throat irritation. I'm Tammy Trujillo.
0: And that same particulate matter that Tammy is talking about, we do have a little of that in our air in the Des Moines area today. Slightly elevated particulate matter, 2.5 in the low fives to 60 range. And those are the fine particles that come from smoke. There is a smoke plume reaching the Des Moines area, but it's coming from the Canadian wildfires, not the Pacific Northwest. It is far heavier in western Iowa and Nebraska this morning than here. Three upgraded Life Flight helicopters are being added in central and western Iowa this year.
2: The first one should be in service hopefully by the end of this week, and that will be at the Audubon Airport. The next two will be coming at the end of the year. October, we're looking at time frame for Fort Dodge at Trinity Regional Hospital, and then December for Iowa Methodist Medical Center.
0: 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It's 5:32 now from the Hertz Farm Real Estate Services Farm Desk. 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
3: 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Continue with that crop report. 87% of the oats have been harvested here in Iowa. That's up 20% compared to a week ago, up 25% compared to a year ago, and up 17% compared to the five-year average. Nationally, 48% of the oats have been harvested in the country. 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
7: It's August 2023, a county government meeting in Pennsylvania's Lehigh Valley. A young woman, early 20s, steps up to the mic to speak.
8: My 2-month-old son was happily drinking milk from his bottle when he quickly started choking, turned blue, and went limp. My boyfriend transported our son to the changing table as I grabbed an anti-choking device and my boyfriend began assembling it. 2 pumps of the device and my son was conscious, gasping for air and coughing up milk.
7: They all went to the ER to make sure the baby was okay.
8: But upon arriving at Lehigh Valley Hospital, the diagnosis quickly became something so different.
7: One of the doctors had a theory.
8: She stated to my father and mother-in-law that we are young, first-time parents who got frustrated with our baby and violently shook him to make him stop crying, and a confession would only make things easier for us.
7: The parents were told to leave the hospital without their son, and he wouldn't come home for 7 whole months.
8: I'm a postpartum mom dealing with the grief and the trauma of my son being ripped from my arms. And I'm a mom who lost everything in less than 24 hours due to one doctor's misdiagnosis. Enough is enough.
7: And then the next person speaks. And the next one. The stories they tell form a pattern of parents walking into a Lehigh Valley hospital to get help for a child, only to leave without them. And the same doctor's name kept coming up again and again. A pediatrician.
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7: That's what I wanted to know, too. From Serial Productions and The New York Times, I'm Diane Neary, and this is The Preventionist, a story about a doctor and the rise of a powerful field of pediatric medicine.
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10: 69 degrees. 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
12: A former NFL MVP unloads on Anthony Fauci. President Trump issues what he's calling Iran's last chance. And Iowa's next economic boom could be powered by data centers. Plus, a Spider-Man screening gets shut down by one of the strangest theater evacuations you'll ever hear about. Buckle up! It's the WHO Radio Morning News for a Tuesday, August the 4th, 2026. My name is Jeff Angelo. Thanks very much for opening your Tuesday with us. While the war of words continues between the U.S. and Iran, President Trump says Iran is getting what he called its last chance to reach an agreement with the United States before facing much tougher consequences. Speaking at the White House, Trump insisted that negotiations are happening right now, even though Iran's government is publicly denying any talks are taking place. This all sounds familiar, doesn't it? President Trump says, look, they're talking to us. They want a deal. They're begging us for a deal. And Iran goes, I don't know what he's talking about. We're over here watching Netflix. We have no idea what he's talking about. Trump says several Middle Eastern allies, including Saudi Arabia, the United Arab Emirates, and Qatar, have encouraged both sides to keep talking rather than escalate the conflict. And look, it is clear, and I think the president has been saying this repeatedly from the beginning, he really doesn't want to destroy Iran. He doesn't want to kill any more people. I think that is why he is so quick to hold off on any further military action when he thinks there's just this glimmer of hope for peace. He was talking that way again from the White House. Here is President Trump.
0: I think we're going to maybe get something, but I want to give him every last chance before decapitation. Very tough to do what we have planned, still planned. We'll see what happens. But it's a very, very tough thing to do. I think I'm very proud of the fact that I'll give people a chance. This is a big move. To do an attack that big on a country, I'd rather not do it. Now, we've already through lots of large attacks, but they were normal large. Hopefully they'll come to their senses, because what happened, you know, cannot have a nuclear weapon, but hopefully they'll come to their senses. So they called me and they said, please don't attack, we'll make a deal. That's the real truth, and everyone knows it. And who wouldn't call? And they found out through leaks and sleaze bags, you know, a lot of sleaze bags, leakers. Leakers should be put in jail. They have to strengthen up the laws for leakers. But in this case, leakers helped, because they said the severity of the attack, and Iran knew it. They knew what was coming. It was going to come last night, and it would have gone on for a long time, and there'd be essentially very little left. There'd be nothing left.
12: So there are a lot of comments the president's been making about the current state of the conflict with Iran to the media, and I read a lot into the tea leaves here. I think at this point, if you could get an assurance from Iran that they were no longer going to bother ships going through the Strait of Hormuz, President Trump would declare that a good deal. And then I think what the president would do is, we're going to continue to talk about the nuclear program. The problem is that the president has been unable to get this faction of the Iranian military from ending its attacks against ships in the Strait of Hormuz. It's obvious that he's negotiating with some faction in Iran that still doesn't have the military under control, because they are harassing ships in the Strait of Hormuz. If there's some kind of permanent assurance that President Trump feels comfortable that there will be no longer any kind of problem transiting the Strait of Hormuz, I think he declares peace. And he says, look, we'll work out the nuclear details later. He wants the Strait of Hormuz open with no harassment of ships. That is good for the American economy, the global economy, and you bet that his political advisors are telling him, we got to get to some point where we declare this conflict over and the Strait open so that the economy booms and American voters feel good about the economy when they go vote in the fall. Speaking of the economy, data centers are a big topic across Iowa, and now there's a new coalition that wants to make sure the state is ready to capitalize on the opportunity. A bipartisan group of business leaders, labor unions, economic development organizations, and policy advocates have launched a new organization called Growing Iowa's Economy. The group says it wants to promote the responsible development of data centers while helping Iowa attract billions of dollars in technology investment. Now, this coalition's acknowledging that data centers have become controversial in some Iowa communities. So this group is saying, look, data center operators should pay for the power they use and any needed grid upgrades. They say that local residents should have a voice in infrastructure decisions and that companies should be responsible community partners. So we have a couple of topics to kick off the WHO Radio Morning News to talk over this morning. First and foremost, look, you've been texting me, a lot of you saying, look, I love President Trump, but we're getting played here. Iran's never going to get to a peace agreement. They're not going to stop attacking ships in the Strait of Hormuz. They want to control the strait. So what are you thinking this morning? Also, these data centers around Iowa, if these data centers agree that they'd pay for the power they use and any needed grid upgrades, that local residents would have a voice in infrastructure decisions, and that there'd be agreements about how the data center is going to partner with the community, would you be comfortable with a data center in your neighborhood? The American Topper and Accessories Talkback line's available to you this morning. 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Hit that microphone, record a message, send it my way. The WCI Pools and Spas text line is also available to you this morning. Text the letters WHO and what you're thinking to 81530. Next up, Aaron Rodgers absolutely unloads on Anthony Fauci and ESPN. You know that ESPN made his vaccination status a big story for quite a while, and Aaron went on ESPN to give him the what for. You're going to hear from Aaron Rodgers in just about 5 minutes on News Radio 1040 WHO. 5:47 is the time. Let's move on to the Hertz Farm Management and Real Estate Services Farm Desk, where Dwayne Murley is talking farm this morning. Good morning, Dwayne.
13: Good morning, Jeff, and thank you. The latest Iowa crop progress and condition report came out Monday. Pasture condition in Iowa, 2% very poor, 9% poor, 22% fair, 55% good, and 12% excellent. Nationally, the pasture condition is rated 25% good to excellent, and that's actually down 4% compared to a week ago. So Iowa's pasture conditions are doing very well compared to the nation. Topsoil moisture levels came in at 10% very short, 25% short, 60% adequate, and 5% surplus. Subsoil moisture levels, 10% very short, 27% short, 58% adequate, and 5% surplus. 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

0: Mostly cloudy skies currently at the Hy-Vee Studio, 69 degrees at 5:54, the Voice of Iowa. My name is Jeff Angelo. Thanks for kicking off your Tuesday, August 4th with the WHO Radio Morning News. Aaron Rodgers is making headlines again, but it's got nothing to do with football. Aaron was on the Pat McAfee show on ESPN, and well, Pat started the interview with a pretty standard question about Aaron's mindset heading into what Rodgers says will be his final NFL season. But Rodgers had some things he wanted to get off his chest about Dr. Anthony Fauci. Here is that exchange between Pat McAfee, Aaron Rodgers, this audio from ESPN.
1: Is everything better? Is everything funner? Is everything more awesome? Like, how do you kind of view this year versus maybe the years of the past?
2: I'm going to plead the fifth.
1: Okay.
3: Okay.
2: Like
3: gotta
2: that.
3: Love that guy.
2: Like that absolute coward, Tony Fauci. Absolute coward.
3: Yeah. Hey, it's back, baby.
2: Are you kidding me?
1: Yeah, 111
2: You
1: times.
2: Got a pardon, and you're in front, and you pleaded over 100 times at the White House? What are you scared of, Tony?
1: Yeah.
2: I thought you were the science.
1: Yeah.
2: I am science, and you get up there and you can't answer a question?
1: Yeah.
2: What are we doing? And how much time did the network spend on that? How much time did they spend on my responses every week, on my vaccination status, on Taylor and Travis's wedding? Did they do even a minute? Did they do even a minute on Tony Fauci?
1: No, I don't think I've heard anything.
2: No, I bet they didn't.
1: But on that note.
2: Then there was another scandal this offseason, too.
0: Aaron Rodgers. And, of course, why he's so upset is there was a whole lot of attention on his own COVID vaccination status in 2021, including on ESPN. So if you're going to put Rodgers on ESPN, he's going to take shots at ESPN. And you'll recall, if you want to go back to 2021, he described himself, Rodgers did, as immunized before later revealing that he had not received a COVID vaccine that was approved by the league's protocols. And, of course, this was during a time when all the folks that are in favor of healthcare freedom when it comes to aborting babies suddenly wanted you to mandatorily get a COVID vaccine or you lose your job and your life would be ruined based on what we now know is faulty science. And there are a lot of people like Aaron Rodgers that don't want Americans or the science establishment, if you will, to forget that. Well, if you're a deer hunter or you know someone who is, you want to listen up because there's some pretty significant changes coming to deer season in northwest Iowa. The Iowa DNR, Department of Natural Resources, says deer populations have dropped sharply in parts of western Iowa over the last 15 to 20 years, and so that's prompting new rules aimed at helping the herd recover. Eight counties are being affected: Crawford, Ida, Lyon, O'Brien, Plymouth, Shelby, Sioux, and Woodbury. These counties are now part of what's being called Zone B, B as in boy, under a new deer management system. Now, for hunters in those counties, the biggest change is that most general deer licenses are now be antlered buck only. In other words, hunters will generally be limited to harvesting bucks unless they obtain one of a limited number of county-specific any deer licenses. The DNR says the decline is due in part to outbreaks of hemorrhagic disease and limited habitat in western Iowa, making deer populations more vulnerable than in other parts of the state. There are a couple of other important changes, too. Party hunting will no longer be allowed in Zone B, meaning that hunters must tag deer they've harvested themselves. And licenses will now be zone specific. So a Zone A license can't be used in Zone B and vice versa. The rest of Iowa will remain largely under the same rules that hunters are used to. The DNR hopes these changes will help rebuild deer numbers in northwest Iowa, although officials say disease outbreaks could still impact those efforts in the future. And one date to remember, deer license sales are going to open up on August 15th at 9 o'clock in the morning. So if you've got hunting traditions up in Northwest Iowa, make sure you check the new regulations before heading out. The rules are definitely changing, and showing up with the wrong tag could make for a pretty short hunting trip. Well, this afternoon is the afternoon for me. I'm going to go see the new Spider-Man movie, Spider-Man: A Brand New Day. I want to tell you, I did intend to see it this weekend, but foolish me, I thought I could buy tickets this weekend. And when I went online to get my tickets, well, pretty much every showing was sold out. That's how I knew Spider-Man was a blockbuster. So I'm going to go see it this afternoon, talk to you about it tomorrow. Spider-Man Brand New Day had the biggest opening weekend in box office history, $360 million in the U.S. and Canada. Worldwide, Spider-Man grossed $932 million in its first weekend. Sometime this week, it's already going to pass the billion-dollar mark. It's 6 o'clock, and the news continues.
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0: 6 o'clock on a Tuesday, August the 4th, 2026. Coming up, President Trump says Iran is on the clock. An Iowa coalition wants to reshape the state's technology future. And Aaron Rodgers is making headlines this morning with a fiery attack on Dr. Fauci. All of that straight ahead and more in the 6 o'clock hour. Thanks for opening up your Tuesday with the WHO Radio Morning News. My name is Jeff Angelo. In the WHO Radio Newsroom is Wendy Wild. She has this morning's top stories. Good morning, Wendy.
4: And indeed we do. 69 degrees right now. Good morning, Jeff. Here's what's trending on WHO. President Trump telling Iran that this is the last chance, Natalie Chuck reports.
5: This is not the first time President Trump said he's halting strikes to give Iran an opportunity to come to the table. But this time he says it is their last chance. His goal remains reopening the Strait of Hormuz and ensuring that Iran cannot have a nuclear weapon. Meanwhile, Iran contradicting the progress the president claims that is being made, saying there are no talks taking place.
4: More in-depth discussion coming up on the WHO Morning News with Jeff Angelo next. President Trump says ExxonMobil and Chevron are making too much money.
6: When you look at one company where they made 12 times what they made the year before, they ought to give some of that back to the public, and they better cut the retail price, the consumer price. Too much money. You're surprised I'm saying it? I'll say it loud and clear. I'm not happy about it.
4: The oil industry says current profits are based on global supply and demand. The American Petroleum Institute blames uncertainty over the Strait of Hormuz, the oil trade route that's been blocked and choked by the Iran war. Two national organizations are recognizing the state of Iowa's work making elections fair and secure. Part of the credit for one of those awards is going to the people of Iowa, recognizing them in the awards.
7: The secret weapon, I call it, and that's those 10,000 Iowans who serve as poll workers. Your friends and neighbors, those folks who are there, they run it. And we were recognized because of the efforts we put into recruiting these poll workers.
4: Iowa Secretary of State Paul Pate.
7: The other area was with law enforcement. We put together a real basic little handbook that they can keep right in their car with them, or they can tap it on their telephone and pull it up, which gives them just some of the basic do's and don'ts of what they can handle and do on an election day.
4: The award's coming from the United States Election Assistance Commission and the National Association of Secretaries of State. Pate was interviewed by Simon Conway on News Radio 1040 WHO. 6:03, checking your money this morning. The White House bringing together some of the biggest names in artificial intelligence today to talk about a new cybersecurity framework for advanced AI models. They're going to be meeting today with people from OpenAI, Google, and Anthropic, among others. It's a voluntary program that's being created under President Trump, and that framework would allow the government to evaluate the powerful AI systems before they get released widely to the public. That would include testing whether they can be used to identify vulnerabilities or carry out cyber attacks or other things we might not even know AIs can do yet, Jeff. The White House says they want to address the concerns growing in the public over risks posed by AI technology.
0: Wendy, I was talking about earlier that this afternoon I'm going to be going to the new Spider-Man movie, finally. Yes. I'm very excited about it.
4: I can't wait to see it myself.
0: I hope that what happened in Columbia does not happen in my theater. You know the old saying, he who smelt it, dealt it?
4: Yeah.
0: Apparently, there was some kind of crazy odor in this theater in Cartagena, Colombia. Basically, the theater, it got so bad in the theater that most of the attendees left before the end credits.
4: And it was it he who smelt it, dealt it?
0: We're not quite sure. There's a lot of viral video going around this morning, Wendy, of the people milling about sort of angrily and a lot of discomfort in the lobby. And they don't know if it was an individual or if an individual, as a prank, let off a stink bomb.
4: Oh.
0: In order to drive people before the theater, before you can see the end credits and, of course, the post-credit scenes. That make me very upset. But
4: did they give people like a refund or a free ticket to come back and enjoy the movie?
0: No, that was the thing. I think people just thought, sorry, you know, I mean, if you decided to leave the theater, you know, we got to get to other showings here. But yeah, I'm hoping I've never had an experience like that.
4: Did people like everybody leave the movie? It was that bad? Is that what happened?
0: It was that bad. Yeah, it was that bad. There's viral video this morning of people like, either somebody, you know, had that poop lettuce we've been talking about, or they just let on a stink bomb as a prank in the theater. But it was so bad, everybody just started leaving the theater, and they couldn't, and they're milling around the lobby angrily.
4: We lived out in the country. I remember being a kid on the school bus, and it was a long ride sometimes, and you didn't get to get off, you know. I'm just saying.
0: I hear you.
4: Yeah, and you didn't dare say anything out loud about it because then they'd all blame you, right?
0: Right, because you smelt it.
4: You smelt it, dealt it.
0: Yeah. It is a rule. It is Wendy Wilde in the WHO Radio Newsroom this morning. Dwayne Murley is at the Hertz Farm Management and Real Estate Services Farm Desk. He's talking farm this morning. Good morning, Dwayne.
8: Hey, good morning, Jeff, and thank you. Talking farm, we're showing corn and soybeans mostly lower here this morning. September corn down a half a cent at 4.48¾. Dees is down a penny at 4.71½. March down 1½ at 4.86¾. In May, down 1¼ at 4.95¾. August, soybeans up 4¼, 11.73. September down 5¾ at 11.68. November down 6½ at 11.85¾, and January down 6½ cents at $12.50. December soybean meal is down 2.80 a ton at 3.18.80, and oil right now up a quarter of a penny a pound at 68.35. 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
0: Thank you, Dwayne. Well, as you heard Wendy report, President Trump says Iran is getting what he's calling its last chance to reach an agreement with the United States before facing much tougher consequences. Speaking of the White House, Trump is insisting that negotiations are happening right now, but Iran's government is publicly denying that any talks are taking place. So again, this always seems like a news story that sounds like a broken record sometimes. I totally get it. President Trump is expressing some hope that there will get to a ceasefire deal. And Iran goes, I don't know what he's talking about. We're not talking. I'm watching Netflix over here. Here is President Trump from the White House.
6: Maybe get something, but I want to give him every last chance before decapitation. Very tough to do what we have planned, still planned. We'll see what happens. But it's a very, very tough thing to do. I think I'm very proud of the fact that I will give people, I'll give people a chance. This is a big move. To do an attack that big on a country, I'd rather not do it. Now, we've already, through lots of large attacks, but they were normal large. Hopefully they'll come to their senses, because what happened, you know, cannot have a nuclear weapon, but hopefully they'll come to their senses. So they called me and they said, please don't attack, we'll make a deal.
0: That is President Trump. And you know, President Trump is a guy who speaks his mind. There's really no spin. There's no hidden agenda. He's been saying for weeks, I really don't want to bomb Iran back to the Stone Age. He really doesn't want to kill any more people. And I believe him. I mean, this is the guy that campaigned against endless wars. And he's been drawn into this conflict, I think for good reason, to try to stop this terrorist state from getting a nuclear bomb. But I think he really, really, he grabs on to any kind of glimmer of hope in the peace process in order to stop the destruction and stop further death and stop further war. So here's where I think we are right now, reading the tea leaves of all the comments that President Trump makes to the media. I think if he can get assured that the Iranian Revolutionary Guard is not going to attack ships in the Strait of Hormuz anymore, he's going to declare peace. That's what he wants. That's what the political minds in his administration want. They want the strait open and no further attacks, no further harassments of ships, because that's good for the global economy. And that'll make Americans feel good about the economy. And it means that the Trump administration and Republicans would do well in the fall election. If they can't get the strait reopened without further attack, that's an economic problem for the Trump administration and ultimately for Republicans in the fall election. So where I think the president wants to go here is to get reassurance that this military faction of Iran that keeps trying to put the kibosh on the peace process will stop attacking ships in the strait. I think he would accept that reassurance that that's not going to happen anymore, and he'll negotiate on the nuclear program down the line. That discussion will continue. I don't think he needs a hard and fast agreement on what to do with the nuclear materials in Iran right away. I think he just wants to get the strait reopened. And once that happens, he will declare peace. 6:11 at the Voice of Iowa on this Tuesday morning. Let's head in.
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0: Mostly cloudy skies at the Hy-Vee Studios. 68 degrees at 6:17. My name is Jeff Angelo. Thanks for kicking off your Tuesday with the WHO Radio Morning News. Wendy Wild is in the WHO Radio Newsroom. She's got the headlines this morning. Good morning, Wendy.
4: Hey, Jeff. You know how they say if you see something, say something. So this person noticed a guy who seemed like he was acting oddly, suspiciously, and notified the police. Turns out that's the guy they have now arrested for starting one of the worst wildfires in the U.S. It's going on still in Spokane, several fires there in that area. But the 37-year-old, they now say, is being held on $1 million bond, has an extensive criminal background, and he just was acting suspiciously. Some reports of looting around the Spokane area as well, so they're beefing up police security there. The latest survey of Midwest business leaders has some positive news, Jeff. Glad to see it, because for a while it was sounding really ominous, but this is from the Creighton University economist Ernie Goss. He says the Midwest Business Conditions Index shows optimism in employment, that is future hiring by businesses in our region, like 9 Midwest states, including Iowa, as well as the overall positive growth. So really good news there. And while we've been coming through a lot of heat waves, remember we had the heat dome here and it was just stagnant and we were really hot and, you know, 100 degree heat indexes. At the same time, the coldest temperature recorded on Earth in, what, 14 years or something like that? 14 years was hit at the same time. Minus 119 Fahrenheit. Inconceivably cold in East Antarctica. I didn't know there was an East Antarctica, but there is. Minus 119 degrees.
0: It's felt like that at times in Iowa during the winter.
4: Yeah.
0: I mean, it's like, oh, 119. Yeah, that's cold. That feels exactly what it felt like, you know, in a January day with the wind chill warnings blowing
4: across
0: Iowa. The
4: kind where your nose hairs frost up immediately. Yeah. Have you had that happen before?
0: Oh, yeah, like, actually,
4: whoa.
0: Yeah. That's how you know. We should have some sort of like nose hair meter that we develop for this winter around the WHO Radio Morning News.
4: Yeah.
0: You know, are they going to be slightly chilly or are they going to be icicles in your nose?
4: How's the nose hairs this morning, Jeff?
0: Phrases nobody wants to hear this winter on News Radio 1040.
4: Let's just keep saying it over and over. Yeah,
0: exactly.
4: We can just keep repeating it.
0: Wendy Wild in the WHO Radio Newsroom. 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Good morning, Dwayne.
8: Hey, good morning, Jeff, and thank you. Continuing with the Iowa Crop Progress and Condition Report, we always make note, too, of the information we get from the Iowa Department of Agriculture and Land Stewardship in regards to rainfall and temperatures. And weekly rain totals last week averaged from just over a trace at Spirit Lake. That's up in Dickinson County, to 6.93 inches in Manchester. That is in Delaware County. Now, the statewide weekly average rainfall last week, 1.31 inches. The normal, 9/10 of an inch. Now, Little Sioux, that is in Harrison County in Western Iowa, reported the week's high temperature of 102 degrees. That was on July 27th, 16 degrees above normal. Now, this is also Iowa's warmest high temperature of the year so far. Emmitsburg and Palo Alto County reported the week's low temperature of 52 degrees. That was on the 28th of July, 11 degrees below normal. 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
0: Well, you know, data centers are becoming a big controversial topic across Iowa. Now there is a new group that wants to make sure that the state is actually ready to capitalize on the opportunity. This is a bipartisan group of business leaders, labor unions, economic development organizations, and policy advocates. The group is called Growing Iowa's Economy, and it says it wants to promote the responsible development of data centers while helping Iowa attract billions of dollars in technology investment. So the focus of the group is to note that, yeah, there are people that have concerns about the development of these data centers, but you've heard me talk about it as well. You do not want to turn your back on what may be millions of dollars in investment in a lot of towns across Iowa in the future. So to address the concerns that are being articulated by Iowa residents, this group says that data center operators should pay for the power they use and any needed grid upgrades. Local residents should have a voice in infrastructure decisions, and companies should be responsible community partners. So they're going to try to develop guidelines that communities can use that will address resident concerns without blocking out the possibility of a lot of jobs and a lot of money in the future. 622 at the Voice of Iowa. Let's head into the
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3: Among the key players changing addresses at baseball's trade deadline, three-time batting champ Luis Arraez goes from the Giants to the Phillies. All-star catcher Adley Rutschman moves from the Orioles to the Red Sox. And pitcher Casey Mize heads from the Tigers to the Padres. NFL news, three-time Pro Bowl receiver A.J. Brown suffered a dislocated thumb at Patriots camp, but has continued to practice. And Bears safety Kobe Bryant to miss 8 to 10 weeks with a hyperextended knee. I'm Matt McCoy.
0: Meanwhile, Aaron Rodgers was on the Pat McAfee show on ESPN, and all Pat wanted to do was ask him about the upcoming season, but Aaron Rodgers had other things on his mind. This audio from ESPN.
5: Is everything better? Is everything funner? Is everything more awesome? Like, how do you kind of view this year versus maybe the years of the past?
6: I'm going to plead the fifth.
5: Okay. Okay.
6: Like gotta that. Love that guy.
7: Like that absolute coward, Tony Fauci. Absolute coward.
6: Yeah. Hey, it's back, baby.
7: Are you kidding me?
5: Yeah, 111
7: you
5: times.
7: You got a pardon and you're in front of you, and you pleaded over 100 times at the White House? What are you scared of, Tony? Yeah. I thought you were the science.
5: Yeah.
7: I am science, and you get up there and you can't answer a question?
5: Yeah.
7: What are we doing? And how much time did the network spend on that? How much time did they spend on my responses every week, on my vaccination status, on Taylor and Travis's wedding? Did they do even a minute on Tony Fauci?
0: That is Aaron Rodgers, and when he says, did they spend any time, he's talking about the network he's on, ESPN. Because ESPN and, of course, other networks obsessed over Aaron Rodgers' COVID vaccination status back in 2021. You will recall he described himself as immunized before later revealing that he hadn't received a COVID vaccine approved by the league's protocols. And, of course, there were these times when folks that wanted to just exercise their freedom of health choice were radicals, and people lost their jobs and their lives were ruined by the very same liberals who tell you that they want to see free

0: a solid range, still consistent with a growing manufacturing economy, and that's, of course, good.
1: Economist Ernie Goss from Creighton University, the Midwest Business Conditions Index for July showing optimism in employment as well, hiring among manufacturers for the second time in 12 months. It is 6:32 at News Radio 1040 WHO. Checking your money, a good day on Wall Street yesterday. The Dow up, closing up about 1.3%. The S&P up almost 1.5%. And the tech composite, NASDAQ, up over 2%. Amazon topping $3 trillion for the first time, Matt Mattinson reports.
2: Shares hit a record high Monday, rising about 4% after the company reported their second quarter earnings, fueled by major growth in its cloud computing business and rising demand for artificial intelligence services. Amazon plans to increase its spending on AI infrastructure, projecting capital investments could reach $220 billion this year as the company works to keep up with demand.
1: Amazon closing at $278 a share. That's up 4.5% for the day. And SpaceX today, Jeff, will release its first quarterly earnings report as a publicly traded company, but not until the stock market closes for the day. So we have to wait till the end of the day. Although SpaceX stock was up yesterday 5.6%, phew, at $114.53. Yeah. So,
3: Wendy Wild in the WHO Radio Newsroom. Thank you, Wendy. 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
4: Hey, good morning, Jeff, and thank you. September corn down 0.75 cents, 448.5. December's down a penny at 471.5. March down 1.25 at 487. And May corn down 1.5 at 495.5. August soybeans up 4.25, 1173. September down 6.5 cents at 1167.25. November down 7.5, 1184.75. And January down 7.5 at 1199.5. Soybean meal is down 270 a ton at 318.90. 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
3: Thank you, Dwayne. I sometimes wonder when I come to you on the WHO Radio Morning News and I talk about our conflict with Iran, that I just sound like a broken record. Grandpa, explain to your kids what a record is. But anyway, we're back in the same position again, where we have paused attacks on Iran, and President Trump says negotiations are continuing. He's optimistic we can get to a deal. Iran says, I don't know what you're talking about. We're not talking. I tend to trust the president on this, and he certainly is saying he wants to hold off on any kind of further attack on Iran. He'd like to get to a peace deal. I think the key to it is getting some kind of assurance that there will be no further attacks on ships in the Strait of Hormuz. But I just don't know how you get to that assurance, because you can talk to a faction of Iranian leaders on one side, and over on the other side, you got these military leaders that they don't care what kind of negotiations are going on. They're attacking ships in the Strait of Hormuz. So that's what we're monitoring this morning on the WHO Radio Morning News. You have probably seen the viral video. Tens of thousands of migrants streaming across the Spanish border. And you can't help but look at that and go, wow, I saw similar scenes at our southern border just a few years ago. Let's talk over the situation with Laura Reese, who is the director of the Border Security and Immigration Center at the Heritage Foundation. Laura is on the Davison Family Dentistry Newsmaker line. And Laura, welcome to WHO Radio. Good morning.
5: Good morning. Thank you for having me on.
3: So, Laura, when you see this viral video, what are you thinking? What do we need to know about this?
5: Well, yeah, it was an immediate flashback to the Biden years and the tens of thousands who crossed our southern border. It is also very noticeable that it is predominantly men crossing from Morocco into Ceuta, Spain, and young men at that. I would recommend a new video that came out yesterday. It was posted by Nick Shirley on X, about 28 minutes long. And he really goes from the water, the shoreline, up to the hills, and he shows you how many people still remain there, despite the Spanish government's claims that most of the men have returned. That's not really true.

0: And he interviews them. They say that they're there for work, for money. And they talk about the other cities in mainland Spain and Europe that they want to get to.
1: Laura, as you said, it's giving us some flashbacks to the Biden administration. We elected a president and it's being stopped, but Europe is in some real trouble, aren't they? I mean, they still have the kind of leadership in a lot of these European countries. They don't want to be seen as insensitive. They don't want to be seen as racist, but there are real problems that are occurring in these countries due to unchecked migration at the border. Am I right about that?
0: Yeah, it's no coincidence that France and United Kingdom and Spain and Germany and the U.S. under Biden all experienced mass migration, weaponized mass migration at the same time. This is very much a globalist and socialist policy. Open borders and basically now we also have candidates, Democrat socialist candidates in the U.S. A woman running in Colorado in particular, from she was born in Ethiopia, came here as a child, saying it is the rise of the global south and it is time for a reckoning, a new global order. And so the mask is off with these socialists. But yes, while the U.S. Turned in the right direction with the 2024 election and electing President Trump to stop the flow, we still have leaders in Spain and UK and France who allow it to continue. They'll give lip service to wanting to get some control, but they don't act in accordance with their words.
1: Well, and you brought up the socialist aspect of this, Laura, and you're right. They can appear in front of a camera and they can talk tough, but in their heart of hearts, if you believe in socialism, there are no borders. People can go wherever they want and try to take advantage financially of any country they want. This is something that I think the American voter needs to be aware of this fall, don't they?
0: Absolutely. And this is a form of socialism, and socialism has never succeeded because it cannot overcome human nature. Human nature, people want to be safe. They want to protect themselves and their families, and they want to be able to own property and to protect that. But as we saw during the Biden years and we see over in Europe, when you have uncontrolled masses come into cities and towns that can't support them, it inevitably leads to crime. And people will only live with that sort of danger and, you know, threats to themselves, their families, and their property and their businesses for so long before they push back on it.
1: Yeah, it does sound like it takes an election to solve the problem eventually. Laura Rees is director of the Border Security and Immigration Center at the Heritage Foundation. Laura, really relevant conversation this morning. Thanks for joining us. 640 at the Voice of Iowa. We head back into the WHO.
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18: Here's something pretty disturbing I discovered while researching this podcast. This is what it actually says on the Los Angeles Police Department website. The site states that the Adult Missing Persons Unit investigates 3,200 cases a month, and 70% of those missing people are found or returned voluntarily within 2 or 3 days. It goes on to explain, and I quote here, "Since being a missing person is not a crime, police are given a very limited role while conducting these types of investigations." At the bottom of the webpage, it gets more disturbing. There's a section titled, "What if they never returned?" And here's the official police advice. In such situations, you may want to enlist the services of a private investigator to assist in your search. If you can't afford a PI, the police elaborate, quote, "Another option would be to contact the Salvation Army, which has a missing persons locator program." There is not a single sentence on the LAPD website that would lead a loved one of a missing person to have any faith that the police would properly investigate it. What the LAPD is basically saying is, if someone you love goes missing, don't overreact. They'll probably turn up, unless they don't, in which case you should get someone besides the police to look into it. All this is my way of saying, if the police took missing persons cases as seriously as they do, say, bank robberies, I wouldn't have had to do this podcast in the first place and end up chasing a violent criminal halfway around the country. I'm Neil Strauss, and you can hear the full story of To Live and Die in L.A.
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1: Currently mostly cloudy, 68 at the Hy-Vee Studios. Wendy Wild is in the WHO Radio newsroom this morning. She's got your headlines. Good morning, Wendy.
19: And good morning to you as well. So they have found a guy who they believe is responsible for lighting at least one of those fires in Spokane. There have been like 60,000 people evacuated, hundreds of homes and buildings destroyed so far in those fires. There are going to be 3 new life flight helicopters added in our area this year. The first one a little bit further into western Iowa, but there will be one added as well in the Des Moines area by the end of this year. And these are special helicopters. They are actually flying intensive care centers. They can use them for cardiac, stroke, trauma, even neonatal and pediatric intensive care to get you there and keep you alive on the way there. And Jeff, speaking of helicopters, only in Wisconsin. You know, they're kind of the beer drinking capital of the world. Well, they're also kind of quirky flyers. A man, somebody called the police on a man who flew his helicopter to go to the Cabela's, which is a sporting goods store, because he said it was just too long a drive, 50 minutes, didn't want to take that long. So the 69-year-old guy fired up his little personal helicopter and flew there, landed in the parking lot, no big deal. But they called the sheriff, actually, and they called the sheriff, who showed up and talked to him. Turned out everything was legal. He had actually cleared his flight plan with the FAA and didn't endanger anybody, and he has a license, and he owns the helicopter, and he's insured, so he did his shopping and was on his way back home again.
1: I know. Personal helicopters, personal drones is really the future.
19: Strange world we live in.
1: WHO Radio News. Wendy Wild in the WHO Radio Newsroom. 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
16: Hey, good morning, Jeff. And a side note on that helicopter, when our daughter was going to school down in Oklahoma City, the farm stores down there, they had helipads. They had three or four pads behind the stores. A lot of the ranchers out there, they used their helicopters to go get farm supplies. And it was kind of neat seeing R-46 and R-48 helicopters taking off and landing and so forth there. But yeah, that's how a lot of the ranchers get around out in the big areas where we see cattle, and saw that firsthand down in Oklahoma, down in Stillwater, Oklahoma. Iowa farmland values, real estate values top $10,000 per acre for the very first time in history. This is according to the National BeefWire.com website. The USDA released the 2026 Agricultural Land Values Report from the National Association of Statistics Services last Friday, showing that Iowa's average farm real estate value climbed to a record $10,100 per acre. That is going to be up from $9,790 per acre in 2025, and that's going to mark the first time in history that Iowa's average farm real estate value has exceeded $10,000 per acre. That is a milestone and sets a new all-time record. From the Hertz Farm Management and Real Estate Services Farm Desk, I'm Dwayne Murley.
1: Thank you, Dwayne. Well, it's going to be another political season this fall, and you know the politicians will be talking about lowering your health care costs. But how can they really do that? Let's talk detail with Dr. Brad Wenstrup. Dr. Wenstrup's a physician and a former GOP congressman who's recently started a group called Americans for Health Excellence. Dr. Wenstrup is on the Davison Family Dentistry Newsmaker line. Doctor, welcome to WHO Radio. Good morning.
20: Good morning. Pleasure to be with you. Thanks for having me.
1: You bet. So tell me about your group, Americans for Health Excellence.
20: Yeah, well, I'm thrilled to be leading this group. You know, I served 27 years in private practice, 25 in Army Reserve with deployment, and then 12 years in Congress where we had a doctor's caucus, and I also had the opportunity to chair the Flex Subcommittee on the coronavirus pandemic. But, as a doctor, what I've seen over time is the destruction of the doctor-patient relationship, and most of that's because of government and insurance companies. And they took the joy out of taking care of people. And the doctor's caucus before Make America Healthy Again, we were saying let's be the healthiest nation on the planet. So Americans for Health Excellence, patient-centered. We want to focus on affordability, accessibility, transparency, and focus the value on the healthy human life. And this is, work to be done on behalf of patients by trying to reduce costs, protect innovation, have more prevention, early diagnosis, treatment, cures. And the real return on investment with all this is a healthy human life, even those with chronic illnesses. Let's make them as healthy as we possibly can. And so one of our mantras is, pocketbook solutions. And you mentioned, Congress. What can Congress do? Well, there are things that are starting to be done. We can start in Iowa with Dr. Marionette Miller-Meeks, who passed a bill out of committee called Prices on the Wall Act, where hospitals, surgery centers, labs, imaging centers would be required to post their prices. And this passed out of committee. It didn't get any Democrat votes, and I don't really understand why. You'd certainly want to know the cost of everything in the grocery store and everywhere else you go. So why not there? So this would be a good start because that breeds more competition when you can actually look and see what things cost. And there was also, we conducted a survey, a McLaughlin survey, and it supported several things that Congress is trying to get through. Congressman Greg Murphy and another member of the Doctors Caucus, along with Marionette Miller Meeks, he has a bill. This type of bill received 83% support in this survey, and it was Democrats, Republicans, and Independents. Where if you pay cash for your prescription, you can put that towards your deductible. Why not? You're actually saving your insurance company money by you getting your drug somewhere else. Another bill, the USTRX bill by Jody Arrington in Congress, where, you know, very often we see wealthy nations cap what they pay for their medicines. And the cost of manufacturing isn't capped, but they're paying less than Americans. You've heard about this for some time. And so what is put in place with this bill is they have a negotiator where we no longer have to have Americans paying more. We can bring the cost down for Americans by others paying their fair share. Some people call it foreign freeloading. I say it's an exploitation of the American people. That has 72% of approval. Another one, a discounted cash pay website similar to Trump RX. 86% are in favor of something like this. And then another strong one at 84% was to have insurance publicly disclose their revenue, their overhead, their profit margins. I'd also like to know how often they deny or delay care for patients. This would give patients an opportunity to shop their insurance if that information was available.
1: Real practical solutions. That is Dr. Brad Wenstrup. He has started up a group called Americans for Health Excellence with some real ideas this morning to chew over. Dr. Wenstrup, thanks very much for joining us. As we're approaching 6:44,
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4: Three staccato cries of Mayday and an eyewitness report of a mid-air explosion is about all that is known this morning of the British Columbia air disaster, which yesterday claimed 52 lives.
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16: Among the key players changing addresses at baseball's trade deadline, three-time batting champ Luis Arraez goes from the Giants to the Phillies. All-star catcher Adley Rutschman moves from the Orioles to the Red Sox. And pitcher Casey Mize heads from the Tigers to the Padres. NFL news, three-time Pro Bowl receiver A.J. Brown suffered a dislocated thumb at Patriots camp, but has continued to practice. And Bears safety Kobe Bryant to miss 8 to 10 weeks with a hyperextended knee. I'm Matt McCoy.
1: Well, for many people, August 1 means spooky season is just around the corner. August 1 is when Spirit Halloween opens up its latest pop-up headquarters, which has done so, and Spirit Halloween has now announced that Iowa is going to get 9 pop-up locations this year, including one on Merle Hay Road for those of you loving spooky season in Des Moines. The locations are expected to open up later in August, but they won't tell us the exact date because they just pop up and scare ya. It's 7 o'clock and the news continues.
32: 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Guaranteed human. 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
1: Coming up in this 7 o'clock hour, President Trump says Iran is facing a final decision. What does he mean by that? We're going to explore it. Also, new concerns about Iowa's shrinking deer herd. And a bizarre Spider-Man theater story that sounds almost too weird to be true. We will talk about that all straight ahead in the 7 o'clock hour. Thanks for kicking off your Tuesday, August the 4th, with the WHO Radio Morning News. My name is Jeff Angelo. Wendy Wilds in the WHO Radio Newsroom. Wendy has got your top stories of the day. Good morning, Wendy.
19: Good morning. It is a cloudy morning, 69 degrees. Here's what's trending on WHO. We will most definitely get some thunderstorms and rain overnight. Later tonight and overnight, a 90% chance of rain and thunderstorms. But there's also a small chance of some locally heavy rain coming with that in central Iowa. Maybe some very localized flash flooding if the heavy rain comes over a city or a town.
0: Standing water, maybe even isolated flash flooding if enough rainfall falls over an urban area. Otherwise, standing water, ponding would probably be what we would think would be the expectation for more rural areas.
19: Standing water, ponding, he says, but it's in the towns where you could see a little bit of quick flash flooding. National Weather Service meteorologist Andrew Ansorgi. The rainfall map showing heavier rain, mainly along and south of I-80 tonight and overnight, with the most likely total in the Des Moines metro area, probably 1.5 to 2 inches. But there is a very small chance of getting 3 to 4 in some areas. President Trump says this is Iran's last chance to make a peace agreement with the United States. Trump posting on Truth Social that the Iranian regime is unbelievably duplicitous after they denied that the talks were taking place on Monday. There'll be a deep dive on the U.S., Iran, and talks coming up, with President Trump saying that those talks are happening next, with Jeff Angelo on the WHO Morning News. An arson suspect linked to one of the wildfires threatening Spokane, Washington, will be in court today. Aaron Farinacci was arrested by a SWAT team yesterday. He does have a criminal record and is being held on $1 million bond. Air quality is unhealthy to hazardous in the area of those wildfires. Looking, zooming in on the EPA map, we're seeing the heaviest, densest smoke in Washington State and in neighboring Idaho. Tammy Trujillo reports health alerts are being posted.
2: Stay indoors, keep the doors and windows closed, and run an air purifier if possible. Smoke from wildfires contains tiny particles that can travel deep into the lungs and even enter the bloodstream, increasing the risk of breathing problems, asthma attacks, heart complications, and eye and throat irritation. I'm Tammy Trujillo.
19: We've got just a little bit of that same stuff, the particulate matter 2.5, the fine stuff she was talking about that comes from smoke, because a smoke plume is reaching the Des Moines area and really Iowa from the north, from Canadian wildfires, and the heaviest of that plume kind of ends just below Des Moines. It's 7:03 at News Radio 1040 WHO. And as we are checking your money this morning, the White House bringing together some of the biggest names in artificial intelligence today to meet and discuss a new cybersecurity review framework for the advanced AI models. The White House says they're trying to address concerns that are growing over risks posed by AI technology. So at the White House today, they're expecting people from OpenAI, Google, Anthropic, among others, and they are calling it a voluntary program that the president's trying to create that would be the framework to allow the government to evaluate those AI systems before they're, I was going to say released, but then my mind wanted to say unleashed on the public. So, yeah.
1: Well, and along those lines, on a statewide basis, Wendy, there's a new group now called Growing Iowa's Economy, and they want to set up a framework for how you would regulate data centers in Iowa. Because you've got these concerns, Wendy, and we've been talking about it on the WHO Radio Morning News for how much energy and water these data centers. But also, I've been saying you don't want to turn your back on that kind of economic development in the future. So it's all about the framework. You do have to always be cautious about this stuff, because you don't want to regulate yourself out of economic growth. But definitely people are saying, look, I don't want this stuff to go unchecked. I mean, I do think that we all have to agree to what the rules are when you're, whether you're constructing a data center or whether you're, as you said, trying to unleash AI.
19: Mm-hmm. Well, and there are still questions about, you know, you're talking about economic benefit, and certainly as they're building them, there's a lot of economic benefit because people are being hired for the construction, the land's being purchased. But then after they're up and running, they don't have a huge demand for staff. There are some. But then what are the other economic benefits? Well, they do pay taxes into the coffers for both local and state taxes.
1: I would think, now I'm going to speculate here. Big property taxes and data center, you know, things like that. So you don't want to turn your back on it. But at the same time, I think these leaders are saying, look, we're not ignoring what concerns people are bringing forward. So they're making different proposals. So it's interesting because you know that I watch everything with a conservative eye, which is I don't want too much government involvement actually stunting economic growth. But I also want to acknowledge there are concerns, and you don't want the Wild West out there when it comes to development of data centers and AI.
19: Well, a couple of reports that pop up about the benefits. Georgia Tech News Center has one study. Brookings Institute has another. They say that counties where there is a data center often see a small but measurable increase in local employment, about 3.5%, and growth in local wages. And it also powers cloud computing, telecommunications, e-commerce, and so other businesses that may interface with the benefits of that data center may also be popping up in the area.
1: It's interesting stuff to talk about, and we're chatting about it, of course, here at the WHO Radio Morning News. Wendy, thanks very much for the update. And as Wendy was telling you, we're going to take a closer look now at what President Trump is talking about. He, again, sounds optimistic that there might be a deal coming with Iran. Meanwhile, Iran's doing that Iran thing where they go, I don't know what he's talking about. We're not talking to anybody. I tend to believe the president. Now, it's interesting to listen to the president talk about what he wants out of these negotiations because the pathway to peace is there. So here is President Trump on the Iran talks.
9: So where are the Iran talks, and what are your requirements
10: right now?
9: We'll
10: find out today or tomorrow. I mean, they're going to go quickly, one way or the other. It's not very complex. We're talking about the strait, the opening of the strait, having it open literally by tomorrow, completely open. And that's phase one. And phase two is we then will talk about the nuclear capacity, the nuclear, as we've been mentioned, that basically, it's, I think, most of the denuclearization of Iran has to happen. And that'll be the second phase. But the first phase is the opening of the straits. The second phase will be the denuclearization, and that'll take a little while. But we're very strong on it. They cannot have a nuclear weapon.
1: Okay, now listen carefully to what he just said there. Immediately, we need the Strait of Hormuz open. So we need to stop militaristic threats against ships that are trying to get through the Strait of Hormuz. Immediately. Then he said phase two. So you do not have to bring the president a big package that includes both peace in the Strait of Hormuz plus agreements on the nuclear program. The president says, look, if we can just assure ships can get through the Strait of Hormuz, I'm going to declare it good, and then we'll talk about the nuclear program. And so there is a political aspect to that answer, and you know what it is, which is we've got a fall election coming, and the president wants Americans feeling good about the economy. In order to get Americans to feel good about the economy, you got to get the strait opened up again. And then the markets are going to flourish and oil prices are going to drop and all things are going to be good. So listening to the president talk about phase one and phase two, all Iran's got to do, and I know this is a big haul, because they got a crazy military faction that keeps harassing ships in the Strait of Hormuz and elsewhere. But if they can get those folks under control, the president is ready to declare peace. 7:10 at the Voice of Iowa. It's time to head back into the WHO.
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25: On August 4th, 1962, Marilyn Monroe died. Then the rumors started, and she died again. And now, we're going to set the record straight and learn about the way Marilyn Monroe actually died. The third way. I'm Jake Brennan. 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
1: Mostly cloudy at the Hy-Vee Studios, 69 at News Radio 1040 WHO. This morning, we've been talking about how President Trump says, yes, we're talking to Iran. And Iran says, I don't know what he's talking about. I'm just over here watching Netflix. Well, Fox News now reporting a spokesman for the country of Qatar has come to the media and said, yes, the U.S. and Iran are talking. We head into the WHO radio newsroom this morning. Wendy Wild has your headlines. Good morning, Wendy.
19: And good morning to you as well. The president not only in talks with Iran, but he's also got a message for ExxonMobil and Chevron. He says, you guys are making too much money. The president says he's not happy about it, even though they're saying it's based on supply and demand and uncertainty over the Strait of Hormuz. The president simply says, I'm not happy about it. Some big savings this week on clothes and shoes, and it's just in time for back to school, but not limited to children's clothing and shoes. It's the Iowa sales tax holiday. It's this Friday and this Saturday. And so do you remember, it's a little complicated. During the Olympics, there was that scandal about the ski jumpers who would pump things up so that they could get measured for their suits, and then their suits would have a little bit of extra room for air when they actually jumped, and it would give them added buoyancy.
1: Yeah, cheaters.
19: It's happened again, but this time it's the girls. Apparently, they're wearing padded bras as they get fitted for their bicycle Tour de France racing outfits, and then they don't wear the padded bras when they race, so there's a little added air. Now, you'd think that that would create resistance, but apparently it doesn't. It gives them a little better, I don't know what it is, movement for, I don't quite understand the aerodynamic advantage of it, but you'd think the fabric could be flapping in the wind. I guess maybe it depends on how much padding you're using.
1: I don't know.
19: A whole box of Kleenex? I don't know.
1: Obviously, they believe it's making them go faster. So
19: they're being investigated. I'm just saying, it's just the same thing. Pumping up when you get measured and then deflating when you're actually competing.
1: I don't even want to know how they investigate these kind of things. That's uncomfortable.
19: I once interviewed a guy who was the official underarm deodorant sniffer for a deodorant company.
1: Yes.
19: It's a job. And you just said you don't want to know. I'm sure it's just as obvious as sniffing for underarm deodorant effectiveness.
1: You have to determine, does it actually smell like pine or not? Somebody had to figure that out.
19: No, Sport Fresh, Jeff. We want Sporty
1: Fresh. This morning.
19: Sporty right. Fresh.
1: Yeah, so everybody is looking in their cabinet this morning with head out on the morning commute. Sporting Fresh is what we're going for today. Wendy Wild in the WHO Radio Newsroom. If you're a deer hunter or you know somebody who is, listen up, because some pretty significant changes are coming to deer season in northwest Iowa. The Iowa DNR says deer populations have dropped sharply in parts of western Iowa over the last 15 to 20 years, and that's prompting new rules aimed at helping the herd recover. So 8 counties are being affected: Crawford, Ida, Lyon, O'Brien, Plymouth, Shelby, Sioux, and Woodbury. Those counties are now part of what's called Zone B, B as in boy, under a new deer management system. For hunters in those counties, the biggest change is that most general deer licenses will now be antlered buck only. In other words, hunters will generally be limited to harvesting bucks unless they obtain one of a limited number of county-specific any deer licenses. The DNR says the decline is due in part to outbreaks of hemorrhagic disease and limited habitat in western Iowa, making deer populations more vulnerable than in other parts of the state. The rest of Iowa will remain largely under the same rules that the hunters are used to. The DNR hopes that these changes will help rebuild deer numbers in northwest Iowa. And a date to remember: deer license sales open August 15th at 9 o'clock in the morning. 720 at the Voice of Iowa. Let's move into the
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6: The Major League Baseball trade deadline has passed, and here's a recap of yesterday's biggest moves. The Red Sox landed Orioles catcher Adley Rutschman for a haul of prospects. The Phillies acquired three-time batting champ Luis Arraez, as well as reliever Caleb Killian, are two prospects from San Francisco, as well as getting left-handed relief pitcher Brooks Raley from the Mets. Cleveland grabbed all-star pitcher Foster Griffin from the Nationals for four prospects. They also got outfielder Joe Adell from the LA Angels and first baseman Nathaniel Lowe from the Reds. The Padres traded for pitcher Casey Mize from the Tigers and also got pitcher Robbie Ray from the Giants. Tampa acquired Liam Hicks from Miami. The Mariners traded for outfielder Taylor Ward from Baltimore. The Jays add starter Jose Soriano from the Angels for three prospects. The Angels also sent reliever Brent Suter to the Braves. And the Yankees traded with the Giants for outfielder Elliot Ramos for two prospects. And in the NFL, Chicago Bears safety Kobe Bryant will be sidelined for 8 to 10 weeks after injuring his left knee during yesterday's practice. I'm Andy West with your iHeartRadio Sports Report.
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8: Just before midnight on Saturday, February 19th, 2005, Danielle Imbeau and her friend Richard Patron left a crowded Philadelphia bar. The two 30-somethings planned to walk to Richard's truck and drive home, but they never made it.
11: It does not make sense. It's like they literally vanished.
8: The two were never seen again.
12: Not just them, but a truck disappeared into the ether.
8: Was it an accident, or were they murdered?
17: No one had a motive to kill them.
8: Those same questions frustrated law enforcement. The FBI called it murder for hire.
11: Who killed these two individuals, and how did they get rid of them?
26: Both of them weren't the target. One of them was the target. The other one was wrong place, wrong time.
8: But which victim was the intended target, and why?
17: It was definitely murder for hire for Danielle, not for Richard.
11: You're right, it could be. But it also could be something your son did, too.
17: No one was looking to kill Richard. No one.
11: He's your son. And in your eyes, he's innocent. But in my eyes, he's just some guy my sister was with.
8: Fingers were pointed, allegations were made, and lines were drawn.
11: That drove the wedge between the families.
8: What happened to Danielle and Richard?
27: I think that whatever happened to my dad and Danielle was planned and orchestrated and thought out.
0: I'm Andrea Gunning. In this series, I dig into my own investigation to find answers for the families and get justice for Richard and Danielle.
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3: Among the key players changing addresses at baseball's trade deadline, three-time batting champ Luis Arraez goes from the Giants to the Phillies. All-star catcher Adley Rutschman moves from the Orioles to the Red Sox. And pitcher Casey Mize heads from the Tigers to the Padres. NFL news, three-time Pro Bowl receiver A.J. Brown suffered a dislocated thumb at Patriots camp, but has continued to practice. And Bears safety Kobe Bryant to miss 8 to 10 weeks with a hyperextended knee. I'm Matt McCoy.
1: Aaron Rodgers is making headlines of his own. He was on the Pat McAfee show on ESPN, and the Steelers quarterback was asked by Pat a pretty simple question about how he's feeling heading into what Aaron says will be his final NFL season. But it's safe to say that Aaron Rodgers had other things on his mind. Here's audio from ESPN.
9: Is everything better? Is everything funner? Is everything more awesome? Like, how do you kind of view this year versus maybe the years of the past?
10: I'm going to plead the fifth.
9: Okay. Okay.
10: Like
13: gotta
10: that.
13: Love that guy.
10: Like that absolute coward, Tony Fauci. Absolute coward.
13: Yeah. Hey, it's back, baby.
10: Are you kidding me?
9: Yeah, 111
10: You
9: times.
10: Got a pardon and you're in front, and you pleaded over 100 times at the White House? What are you scared of, Tony?
9: Yeah.
10: I thought you were the science.
9: Yeah.
10: I am science, and you get up there and you can't answer a question?
9: Yeah.
10: What are we doing? And how much time did the network spend on that? How much time did they spend on my responses every week, on my vaccination status, on Taylor and Travis's wedding? Did they do even a minute? Did they do even a minute on Tony Fauci?
9: No, I don't think I've heard anything.
10: No, I bet they didn't.
1: Now, that is Aaron Rodgers still angry about the intense media coverage that he received, including from ESPN. He's blasting ESPN right on ESPN about his COVID vaccination status. That was back in 2021. You remember that Rodgers described himself as immunized before later revealing that he'd not received a COVID vaccine that was approved by the NFL's protocols. You know, he was just trying to exercise his health freedom, but there was a period in this time where we were not allowed to do that. And now people are being held to account for those times as everything that you and I were questioning during the COVID period is being revealed. At this time, through the hearings that we're seeing on Capitol Hill. I am excited because this afternoon I'm going to go see the Spider-Man Brand New Day movie. Didn't get to see it this weekend. I was a little naive, to be honest with you. I thought I could book some tickets this weekend for a weekend showing. Nope. All sold out across central Iowa. And that's how I knew that the movie was very popular. In fact, Spider-Man had the biggest opening weekend in box office history, $360 million at the box office. Little bit of a problem, though, in Cartagena, Colombia, as a screening of the new Spider-Man movie had to be, well, cleared out after a mystery moviegoer reportedly unleashed a smell so bad that people began abandoning the theater. According to reports, everything was going fine until about halfway through the movie when an overwhelming odor spread through the auditorium. Audience members began covering their noses and heading for the exits, and hundreds of people ended up standing in the hallway waiting for the air to clear. You can see some viral video of these people milling around. They're not happy. And the person who dealt it and eventually smelt it, well, never identified. Some people do think it was an unfortunate digestive situation. Others suspect that someone may have set off a stink bomb as a prank. The theater didn't officially cancel the showing. They just kept on showing the movie, but many moviegoers had decided they had smelt enough, and they went home before the credits rolled. 7:30 at the Voice of Iowa, we head into the WHO newsroom. Wendy Wild this morning, this fine Tuesday morning, has got all the top stories for us. Good morning, Wendy.
19: Good morning to you. 69 degrees, and there's a chance that the rain will start yet this afternoon. Only about a 30% chance. The better chance, 90%, is later tonight and overnight. And here's what's trending on WHO. Not the first time President Trump has halted strikes on Iran to give them the opportunity to negotiate a peace deal. Natalie Chuck reports.
13: This time, he says it is.

0: at News Radio 1040 WHO, checking your money. Boy, what a good day in Wall Street yesterday. All three indexes up, the Dow 1.3%, the S&P 500 up almost 1.5%, and the NASDAQ composite up a little more than 2%. Amazon's market value now topping $3 trillion for the first time, hitting that milestone yesterday after Amazon reported high second quarter earnings and big demand for its artificial intelligence. Amazon closing up 4.5% for the day, and SpaceX today will release its first quarterly earnings report as a publicly traded company, but they're going to wait until the stock market closes for the day to release their 2Q earnings report. Total revenue from Starlink satellite internet service, and their revenue from their XAI, including Grok, all coming out after the market closes today. SpaceX was up, though, 5.6% yesterday, Jeff.
1: Wendy, you were talking about that sales tax holiday coming up. I was in the legislature. I voted for that when we created
0: Jeff.
1: It. Well, you're welcome, because at the time, may I gloat a
0: Please
1: little
0: do.
1: Bit this
0: Please
1: morning?
0: Please do.
1: There were people arguing against it, going, nobody cares about a few pennies and a sales tax holiday, not understanding that if you did a sales tax holiday on a weekend, retailers would do sales in conjunction with the sales tax holiday, and everybody goes out to the store and they do their back-to-school shopping. So I think that's a big success, and I'm proud that I voted for it. And I'm guessing that this weekend the Queen will take her granddaughter to Kohl's, and they will do that mysterious Kohl's thing that I still yet don't understand.
0: You almost need a special degree
1: for that. The points and the cards and the give backs and the coupons and the things like that. And eventually they actually just pay you to shop there. I don't know how Kohl's stays in business, but that's what I'm going to see actually transpire, I think, this weekend.
0: And it's like 6%, the sales tax that
1: it
0: you're
1: going
0: to save
1: it's
0: this
1: significant.
0: Weekend.
1: So. Yeah, and you add sales to it. Plus, you've got a Kohl's coupon, and you can do the hokey pokey and turn yourself around. I think you get it. Yeah,
0: all sorts of special magic.
1: I don't know. It's some kind of special magic. I don't understand.
0: Well, okay. So, and it's not just kids, although it's perfect for back to school shopping. But I mean, grown ups can buy clothing and shoes as well.
1: Yes.
0: Not specialty. Like if your kid's a football player or on the golf team or something, you can't buy those kinds of special athletic equipment supplies. But you know, shoes. Yeah.
1: I mean, it's a chance
0: clothes,
1: to save. It's
0: coats,
1: a chance to shop.
0: It is
1: this weekend
0: save
1: around
0: some
1: Iowa.
0: Money.
1: Wendy Wild in the WHO radio newsroom. Well, as Wendy was talking about during the newscast, she's playing you some audio from our president saying, look, these oil companies, they are making too much money. The oil companies, they beg to differ. Our international correspondent, Jonathan Savage, is back on the Davison Family Dentistry Newsmaker line with the latest. Jonathan, welcome back to WHO. Good morning.
2: Hello, good morning.
1: All right, so Jonathan, what are the oil companies saying about the president asserting that they are making too much money on oil these days?
2: Well, they say that they serve their shareholders, and they say that they are serving a purpose. This is the way the world works for these oil companies, and Chevron in particular, celebrating a $12.2 billion profit for the second quarter of the year compared to $2.5 billion in the same period last year. Their rival Exxon saw their profits more than double in the same period as well. And that has led President Trump to criticize these companies heavily at a time when gas prices are, of course, very high indeed. The president said that the companies did not pass on savings to consumers when the price of oil went down a few months ago and are only too quick to raise prices when the cost of a barrel of oil goes up. This is a thing which has put the president on the same side as some climate campaigners, some environmental groups saying that Chevron and Exxon are leaving ordinary people to pay the price with higher bills.
1: Well, and Jonathan, I guess for if you're Chevron, you're going to just point to world events like what's going on in the Strait of Hormuz, aren't you?
2: They are, and in fact, the head of Chevron says that this isn't just a problem of increased prices. This is becoming a problem of supply. Mike Wirth saying that there's now a very real risk to global supply as a result of instability in places like the Strait of Hormuz and the Red Sea, combined with Iran's attacks on energy infrastructure, causing major damage in oil-producing countries across the Middle East. Mike Wirth saying this all degrades the capacity of the energy system to meet global demand.

0: Jonathan Savage is our international correspondent reporting on behalf of Fox News Radio. Jonathan, thanks for joining us this morning. On a lighter note, if you can't wait for spooky season to arrive, it has officially arrived. Spirit Halloween is rolling out its annual pop-up stores. Iowa is going to get 9 locations this year. 8 of those stores are expected to open sometime later this month, and 1 is still listed as coming soon. So for the folks here in the Des Moines area, the Spirit Halloween store is going to set up shop in the former Big Lots location, 4365 Merle Hay Road. The company currently has the location marked as opening in August. They have not yet listed an exact opening date. Across Iowa, stores are also planned for places like Cedar Rapids and Waterloo. Spirit Halloween will be opening more than 1,500 seasonal stores across the U.S. and Canada this year, continuing the tradition of transforming empty retail spaces into one-stop Halloween headquarters. So if you are wondering when it's officially acceptable to start decorating for Halloween, well, the appearance of a Spirit Halloween in an old big box store is usually the first sign that spooky season has arrived. If you've been looking on my social media, I have been putting up some pictures of retailers that have already begun putting out their Halloween stuff. And I will tell you this. You know, as a longtime listener, how much I love autumn and I love the holidays. I think the only person that can top my love for the holidays is the Queen. She has already begun spooky season in our home. She found a very soft, cushy little pillow recently that's got a black cat on it in a witch's hat. And yes, that is adorning our home even as I speak. Spooky season has begun in the Angelo Hacienda. 7:40 at the Voice of Iowa. We're not going to see any kind of snow or Halloween-like weather out on the roads right now, but we are dealing with some traffic.
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7: Lisa Sky Hain loved working with people.
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0: Currently mostly cloudy skies, 69 degrees at the Voice of Iowa. On the WCI Pools and Spas text line, Jeff, it's raining in Waukee. All right, we got rain in Waukee. Hey, I love it when you're my eyes and ears on the ground about weather conditions across Iowa. You can text me this morning on the WCI Pools and Spas text line. 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Also, that American Topper and Accessories talkback line's available as well. 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Hit that microphone, record a message, send it my way. Wendy Wilde's in the WHO Radio newsroom this morning. She's got your headlines. Good morning, Wendy.
22: And good morning. So you like perked my curiosity. It's like, what? And the radar is showing just some very, very widely scattered light showers, Jeff, all across kind of the diagonal north. West half. I mean, so Des Moines is kind of the mid-range. It goes to the, to the northeast and the southwest.
0: So it's a little bit of a pregame, yeah. Wendy, because we are looking at heavy rain, showers, and thunderstorms. Looks like what the National Weather Service is telling us from 3 o'clock this afternoon through 10 o'clock tomorrow morning.
22: Yep.
0: Didn't really have any sprinkles in the forecast this morning, but, you know, our eagle-eyed listeners, they're going to always keep us up to date.
22: Well, a 30% chance today, and most of it this afternoon, so there's just like this little chance, right? So but 90% late tonight and overnight, so that's a really good chance. A guy's due in court today. He is suspected of studying one of the Spokane wildfires. 37-year-old man Aaron Farinacci, if I'm guessing that pronunciation right, was arrested by a SWAT team, and he had been spotted by a witness, and the witness had said he just was acting suspiciously, and I had seen him right in the area where then I saw smoke, and that wildfire kind of started Saturday.
0: Well, and Wendy, what this reminds me of is we've had our friend Sergeant Paul Parizic on WHO multiple times, and he has always said, look, if you see somebody acting suspicious, do not be embarrassed. There is nothing wrong with calling us and having us take a look. And this is an example of what he's talking about.
22: Well, and you just don't know. I mean, it might be nothing, but it might be something. In this case, man, it was really something. Guy has a criminal record. He's now being held on $1 million bond due in court yet today. Some good news for the Midwest economy, which includes Iowa. We are seeing a second positive month of economic growth and development, including, according to the July Midwest Business Conditions Index, optimism for employment growth. So some really good news there for all of us here. So yay.
0: We will
22: yay
0: continue,
22: economy.
0: Right. We'll continue to monitor that situation, including the president talking about getting the Strait of Hormuz reopened again.
22: Yep. Didn't he say as soon as tomorrow?
0: Well, that's what he's saying. He's like, look, we could reopen this thing tomorrow if we can just get an agreement with them that will stop harassing ships through the strait. So we're awaiting that. As we were talking about earlier, Wendy, there was some talk earlier in the morning where the president says we're negotiating, and Ron goes, I don't know what he's talking about.
22: Right.
0: But Qatar then had there was a representative of Qatar that met with the media and said, yes, the two sides are talking. So we'll find out. You know, maybe this week is a big week for news on Iran, and the president says, look, conflict's over, straight's open, we're happy.
22: And I loved, he used a really big word, too. I'm like, hey, you go, Mr. President.
0: Well, yeah, what
22: duplicitous
0: was that? Duplicitous.
22: I'm like, oh, yeah, and I heard a reporter from actually a network news outlet saying duplicitous. I'm like, oh, no.
0: It's not duplicitous.
22: No, duplicitous, like duplicity. Wasn't there a movie with Sandra Bullock?
0: There was. And if you pronounce it wrong, I'm going to hear about it on the WCI Pools and Spas text line.
22: That's right.
0: I'm also hearing on the text line, Wendy, rain for about 3 minutes on 35 north to Huxley, but it stopped now. So again, our listeners.
22: A spatter.
0: Being
22: a little spatter. It's just a spatter.
0: It's spitting rain right now.
22: Oh, that's good. Yeah.
0: Used to say.
22: That's
0: exactly
22: good.
0: Right. Now, I appreciate the listeners checking in, listening on the morning drive this morning. Wendy Wild in the WHO Radio Newsroom. It's Tuesday, August the 4th. 9 days to the Iowa State Fair.
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0: Mindy Williamson with the Iowa State Fair. Mindy, you've got a real chance to get up close and personal with the fair with your VIP experiences.
2: Yeah, when we have 100 to 120,000 people coming to the fairgrounds, sometimes you want a little bit smaller experience. Sometimes you want that behind the scenes, you know, how do these things work? And we have what we call some VIP experiences in our All Iowa Classroom that you can do. We have some VIP experiences in our kitchen. And then if animals are more your thing, we have barnyard yoga. So this year we have yoga with dairy cows. They will not be crawling on you. You'll just be in their area. And then you'll get a free ticket to do I Milked a Cow. We have goat yoga. We have bunny yoga. In the mornings, we have what we call cuddles and snuggles in the Animal Learning Center. You can help take care of those baby animals. And those are for families. If after dark is more your scene, you're 20 and over, we have a couple of fair after darks that you can do.
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0: Meanwhile, on the WCI Pools and Spas text line, it has just started raining in Urbandale by the apple orchard. Appreciate the updates on News Radio 1040 WHO. Let's get you caught up. Morning commuters on the traffic. Here's
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0: Currently at the Hy-Vee Studios, mostly cloudy and 69, although on the WCI Pools and Spas text line, Jeff, raining on 65 South coming into Ankeny at Four Mile Creek. The wipers are on. Time for sports.
35: Among the key players changing addresses at baseball's trade deadline, three-time batting champ Luis Arraez goes from the Giants to the Phillies. All-star catcher Adley Rutschman moves from the Orioles to the Red Sox. And pitcher Casey Mize heads from the Tigers to the Padres. NFL news. Three-time Pro Bowl receiver A.J. Brown suffered a dislocated thumb at Patriots camp, but has continued to practice. And Bears safety Kobe Bryant to miss 8 to 10 weeks with a hyperextended knee. I'm Matt McCoy.
0: This morning, we've been talking about what it would take to get a permanent peace deal with Iran. I've been reading the tea leaves this morning. We open up the morning with the president saying negotiations are going on with Iran, and I'm optimistic. And Iran saying, we're not talking to him. What? And this morning, a little bit later in the morning, the country of Qatar, actually a representative of Qatar, met with the media and said, yes, the U.S. and Iran are talking. So we're waiting to see if we can get a deal with them. What would that deal involve? President talked about that at the White House. Now, he's threatening Iran. He says, look, this is your last chance before we absolutely devastate you. I really don't want to do that. And he's talking about what he wants to see in a deal. Here's the president from the White House.
6: I think we're going to maybe get something, but I want to give him every last chance before decapitation. Very tough to do what we have planned, still planned. We'll see what happens. But it's a very, very tough thing to do. I think I'm very proud of the fact that I'll give people a chance. This is a big move. To do an attack that big on a country, I'd rather not do it. Now, we've already through lots of large attacks, but they were normal large. Hopefully they'll come to their senses, because what happened, you know, cannot have a nuclear weapon, but hopefully they'll come to their senses. So they called me and they said, please don't attack, we'll make a deal.
0: So he says they are saying, please don't attack, we'll make a deal. Now, you've heard this before. I know you have. And he expresses optimism, and then they attack again, they being Iran, and then it's all off again, and we're bombing again. I do think the president is sincere in not really wanting to do a devastating military campaign, using the president's word, bombing Iran back to the Stone Age. He doesn't want to do that. He doesn't want to kill any more people. He really is hoping for peace. And I actually think there's just one element he wants in order to declare peace, and that is reopen the Strait of Hormuz and ensure that there'll be no further attacks. In regard to the nuclear program, he said, we'll work that out. We'll talk about that over time. He just wants to open the Strait of Hormuz. But how do you do that? Because you seemingly are talking to one faction in Iran on one hand, and on the other hand, you got the military that says, we don't care what kind of talks are going on. We are going to harass ships in the Strait of Hormuz. Now, the president really wants to see the economic benefits of getting the strait reopened. That's why he's saying, look, if we can just get the strait opened, I think I can declare peace. It's 8 o'clock and the news continues.
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0: Still ahead in this 8 o'clock hour, we've got an exclusive White House update from our friend John Decker. We're continuing to take a look at what would end the war with Iran. And also, we're going to talk about this hour, how you can experience the State Fair like a VIP. I got State Fair spending money for you. In 4 minutes, another keyword in our latest cash contest is called Inflation Vacation. But at 8:01, let's head into the WHO Radio Newsroom. Wendy Wild has today's top stories. Good morning, Wendy.
22: Morning, Jeff. 72 degrees right now. Just a small, like 30% chance of rain through the day today. Better this afternoon. But man, tonight and overnight, 90% chance we're going to get some rain. And there is a chance of locally heavy rain and just some very minimal localized flash flooding if you get one of those really heavy pockets of rain overnight. Here's what's trending on WHO. A man's due in court today, suspected of starting the Spokane wildfire. 37-year-old Aaron Farinacci arrested by a SWAT team. He was spotted by a person in one of the areas where one of the fires was started on Saturday. The person telling police he just seemed like he was acting suspicious. He was. Farinacci has a criminal record. He is being held now on $1 million bond, suspected of starting one of those fires. Now they've updated totals this morning. 65,000 people have been evacuated from their homes, and more than 700 homes, businesses, and other buildings have been destroyed so far. You have been hearing in-depth discussions this morning with Jeff Angelo on the WHO Morning News about President Trump, who says these talks with Iran this week are the last chance for Iran.
6: I want to give them every last chance before decapitation. Very tough to do what we have planned, still planned. We'll see what happens.
22: The president had said earlier that it was going to be the worst since World War II, the president calling the Iranian regime unbelievably duplicitous after they denied there were talks taking place. Qatar this morning, a representative saying, yes, there are talks with the U.S. and Iran going on. The latest survey of Midwest business leaders shows some positive growth.
7: That's still in what I'll call a solid range, still consistent with a growing manufacturing economy, and that's, of course, good.
22: Economist Ernie Goss, Creighton University, he says the July Midwest Business Conditions Index showing optimism in employment, that's hiring as well among manufacturers for the second time in 12 months. Republican candidate for governor Zach Lane wants to give Iowa school districts the option of developing outcomes tailored to individual students, not just standardized testing.
8: If you can take a little bit more time on the things that you're struggling with, and you can also at the same time move faster on the things you're really good at, you will find kids are far more happy to go to school. They are moving on way more prepared, and you're going to have much higher outcomes in your public schools.
22: Lane says he supports school choice vouchers as well, as long as public schools have the chance to compete. His Democratic opponent, candidate Rob Sands, says he opposes school vouchers. Sands says that public funding is going to wealthy Iowans who would be sending their kids to private school anyway. Now, 8:03 at News Radio 1040, WHO, checking your money. The White House bringing together some of the biggest names in artificial intelligence today to talk about a new cybersecurity review framework for advanced AI. There will be people there from OpenAI, Google, Anthropic, among the companies, focusing the meeting on a voluntary program created under President Trump. And they're basically responding to public concerns about AI and any risks posed by AI technology. And Jeff, you're going to be talking a little bit more about that this half hour on the WHO Morning News. AI.
0: I know. We keep talking about that, and we keep talking about the development of it, what it means for Iowa and the country, and of course, the development of data centers as well. Also, I was listening to your report, Wendy, on the gubernatorial candidates talking about education funding, and it just reminded me, we are 9 days away from the Iowa State Fair when you will not be able to swing a corn dog without accidentally hitting a political candidate. I mean, it is something to see in an election year. And a lot of the Iowa candidates, they come back year after year, whether they're up for election or not. But in an election year, look, you have over 1 million Iowans that gather at the Iowa State Fair. You bet a politician is going to show up. And look, it is an outstanding opportunity for an Iowan to go, wait a minute, that person over there, they're running for governor. And then you get to go over and chat with them. It is a great
22: opportunity. Sometimes meet them in person, at least get to hear them speak in person. Sometimes answer questions that you really wish you would hear about. And it's kind of eating your corn dog or your tenderloin on a stick at the same time.
0: Yeah, exactly right. And you, as you're saying, you actually get to go up. They will give speeches, but they also just mill about answering questions. It's a real great opportunity to actually get to know a candidate for office.
22: Neat opportunity. And of course, it's going to be a big election year for Iowa with the governor's spot open.
0: Historic stuff. Wendy Wild's on top of it all in the WHO radio newsroom. All right, as we kick off this 8 o'clock hour, we've got a unique opportunity for you to win some cash. Our latest cash contest is called the $1,000 Inflation Vacation.
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1: 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Chances to win every weekday.
0: Here's how the contest works. I give you a keyword. You head over to WHORadio.com. You enter this keyword. You are part of a nationwide contest where somebody this hour wins $1,000 in cash. The word this hour is bonus. B-O-N-U-S, bonus. Well, you know, data centers have been a big topic across Iowa. And now there's a new group that wants to make sure the state is ready to capitalize on the opportunity. This is a bipartisan group. It's made up of business leaders, labor unions, economic development organizations, and policy advocates. It's a new organization called Growing Iowa's Economy. The group says it wants to promote the responsible development of data centers while helping Iowa attract billions of dollars in technology investment. But you say, wait a minute, Jeff, I've been talking to you about this. I got some concerns. And you're right about that. To address those concerns, this group says data center operators should pay for the power they use and any needed grid upgrades. Local residents should have a voice in infrastructure decisions, and companies should be responsible community partners. So, in other words, you don't want to turn your back on the millions of dollars that'll be invested in these data centers over the years, many times in smaller communities, and there will be thousands of jobs created as well. And you know your local government wants that property tax revenue, and if they'd use it to lower my property taxes, I'd be grateful. But the issue is you can't also have willy-nilly regulations all over the place or people looking around going, I don't know, what do we do here? So I'm not a big fan of government intervention in the free market. You know that. But at the same time, you know, if you can come up with some kind of standard set of rules that everybody understands and agrees to, I think there's a lot less controversy in the future over data centers. Well, our friend, WHO White House correspondent John Decker was in Columbia, South Carolina last night for a Senate debate. There's a reason that this Senate race is drawing a lot of national attention, and that's why John was there. John's back on the Davison Family Dentistry Newsmaker line. Good morning, John Decker. Welcome back to WHO.
2: Hey, thanks for having me, Jeff. It's really good to be with you. Flying back to Washington this morning from Columbia, South Carolina. I was here for this Republican Senate debate, which took place last night, to determine to a certain extent who will be the next senator from South Carolina. The debate was an important event, and early voting begins tomorrow for the Republican primary in South Carolina.
0: And I think everybody was focused on the debate, John, because we know that Senator Lindsey Graham's sister is running for the late senator spot. And I assume this was a real good chance for people to get a listen to what her actual political positions are.
2: Well, that's right. You know, and, you know, if you want a headline as it relates to that hour long debate, which took place in Columbia, the headline to me is that she passed the test. She was up there on that debate stage with a former governor, with two sitting U.S. congressmen, and she held her own. And that is a major test for someone who's never run for office before, never been in politics before, never been in a debate before. And I thought that she held her own against those seasoned politicians.
0: Was there any issues-related headlines, you think, John, that came out of the debate?
2: You know, generally, it was, I think, an informational debate. Each of the candidates, all five that were on that debate stage, strong supporters of Donald Trump. But only one candidate on that stage has the endorsement of Donald Trump, and that's Darlene Graham. And that counts for a lot in Republican primaries. If you have the endorsement of Donald Trump in a Republican primary, that puts you in a very strong position. Doesn't guarantee anything,
0: right,
2: but it puts you in a really strong position. Now, early voting, as I mentioned, Jeff, begins tomorrow. The primary is next Tuesday. It's not thought that any candidate will get 50% of the vote. So the top two candidates in terms of votes will meet in a runoff election, and that will be on Tuesday, August the 25th. And I'm pretty certain that Darlene Graham is going to be one of those two candidates for sure.
0: Absolutely. I would agree with that. That is our WHO White House correspondent, John Decker. John, thanks for the update this morning. John's got a podcast. It's called The White House Briefing Room with John Decker. You'll find it on the free iHeartRadio app. On this Tuesday morning, let's head into the WHO Radio Traffic Center. I know some of you are dealing with some light rain this morning. We'll check.
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0: Overcast skies at the Hy-Vee Studios, 72 degrees. But you're keeping me up to date on the WCI Pools and Spas text line. I appreciate you. Out on your morning commute, keeping me up to date on the light sprinkles and showers we're having this morning in advance of some heavy rain tonight and tomorrow, which, of course, will keep you up to date. I always remind you, when there's going to be big weather news around Iowa, don't forget that we are available on that streaming device, and we're always keeping you up to date minute to minute. Just tell that streaming device to stream News Radio 1040 WHO, and there we are. Wendy Wilde's in the WHO radio newsroom. She's got the headlines this morning. Good morning, Wendy.
22: Good morning. And, you know, just to tuck in there, we're not expecting severe storms at all tonight with this, but there's just a chance of some locally heavy rain, like a 90% chance we're going to see rain and thunderstorms, but there's only a small chance they're going to be locally heavy rain. Des Moines, they're saying maybe an inch and a half to 2 inches overnight, but some pockets could possibly see 3, maybe even in some areas 4 inches of rain, mostly I-80 and to the south overnight. President Trump says this is Iran's last chance to make a peace agreement with the U.S. Iran was saying yesterday, no, we're not talking to the U.S. And this morning, Qatar, a representative making an announcement, saying, yes, they are. So, yes, we are. And
0: maybe the Iranian representative is just going, listening to you.
22: I don't know.
0: Yeah, I mean, they're facing each other, but the Iranian representative is trying not to listen.
22: You give me your peanut butter sandwich for lunch. That's Russian, but I can't do Iranian. I'm sorry, so don't be offended. I've got some Iranian ancestry in my DNA, but I can't speak that way.
0: Every time I try to do an accent, I just end up sounding like the Lucky Charms leprechaun. I don't care. If you tell me to do Russian,
22: I like it too. That's not bad, but I was sounding Russian, meaning to sound Iranian. I'm like, sorry,
0: everybody.
22: The Iranian
0: negotiator entered the room, and he said, always after me, Lucky Charms. I will not give them to you. See, it doesn't matter what you tell me. I cannot do an accent.
22: But just of what I was trying to say is, give me your peanut butter sandwich out of your lunch, or I'm going to say mean things about you to all the kids. That's what I was trying to point out.
0: All right.
22: So we have this new telescope that's about to go up. It's called the Nancy Grace Roman Telescope, and it has nothing to do with the Nancy Grace we see on TV
0: at all.
22: I know.
0: Darn it.
22: No, apparently the woman who's called the mother of the Hubble telescope, not to be confused with old Mother Hubble. That's a whole different thing altogether. But she was actually an astronomer. She wanted to be an astronomer when she was a little kid in school, and she had a lot to do with the Hubble. This new telescope is going to have a wider range, and it's going to get the pictures to us 1,000 times faster than the Hubble. Anyway, this Nancy Grace Hubble, I'm confusing myself, telescope is going to be launched this month, Jeff.
0: I'm excited about that, but I do want Nancy Grace to have her own telescope, because I would love that, because then she'd be on TV and she'd be like, I'm telling you, I used my telescope and he murdered her and no one will prosecute him.
22: Yeah, but she does that with a microscope already and a microphone, so she doesn't need a Hubble kind of telescope.
0: She does. I want Nancy Grace to have her own telescope to investigate crime. Wendy Wild in the WHO radio newsroom this morning. Let's head into the WHO traffic center and get an update.
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0: 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Although I'm seeing clouds, some of you on the WCI Pools and Spas text line are telling me we've got light showers currently around central Iowa. And it's kind of pre-gaming it, isn't it? Because we are expecting that heavy rain after 3 o'clock. 8:27 at the Voice of Iowa, time for sports.
5: Some all-stars got moved at baseball's trade deadline. The Red Sox pick up catcher Adley Rutschman from the Orioles. The Guardians snag pitcher Foster Griffin from the Nationals. And the Phillies get second baseman Luis Arraez from the Giants. NFL news. All-pro running back Bijan Robinson has a new deal. ESPN reports the Falcons and Robinson agree to a 3-year extension worth $75 million. Meanwhile, no deal yet for Lions running back Jahmyr Gibbs. His hold-in continues. I'm Matt McCoy.
0: Tuesday, August 4th. Thank you for opening up your day with the WHO Radio Morning News. We are 9 days away from your great Iowa State Fair.
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0: Mindy Williamson with the Iowa State Fair. Mindy, you've got a real chance to get up close and personal with the fair with your VIP experiences.
9: Yeah, when we have 100 to 120,000 people coming to the fairgrounds, sometimes you want a little bit smaller experience. Sometimes you want that behind the scenes, you know, how do these things work? And we have what we call some VIP experiences in our All Iowa classroom that you can do. We have some VIP experiences in our kitchen. And then if animals are more your thing, we have barnyard yoga. So this year we have yoga with dairy cows. They will not be crawling on you. You'll just be in their area. And then you'll get a free ticket to do I Milked a Cow. We have goat yoga. We have bunny yoga. In the mornings, we have what we call cuddles and snuggles in the Animal Learning Center. You can help take care of those baby animals. And those are for families. If after dark is more your scene, you're 21 and over, we have a couple of fair after darks that you can do.
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0: Northwest Iowa deer hunters are going to see some big changes this fall. The Iowa DNR says deer populations have dropped off sharply in parts of western Iowa over the last 15 to 20 years, and that's prompting new rules aimed at helping the herd recover. 8 counties are being affected: Crawford, Ida, Lyon, O'Brien, Plymouth, Shelby, Sioux, and Woodbury. These counties are now part of what's called Zone B under a new deer management system. Now, for hunters in those counties, the biggest change is that most general deer licenses will now be antlered buck only. In other words, hunters will generally be limited to harvesting bucks unless they obtain one of a limited number of county-specific any deer licenses. The decline, according to the DNR, is due to outbreaks of hemorrhagic disease and limited habitat in western Iowa, making deer populations more vulnerable than in other parts of the state. There are a couple of other important changes, too. Party hunting will no longer be allowed in Zone B, meaning hunters must tag deer they've harvested themselves, and licenses will now be zone-specific. So a Zone A license can't be used in Zone B and vice versa. Now, the rest of Iowa will remain largely under the same rules that hunters are used to. The DNR does hope that these changes will help rebuild deer numbers in northwest Iowa, although officials say disease outbreaks can still impact those efforts in the future. Deer license sales open on August 15th at 9 o'clock in the morning. It's currently 8:30 and time to head back into the WHO Radio Newsroom. Wendy Wild has an update on today's top stories. Good morning, Wendy.
22: And good morning to you as well. 72 degrees, a cloudy day, probably a rainy, thunderstormy day as the day goes on. Better chance of the rain and thunderstorms late tonight, but it could be as early as this afternoon. And that's what's trending on WHO. Showers and thunderstorms are possible this afternoon, 30% chance, and likely tonight into the overnight, 90% chance in Des Moines. There could be some locally heavy rain as well.
17: Not looking at severe weather. That'll be pretty minimized, that risk, but we are looking at a setup for locally heavy rainfall
15: tonight into tomorrow, primarily over central into southern Iowa.
22: National Weather Service meteorologist Andrew Ansorgi, he tells WHO Radio News there is a limited flash flooding risk as well.
15: We do have some things offsetting the heavy rainfall potential. We've been dry, especially across western Iowa, so some of this rainfall will be pretty welcome, but too much rainfall too quickly, especially over an urban area, can sometimes cause water issues.
22: And Ansorgi says maybe some standing water and ponding in rural areas. President Trump says this is Iran's last chance to make peace with the United States. Trump posting on Truth Social that the Iranian regime is, in his words, unbelievably duplicitous after they denied that talks were taking place at all yesterday. A representative from Qatar today says, yes, Iran is in talks with the U.S. Jeff Angelo has more on the WHO Morning News coming up. An arson suspect linked to one of the wildfires threatening Spokane, Washington, will be in court today. Aaron Farinacci, arrested by a SWAT team yesterday. A bystander thought he was acting suspicious, thought they saw him in the area where one of the fires broke out. He's now been arrested, due in court this morning. He has a criminal record. The Spokane County, Washington Sheriff's Office says they are still trying to find 14 people who had called for help as the wildfire emergency broke out over the weekend. Air quality in that area.

0: Reports coming out today. One just out, the International Trade in Goods and Services from the Bureau of Economic Analysis. Imports down 1.8% at $388 billion. Exports also down almost 1%, 0.9% at $314 billion. And a couple of reports coming out at 9 Iowa time. Not sure we can get to them, but we'll try in the 9 o'clock news. Sometimes they're delayed. The JOLTS report, job openings, labor turnover survey from Bureau of Labor Statistics, and new factory orders from Department of Commerce. Love to see those factory orders go up. Jeff, we'll be watching and reporting.
1: Absolutely. And this is why we're also talking about what President Trump is saying. Mm-hmm. Even though it feels like, Wendy, and somebody said this earlier on the WCI Pools and Spots text line, it feels like the movie Groundhog Day, where the president says, all right, we're going to pause things. I'm optimistic. We can reach a deal. And then Iran attacks something. And then we're back. We're back to military action. But even though that keeps happening over and over, what's interesting to me is if he expresses optimism, he being President Trump, the markets go up and gas prices drop. He just needs to act optimistic or be optimistic, and that really affects the markets right now.
0: But it's not going to stop Iran, and that's what the deal is all about. You know, Greg Henson was saying Monday, he said, you know, getting pretty fed up with this.
1: I know, yeah.
0: And it sounds like the president maybe was listening. You know, I keep telling you that I think the president's listening to you, and I think he heard Greg, because it was like the very next day, the president's like, this is the last chance. It's like, you must have been listening,
1: Well, this is it. You delay, you delay, you delay. And you know, the president, he doesn't play his cards close to his chest. He really says everything that's on his mind. And again, he is saying, I really don't want to take this kind of major military action, because there's talk, Wendy, that Israel would be involved this time, and it would be devastating. And he has said very specifically, I don't want to kill any more people. I don't want to devastate this country anymore. But he is at that point, and that's what Greg's been talking about, which is, look, I can't keep putting this off. There's got to be one point where I say, I'm done with this. We actually are going to go in and bomb them back to the Stone Age. And this may be the week.
0: Well, and you know, even hubby and I, Michael and I, have talked at home. It's like, you know, you can't say he's not giving them every chance.
1: Exactly.
0: I mean, we're talking every chance.
1: Yeah, I'm with you. Yeah, exactly. Yeah. Wendy Wild in the WHO Radio Newsroom. And we're going to talk about in a moment what it would take to actually get the president to declare peace, to say, yep, we've won and there's peace in the region. I think he's really telling you what that would take. We're going to get to that momentarily, but we opened up the 8 o'clock hour with a winning keyword. Our latest cash contest is called Inflation Vacation. You may have missed it, so I'm going to repeat it again. What you do is you take this keyword and you go to whoradio.com. You enter the keyword, and you're part of a nationwide contest where somebody this hour wins $1,000 in cash. The word this hour is bonus. B-O-N-U-S, bonus. So for those of you just joining us, and good morning to you, how the morning's progressed is you've had President Trump saying, look, we're talking to Iran. I feel like we're on the verge of a deal. Therefore, I have paused any further attacks. Iran has said, We're not talking to anybody. I don't know what he's talking about. Then later in the morning, a representative of the country of Qatar met with the media and said, yes, they're talking. So it gives credence to the president's optimism that maybe there is a deal to be had. Now, what does the president require in order for him to declare peace between the U.S. and Iran? Well, let's listen to what the president had to say from the Oval Office.
2: So where are the Iran talks, and what are your requirements
3: right now?
2: We'll
3: find out today or tomorrow. I mean, they're going to go quickly, one way or the other. It's not very complex. We're talking about the strait, the opening of the strait, having it open literally by tomorrow, completely open. And that's phase one. And phase two is we then will talk about the nuclear capacity, the nuclear, what, you know, as we've been mentioned, that basically, it's, I think, most accurate, the denuclearization of Iran has to happen. And that'll be the second phase. But the first phase is the opening of the straits. The second phase will be the denuclearization. And that'll take a little while. But we, They're very strong on it. They cannot have a nuclear weapon.
1: Here's what's important about what he just

0: said, it's not like that Iran has to agree to the what the president called denuclearization program up front. Here's all the details of how we're going to do it. What they have to agree to is reopening the Strait of Hormuz. And I think if they do that, the president then says the conflict is over. I declare the conflict over, and now we'll work out the details on the nuclear program. The problem, as you know, as a regular listener to the WHO Radio Morning News, is that we are dealing with a faction of Iran that is negotiating with our president, and they don't have the military under their control yet. The military can say, I don't care what kind of talks are going on. I'm going to lob some missiles and send out some drones in the Strait of Hormuz. How do you get to that point? Pragmatically, how do you get to the point where there will be no further attacks in the Strait? It's what the president wants. It's great economically for this country and the world if you're reopening the Strait and you can assure people that nobody's going to be harassed as their ship moves through the Strait. That's what he wants. And yes, there's a political aspect to this because it will have a good impact on the economy. People will start feeling good about the economy across this country, and that does affect the next election positively for the president and for the Republicans. So he wants to get this wrapped up with Iran. We're approaching 8:40 at the Voice of Iowa. Let's head into the WHO Traffic Center.
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0: Currently overcast skies at the Hy-Vee Studios, 72 degrees at 8:45 at the Voice of Iowa. Yes, heavy rain in the forecast, so I'm going to remind you once again that whenever there's some wild weather going on around the area, you can always stream us on that smart device. Just tell that smart device to stream News Radio 1040 WHO, and there we will be with the very latest moment-to-moment updates. Speaking of updates, let's head into the WHO Radio Newsroom this morning. Wendy Wild has your headline. Good morning, Wendy.
16: And good morning to you as well. So yes, rain, yes, thunderstorms, maybe this afternoon, especially tonight and overnight, really especially tonight and overnight, but likely not severe at all. We don't have really any risk. I think we're at a level zero, actually, for severe weather overnight. Maybe some heavy rain in local areas. So we'll keep an eye on it. And of course, if there is something that happens, we will break in with warning tones and information. President Trump says this is Iran's last chance to come up with a peace agreement with the United States. He says they're unbelievably duplicitous because Iran denied there were any talks even going on. But Qatar this morning saying, yes, they're talking with the U.S. right now. And Jeff, everybody knows about 3G, then it was 4G, Wi-Fi, and then 5G is the big thing right now. 6G is not being rolled out yet, but have you read about 6G Wi-Fi yet?
0: No. Is it like going to just like sort of predict what we're going to ask before we ask it? And then boom, there it is on our phone.
16: 6G.
0: Yeah, tell
16: people
0: me.
16: Are starting to protest in Europe. It
0: really?
16: Will see through walls, identify bodies and what their movements
0: okay,
16: are.
0: No.
16: It will be so precise, it can measure your heartbeat
0: nope.
16: through a wall.
0: Nope,
16: through
0: nope,
16: a wall. And so medical peeps are like, whoa, we don't even have to stick those nasty sensors all over somebody's chest and we can measure their heartbeat. It will be that precise.
0: Well, again, I'm going to quote Dr. Ian Malcolm from Jurassic Park that you're so excited about that you can do it. You didn't ask if you should do it.
16: Should you do it?
0: And those are the questions we still need to ask. I mean, a lot of the news today, Wendy, is about technology marching on. And I'm not one of those guys that sits here and gets very fearful about things. But when you're talking about the development and capability of things like AI, data centers, 6G, like you're just talking mm-hmm. about, it is okay to pause for a moment and go, okay, should we be doing this?
16: Well,
0: or should there be some regulation to this?
16: And
0: what are we doing here?
16: It's not if the good guys have it, Jeff. It's if the bad guys have it. You know, and there are bad guys. There just are some bad guys. And do you really want them getting their hands on this kind of technology? But it's already being tested in laboratories. It already exists. It's already being proven successful at measuring literally the blood flowing through the veins, through the heart, to determine what the heartbeat is.
0: So if a medical center wants 6G, okay, I could see that. I don't know why I need to be walking around with that kind of technology on my phone.
16: Because it's there, right?
0: I know.
16: And I don't know. You know, we had 3G, and it worked fine.
0: Yeah.
16: And then they forced us. And it's like, I've been your customer for 20 years, and you're forcing me because I'm happy with this? Because we had the little spot Wi-Fi for like when we went camping and stuff, right? They're like, nope, we're shutting it down. You have to have the 4G. We'll send it free. Never worked. 2 years we paid for it. Never worked. Oh, well, we'll send you a new one. Never worked. Now we're back to the old one. And it works.
0: Exactly.
16: I know.
0: That's sometimes what happens. You got to go back to the future.
16: Yeah.
0: That is Wendy Wild in the WHO Radio Newsroom. While our friend Aaron Rodgers, former NFL MVP, was sitting down for a preseason interview with his friend Pat McAfee on ESPN. And Pat McAfee, all he wanted to know is how you feeling as you head into what you're saying is your final season. But Aaron Rodgers had other things on his mind. This audio from ESPN.
17: Is everything better? Is everything funner? Is everything more awesome? Like, how do you kind of view this year versus maybe the years of the past?
18: I'm going to plead the fifth.
17: Okay. Okay.
19: Like gotta that. Love that guy.
18: Like that absolute coward, Tony Fauci. Absolute coward.
19: Yeah. Hey, it's back, baby.
18: Are you kidding me?
17: Yeah, 111
18: You
17: times.
18: Got a pardon and you pleaded over 100 times at the White House? What are you scared of, Tony?
17: Yeah.
18: I thought you were the science.
17: Yeah.
18: I am science. And you get up there and you can't answer a question?
17: Yeah.
18: What are we doing? And how much time did the network spend on that? How much time did they spend on my responses every week, on my vaccination status, on Taylor and Travis's wedding?
0: That's Aaron referring to the network he's on, ESPN. He is upset, justifiably, because there was a lot of focus on his vaccination status back in 2021 during COVID. A lot of focus on that. And he's asking now, where's the coverage of what Dr. Fauci ultimately had to say and what his diaries had to say as well? 8:50 at the Voice of Iowa on this Tuesday morning. We head into the WHO
20: Some
0: Traffic
20: All-Stars
0: Center.
20: Got moved at baseball.
0: And let's get an update on the morning commute.
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0: Overcast currently at the Hy-Vee Studio, 72 degrees at 8:55. It may feel like summer, but spooky season is here. Spirit Halloween is rolling out its annual pop-up stores, and Iowa will get 9 locations this year. 8 of those stores are expected to open sometime this month. 1 is listed as coming soon. For folks here in the Des Moines area, the Spirit Halloween store is setting up shop in the former Big Lots location. That's at 4365 Merle Hay. The company currently has the location marked as opening in August, but they have not listed an exact opening date yet. Of course, across Iowa, other stores are planned for places like Cedar Rapids and Waterloo. Spirit Halloween says overall it's opening up more than 1,500 seasonal stores across the U.S. and Canada this year, continuing their tradition of transforming empty retail spaces into one-stop Halloween headquarters. Look, it's become a part of spooky season when they stretch that banner across an empty store and you begin to make your plans to go. Well, if you're a biker or runner or somebody who just likes getting out on the trails around the metro, here's some good news to start your day. After nearly 2 years of being closed, the Clive Greenbelt Trail underneath the I-35, I-80 bridge is finally back open. Now, you might remember this closure started back in 2024 when construction began on the new Hickman Road interchange. The trail itself wasn't being rebuilt, but crews needed the area underneath while they worked on the massive project above it. And for a lot of people, that was a big deal. The Greenbelt Trail is a major connector in the Metro Trail system running between Windsor Heights and Waukee and linking riders and walkers to the other popular trail networks. While the city of Clive has officially reopened that section and city leaders say they're excited to restore what they call a critical link in their regional trail system. So if you're heading out there this weekend or on your morning ride today, city officials do say to keep your eyes open because some construction equipment is still in the area. But the Clive Greenbelt Trail underneath the I-35, I-80 bridge is finally back open this morning. Good news for so many people that enjoy that trail around the metro. We're coming up on time for the Sean Hannity Minute.
34: 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This is the Sean Hannity Morning Minute.
6: Kamala Harris now would like another shot at running. 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We need to revisit the Electoral College and more.
7: We need to revisit the Electoral College. We need to revisit the point of expanding the court to 13 justices like we have 13 district courts. 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
6: Are these not the things that I've been saying they would do if they got into power? 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
6: what they really
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6: Stand for?
1: It's actually verbatim.
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8: It's 9 o'clock, 72 degrees and cloudy. Here's what's trending on WHO. This is not the first time President Trump has halted strikes on Iran to give them the opportunity to negotiate a peace agreement, but Natalie Chuck reports.
10: This time, he says it is their last chance. His goal remains reopening the Strait of Hormuz and ensuring that Iran cannot have a nuclear weapon. Meanwhile, Iran contradicting the progress the president claims that is being made, saying there are no talks taking place.
8: Today is primary election day for millions of voters in Michigan, Missouri, Kansas, Virginia, and Washington State. One of the two watch races, Michigan's Democratic U.S. Senate race, an Iowa congressional candidate who was removed from the ballot by the state objections panel, is dropping out of the race.
11: Libertarian Marco Battaglia had been considering a challenge to his removal from the ballot for Iowa's 3rd Congressional District, but in a release, his campaign says he's experienced a medical emergency and would be withdrawing. The Iowa Libertarian Party will meet Sunday to nominate a replacement candidate. I'm Craig Michaels.
8: This weekend's It. 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
8: 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Got a look at traffic, weather, and then Greg Henson next.
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0: It's the Greg Henson Show. How are you? Hope you're having a great day. Before we get started, Noah, be ready. We're getting to give away some money. It's called Inflation Vacation.
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0: All right. 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C-H-E-C-K. 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Go to the website of the radio station you are listening to. Plug that word in. You could be in line for $1,000. Little inflation vacation. All right. So if you've been following the story of the 9/11 survivors' families in New York, they started a petition on August 1st, that was 3 days ago, asking Mayor Mondani, not to attend the ceremonies in New York for 9/11. Okay. Some relatives are urging him to stay away of the 25th anniversary remembrance, arguing that his presence would detract from what should remain a solemn day focused on families and directly who are directly affected by the attacks. The effort centers on an online petition launched by a 9/11 widower, Giovanni Galante, and a woman who lost her husband on September 11th. They said, basically, for the 9/11 families, and this is paraphrasing, this is not simply a ceremony. It's a deeply personal day. And that his beliefs and who he associates with are disrespectful to members of the to the members of the families of those we lost on 9/11. The petition argues that the anniversary is rooted in shared American values and points that the organizers describe as concerns over his public positions and associations. And I get that. It also references remarks and affiliations involving people connected to the mayor, saying those issues have caused victims' families and relatives to question whether his participation would align with the ceremony's purpose. He has surrounded himself with some extremists and some who I believe have said the United States deserved 9/11. Merrill Mayo Marshall, whose husband Robert, a deputy fire and safety director of the World Trade Center, died after he was helping the survivors, or the people who were alive, but, you know, before the towers fell. He stayed behind to help evacuate others. He ran toward the smoke when everyone else was running away, they say. And this is disrespectful to his memory. And Mondani should do the right thing and stay home, they say. Others disagree. There are some who say, look, he can be there as long as he doesn't have a speaking role. You know, there's no reason he can't stand there and, you know, bow his head solemnly. For Mondani's part, he says, I plan to be there. I'll proudly honor the families, the survivors, the first responders forever impacted by this horrific terror attack by standing alongside them. Okay. So the question is, who decides who gets to go there, who gets to be at the 9/11 ceremony? Personally, I think he should do what Trump does as a not divisive, but a controversial figure, and stay home. That's my opinion. I don't think Mondani should be there. He's not wanted by the families there. There's 75,000 of them now. It's gone up $10,000 signatures in just a couple of days. So they went for, there are 75,000 people who do not want him at that event. And I have to agree that they should be the ones, the survivors should get the call. You know, who belongs at that memorial? Who makes the decision? Who gets to decide who goes to the 9/11 memorial? It's the 25th anniversary of September 11th. Phone number is 515-284-1040. 515-284-1040. You can also text us at 81530. Start out with WHO so it comes directly to the studio to us. So 75,000 people. There were 63,000 on Saturday. Now there's 75,000. Is that enough? Is that enough signatures to say, hey, stay home, man? He should do what Trump does. When it's obvious he's not wanted somewhere, he doesn't bother to go. He doesn't force his way in. There were a lot of instances where they said, well, he's not, we don't want Trump here. He didn't go. And now they're asking this one time for Mayor Mamdani not to go. And if Mamdani goes, I think it'll cause a distraction. It'll take away from what the ceremony's about. And it's nothing to do with anything with him. As far as I go, I don't care because I'm not a survivor's family. But if the survivor's families and the people of New York ask him to stay home, I don't know why he wouldn't just do that. All right, let's get some phone calls here. Got a lot of people who want to talk about whether or not he should be at this ceremony. Let's start in with Nicholas in West Des Moines. Hi, Nicholas. What's up?
1: Hey, good morning. What's going on, buddy?
0: Oh, hey, Nicholas. What's up? How are you?
1: I'm doing good, buddy. I just, you know, you talk about this guy, Mamdani, and the 75,000 signatures for him to stay home and not be welcome there. But what you have to remember, this is basically a socialist place now, New York.
0: Well, yeah, and you're not lying.
1: Millions of people. I don't want to say people because that's not millions of morons that voted for him to be in power outnumber the normal people who do not want him there. So he will show up. He will show up, and this will be a hard medicine for people to swallow for the victims and the family members that are there.
0: Do you think he should show up?
1: In my personal opinion, no, he should not show up. He should not show up.
0: Can I ask you, Nicholas, what your accent is? Where are you from?
1: I'm from Iran.
0: Oh, okay. Here, oh, that's interesting.
1: I'm from Iran.
0: Okay.
1: But normal people would not show up. But this country has moved so far away from the normalization of the world. You know, it's trying to get back now. It's trying to get back, but it's like we have gone, not we, but I try to consider myself we. I've been here for 27 years. But we are trying to get back to some sort of normalcy, but this country is too far gone. You have lost your direction. You have lost your way, as people say. And this would not happen in my country. This would not happen in a lot of normal countries.
0: What do you mean? Wait, you think your country is more normal than this one?
1: Oh, yes. Oh, yes.
0: Wait a minute. Okay, I got to call you out on that one, Nicholas. There's nothing normal. Okay, go ahead.
1: The proof is in the Putin, okay? The proof is in Putin, how you say. You look at what is happening in this country. You have... Just please, guy, let me talk.
0: Okay.
1: You have people, you see what is happening in this country. You have people who are dressing, Transformers. You do not know if they are man or they are woman. We're going to have them read to the school children.
0: What did you call them?
1: Because I don't know if I'm allowed to say the other word in the... on the radio, the Transformers, I call them.
0: Okay. Transgenders.
1: They are the man. One day they wake up. Yes, please. One day they wake up, I'm a man. The next day they wake up, I'm a woman. One day they're white. One day they're black. You don't know what these people are. They change.
0: Is there a point?
1: They change the... Okay. Then you have this, you know. Before, the whole world was scared of the United States.
0: They still are.
1: Scared of the... No, not as much, man. You you go through 4 years with the guy who was, you know, handicapped in the office, and sometimes, you know, what are they afraid of?
0: You don't think our defense secretary kicks butt and takes names?
1: He does now, and now it's become like a sport for him. I see what happened in Iran over there, and it's like a game, you know. What we hear and what you guys hear is completely different. It's like day and morning over there. It's like when you you guys are told we are not complying, we are not doing this. It's all a lie. This administration, he's just bored. Him and Hegseth are just bored, so they say, we got all the illegals out, we did this, ICE killed a bunch of people, we throw them out. Now what are we going to do? What's the next project? What are we going to do here? And they say, we're going to start bombing Iran. They have completely complied.
0: Okay,
1: they're just bored, so they keep it. Please, they just keep bombing.
0: Is there a point here, Nicholas?
1: Yes, there is a point here. The biggest problem this country have, which my country will never have, is they allow the woman to have power. They allow the woman to vote. They allow the woman to have an opinion.
0: I don't like where this is going.
1: I know, because you're not allowed to talk at your house. When I come home and I tell my wife, today we are going to do this, there's no, please, honey, let's sit down and have a discussion. Let's talk about what we are going to do today. No, she falls in line. My children fall in line. And daddy says, this is what we are going to do. And that's what we do. United States here. Your 14-year-old son wants to do something, and you tell him no, you go put in jail.
0: I don't think the police on daddy. Okay, so...
1: He got pulled in. Daddy grounded me. He take away my video game, my iPad, and daddy goes to jail for 3 months.
0: No, daddy doesn't go to jail for that. Now, Nicholas, overall, you called in to talk about... You went on a nice little Nicholas show here, but you called in about whether or not Mondani should be at the 9/11 memorial. What does that have to do with anything that you just said?
1: Because what I'm telling you, but you keep interruption. What I'm telling you, Mondani is the snake in the grass. Okay? He should not be there. He will be there because he was put in power by crazy left-wing socialist morons.
0: Okay,
1: so
0: well...
1: This is the way for them to rub it in. In 30 years ago, if I came up to you and... Or, let's say 1 year after September 11th, I came up to you and said, oh, you think ever a Muslim is going to run this New York City? You would have said no. You would have hit me in the head with a brick. Now, look... Look at this.
0: Okay, hey, I gotta go, Nicholas. You've had a lot of time.
1: I know. Hang up on me because I'm proving a point.
0: Okay, thanks, Nicholas. See you later. You had a long time to prove your point, and I don't think you ever really even made it. I got a text here. I said, I think if we stand on our values and the freedom of America, he should be allowed to go. We don't keep anyone from the memorial at Pearl Harbor. This should be the same. If he wants to speak, he should have to denounce his associations and his own inflammatory statements and truly stand with Americans. That's a good point. What do you think? Should the people who are relatives of the 9/11 survivors get to make this choice? 515-284-1040. 515-284-1040. It's the Greg Henson Show. That guy was a trip.

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15: What's happening, fellow sports fans? It's Andy West. Let's look back on this day in sports history, August 4th. We'll start today in 1982, where Joel Youngblood becomes the only player in Major League Baseball history to play and get hits for two different teams in two different cities on the same day. In the afternoon, his hit drives in the winning run for the New York Mets in a 7-4 victory at Chicago. After the game, he's traded to the Montreal Expos and plays that night in Philadelphia. He enters the game in right field in the fourth inning and later gets a single. Today in 1985, future Hall of Famer infielder Rod Carew of the California Angels singles off Minnesota's Frank Viola to collect his 3,000th career hit. The Angels win 6-5. 1985 was his last season, and he finished his career with 3,053 hits. And we'll stick with baseball. Today in 2010, on the anniversary of his 500th home run in 2007, Alex Rodriguez hits his 600th home run and becomes the youngest player to attain that milestone. His two-run first-inning shot off Toronto's Sean Markham put New York ahead, and the Yankees coasted to a 5-1 victory over the Blue Jays.
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11: All right, good afternoon. Good morning, I should say. It's not afternoon quite yet. Hope you're having a great one. Talking about the petition to keep Zoran Mondami, is it Dami or Donny? I think it's Donny, yeah. Away from the 9/11 commemorative memorial on the 25th anniversary of September 11th. A lot of people are upset about it. They've gone up to 75,000 signatures in a little bit over a week. And a lot of people think he should just stay home. I do too. I think it's just like Trump. There are many events where it was obvious he was not wanted and he didn't show up. Now, he's gone to some other things where people said don't go, but not anything as solemn as this. He went to the FIFA championship in New York for the World Cup. That's not political. That's sports. But there are other events where he's kind of stayed away because he knew, you know, that his thought process was different than others. And I think... you know, you can say, as we got in a text, that we should stand on our values, but our values are also respect for those who have lost people, those who have fallen. And the fact that he wants to show up after some of the people he's supported and some of the people that he has hired and some of the comments that he has made really kind of make it not cool to show up. And I think he's putting his finger in the face. He's thumbing his nose at the people who lost family members on 9/11. It's that simple. Have a little respect. You've said and done some things that aren't cool with the people who have suffered the most. Just stay home. Ignore it. None of your business. But for his part, he says he's going. And it'll be interesting to see if he gets a round of applause, or if people boo him, or what. All right, 515-284-1040, 515-284-1040. You can text us also at 81530. Love to hear your comments about it. Should he or should he not go? Who gets to decide who goes to the 9/11 ceremony in New York City? Is it just simply up to him as the mayor? Because to be honest, if he shows up, it really is thumbing his nose. He's doing that on purpose. He really is. If he does that, he's doing that on purpose. And I don't think it's cool. Because these people suffered the most out of any of us. It's the 25th anniversary. Stay home, man. Why make this about you and not about those who have perished? We'll discuss, take your calls and texts coming up. 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
17: It's 9:30, cloudy and 76. I'm Craig Michaels. Here's what's trending on WHO. A man suspected of starting one of the massive wildfires threatening Spokane, Washington, will be in court today. A witness says they saw Aaron Farinacci acting suspiciously near where one of the fires started over the weekend. President Trump says whether Iran wants to admit it or not, the two sides are talking about the Islamic Republic not having a nuclear weapon. He also gave them yet another last chance to make a deal. The Iowa Libertarian candidate for the 3rd Congressional District preparing to challenge his removal from the ballot by the Iowa Objections Panel is ending his campaign due to health issues. Today is primary election day for voters in Michigan, Missouri, Kansas, Virginia, and Washington State. It's cloudy and 76. I'm Craig Michaels. Our next update at 10. Breaking news and severe weather as it happens on Des Moines News Weather and Traffic Station, News Radio 1040 WHO.
18: Here's a look at the morning market. September corn is down a nickel at 444 and a quarter. December's down 5 and a half at 466 and three quarters. March corn's down 5 and three quarters at 482 and a half. August soybeans down 13 and a half at 1155 and a quarter. September's down 16 and three quarters at 1157. November's down 17 and a quarter at 1175. December soybean meal is down 370 a ton at 317.90. Oil is down a half a penny a pound at 67.56. Chicago wheat's down 13 and a half at 637 and a half. August live cattle up 18 cents at 231.28. October's up a nickel at 226.78. August feeders up 20 cents at 348.03. September's up 40 at 342.95. August lean hogs up 3 cents at 97.55.

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8: 10 million people Monday without electricity after Cuba's national power grid collapsed. Michael Kastner reports.
9: The sudden island-wide blackout followed a severe regional outage that had already crippled Havana and Matanzas. Jose Diaz-Bayart with more.
10: Independent journalist Boris González Arenas says it's hard to imagine conditions worse than the ones we have today. As conditions in Cuba decline, repression has been on the rise.
9: Emergency crews blame critical fuel shortages and deteriorated infrastructure.
8: The head of the Federal Reserve thinks the central bank may be meeting too often, and he says that could be a problem.
11: The Fed's new chair, Kevin Warsh, is considering a reduction in the number of open market committee meetings. That's the group that determines what happens to interest rates. He may cut the current schedule from 8 meetings a year down to 5 or 6. Some experts feel the markets now pay too much attention to minor data shifts and fewer meetings could fix that. Any change isn't likely to take effect until next year at the earliest. I'm Daria Albinger.
8: California's minimum wage will be increasing to $17.40 an hour. Governor Gavin Newsom says the annual inflation adjustment will kick in January 1st, 2027. This will be the highest statewide minimum wage in the nation. It also will be nearly 2.5 times the federal minimum wage of $7.25 an hour. And many people escaping the heat with the free AC in a movie theater. Spider-Man Brand New Day raked in $355 million.
12: It was the second biggest opening weekend in box office history, with Brand New Day bringing in $927 million globally. It comes as data reveals movies are making a rebound, with attendance for this summer's showings in line with those of 2019.
13: People are looking for, you know, what was before social media, you know, going out and connecting again. You're starting to see that more.
14: So it's good to see people getting off the couch, getting away from the phones, and going to the movies.
8: I'm Monica Nelson with your consumer and business news.
15: All right, good morning. It's the Greg Henson Show. Hope you're having a great day. It looks like they have finally got a guy for arson in the Spokane fires. 37-year-old Aaron Farinacci arrested yesterday afternoon and is being held on $1 million bond. Apparently, some folks observed him bending down near some grass near where the fire started. And a short time later, the witness said the smoke... They saw the smoke coming from the area. Now, this is not an ordinary wildfire. It's a massive.

massive one that is 0% contained. And it does beg the question, what do you do with this guy? If you've evacuated 65,000 people, okay, what should the punishment be for that? 65,000 people, there's still some people missing, okay? And should arson that causes mass, you know, evacuations, should they treat that like attempted murder? Because it really is attempted murder. You've lit 600 structures on fire. And I don't know if this is some wacko eco-terrorist or some just some nut pyromaniac. But the fact is he has caused destruction. Not yet death, although 14 people are unaccounted for. Not yet death. But he definitely went in there with the intention of causing a problem. And now you have 8,000 acres burned, because we know that these blue states don't do controlled burns. So they burn out of control. I mean, have you ever noticed? Have you ever noticed where these wildfires come from? Blue states, blue cities, Minnesota, Washington, Oregon, blue countries, Canada. Because the climate freaks won't let them do the underburn and controlled burns to do what is necessary to keep their forests from burning, you know, I don't know, out of control like they're doing right now. Because in Spokane, I was reading some stats about exactly how much destruction it's done up there. You realize if this was in a major area where it was really populated, this would be one of the more devastating crises you've seen in a while. Honestly. 65,000 people evacuated. 8,000 acres burned with 0% containment. 17 major fires burning more than 260,000 acres across Washington. Wildfires in Oregon have burned 2 million acres, shattering the previous record. Check this out by CNN, though. And the region faces its worst fire season in more than 30 years, fueled by climate change. How are they just able to get away with saying climate change? What evidence is there that these fires are fueled by climate change? 515-284-1040. It could have something to do with warming temperatures, but there's been many reports, many studies done that says they don't do controlled burns for fear of climate change. But if you read CNN, that's the sole cause. Just the climate change. With no evidence whatsoever, ever, no attribution. I'm sitting here reading it. I'm like, what's the source? Because many people, experts, will tell you they don't do the controlled burns. They don't manage their forests properly. Trump was complaining about that 2 weeks ago when much of the Midwest was getting hammered by smoke from Canada. It's not climate change. There are multiple reasons these things are started. And my guess is you'd be shocked to find how many of them are eco-terrorists. And we don't know why this guy did it yet. He's either just a pyro or he's an eco-terrorist. What do you do with this guy, though? You know what I mean? What do you do? Where do you put him in jail for attempted murder? I mean, think about this. What punishment fits a crime like this? He has destroyed lives in Spokane. He'll never be able to financially make it good to anybody, so you got to throw him in jail. You really have to send a message when you catch people like this, because you remember they caught some guys in Los Angeles a few years ago when Malibu was burning. That disappeared quickly. I have no idea what happened to those guys. I guess I can Google that in the break. But think about that. This is not a victimless crime. There were stories of people who lost every family heirloom they ever had. They don't have pictures of themselves from their childhood anymore. I guess that's a good case for digitizing your photos, right?
Got to back them up to the cloud, guys. Got to scan them in and back them up. More than 700 structures destroyed, 65,000 people evacuated, and now an arson arrest. If they prove he did it, I think the guy's got to go to jail for a long time. 515-284-1040. 515-284-1040. You can also hit us up on the text line, 81530. When you text us, you got to start with WHO. That way it comes right to us. The guy says, they should definitely throw the key, throw the book at this guy and then toss away the key. Eco-terrorism has got to stop. And, you know, look, I don't have any numbers on that. I don't think anybody does. Because if you catch an arsonist, they're not going to go, oh, yeah, I'm an eco-terrorist. But when you see the wildfires, and it's more active. It's more active recently than it has been, but they've always been there. I got a text here that says France and Spain are having massive fires too, not just occurring in the U.S. No, they're occurring in blue countries too. Because they won't do the controlled burns because they're afraid of climate change. France, Spain, U.S., Canada. Those are all countries having issues right now. Your tweet is correct. France and Spain, particularly Spain, as I understand, is having a terrible time with wildfires. And again, they're not doing what's necessary to prevent these wildfires. Anybody who does forestry management will tell you, you have to do controlled burns. You have to keep the underbrush under control, or it's basically kindling. You know, any spark can light it, whether it be lightning, whether it be a campfire, whether it be some idiot who throws a cigarette out. Any of those can cause it. But why doesn't South Dakota have this problem? When I was up there a couple of weeks ago, you could see where they'd done controlled burns. I just don't see the red states. If you go up into Montana, you go up into the Dakotas, all of those, when I was up in that area, Wyoming, they had high fire risks when I was there. Like, you couldn't even have a fire in your fire pit because of the risk. And they never seem to have this problem. Another text says, what's worse, the smoke from the controlled burns or the massive amount of smoke they're having now because of a large fire? I don't understand the logic either. I agree with you completely. I'd rather have the controlled burns to make sure it's not out of control, right? You're going to get some smoke, but the controlled burns, from my understanding, are not huge fires at a time. They're small, slow burns. You know what else I noticed when I was in South Dakota is on the side of the road, they had dug up and pulled out massive amounts of brush. They were laying on the side of the road, bundled, waiting to be picked up. So South Dakota's definitely taken precaution to make sure that they don't have this situation. All right, we got a ton of phone calls. So text to read, 515-284-1040. We'll get to those. Coming up next, you're listening to The Greg Henson Show.

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1: 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Tammy Trujillo has details.
2: The company made the announcement Monday, adding that those specific songs will not be eligible for royalties. Tidal will also ban AI-generated music associated with fraudulent activity, a category that includes songs impersonating established artists in efforts to deceive listeners. The policy goes into effect July 15th.
1: Google is reportedly throttling Meta's use of Gemini AI. The Financial Times says the reduced access to Gemini is slowing down some Meta AI projects. As a result, Meta is reportedly telling its workers to ration their use of AI tokens. And Austria wants Anthropic to shake off its American restrictions and move to the EU. Austrian officials want European nations to have better access to bigger innovations, and they want to stop Washington from blocking access to advanced AI models like Mythos. Tech Report, I'm Mark Mayfield.
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0: Greg Henson Show. Talking about the wildfires in Spokane. Now, they're not the only ones burning. Canada has theirs going on. Oregon, Washington, a lot of these places having issues right now. Yesterday, they found an arsonist for one of the three fires in Spokane. And, you know, the question, what do you do with this guy? 65,000 people displaced, 600 structures burned to the ground, putting people at peril. Is this attempted murder? Text here says, I think the death penalty should be imposed on people who intentionally set wildfires and have a massive impact on the communities. You know, there's got to be a message sent because it's happening far too often. You know, some of these are just naturally occurring. No one did anything wrong, but you know this dude did this on purpose. And I'm dying to hear what the, you know, why he did it or what they believe the motive is. All right, let's get some phone calls in. The number, if you'd like to be on the show, is 515-284-1040. John in Des Moines, hi. Hi, John.
1: Number one, I think that $1 million bail is ludicrous. There's some nut job millionaire that is going to put up his bail if we're not careful. I don't think there should be any bail. Number two, I have a sister-in-law and a niece and her husband and child that are very close and may have to be evacuated and from the area. They live in Spokane, but they're not in the evacuation zone yet. And number three, I think that there's any chance of him getting off, I think he should be let go in arms of the people that are affected and have retribution.
0: Well, I don't think we can do vigilante justice, but we can put him in jail. I mean, I'm not looking at the death penalty for someone who commits arson unless he kills somebody. If somebody dies in this fire, then I think you do try him for murder. Because there was no reason for this fire. It was not naturally occurring. And if they can prove that, you know, beyond a reasonable doubt, that it was his fire, the one he started, because there's three of them, then I think that, yeah, they definitely should consider that.
1: Yeah. How many billions of dollars is he caused in damage?
0: And he's uncollectible. He could never pay that back.
1: Oh, no.
0: So he's got to pay it out of his hide, man.
1: Yep, I agree.
0: All right, man. Thanks for the call. I appreciate you, John.
1: Yep.
0: All right, take care. 515-284-1040. 515-284-1040. We have to be reasonable. We're not doing vigilante justice. We're not going to turn them over to the people who've lost homes or whose, you know, belongings have been destroyed. We're not savages yet. 515-284-1040. When you look, I just checked. Spokane is starting to do, after years, starting to do some controlled burns, but it says there's so much built up, quote unquote, fuel that it could take years for them to get to the point where the fuel is depleted. And I'm talking about the fuel as the underbrush that starts the fires. John in Indianola, what's happening, John?
2: I just wanted to chime in a little bit. I lived in Spokane for 25 years and in the Northwest for another five. Mm-hmm. Spokane and Des Moines are mirror cities. They're the exact same size. Both have rivers running through them.
0: Okay.
2: The only difference between those two is Spokane's laid out in a way that there's trees everywhere. And all through the 90s, what people don't realize is when Clinton was president and the spotted owl crap came into foreplay, that's when they shut down cleaning up forests and not going through there and get the thrash piles and the deadfalls out. They just leave them there.
0: Yep.
2: And that's why you're seeing all these problems today.
0: Yep, it's the green freaks. It's the people who are trying to protect the things like the spotted owl or, you know, the green leopard or whatever it might be. You're right. I just actually, when I saw your call came up, I asked about that on it from Copilot, and it said they're starting to do controlled burns as of last year, but it says there are decades of fuel buildup that has to be burned off. It could take decades for them to burn it all off.
2: Well, and where the way Spokane's growing, I have family live back there right now. They're going into all the outskirts and doing all these home developments and in these really heavily treed areas and areas that are almost impossible to fight a fire because it's so steep.
0: Yeah.
2: And why the county lets them keep building that way and doing the things that don't make any sense. So they're all looking at tax money. How the average home in Spokane is $500,000.
0: Is it like? Is it a very? Is it a very rich area?
2: Well, it's turned into a rich area because of all the people that didn't like Seattle or Portland.
0: Ah, okay.
2: Because of their politics, have moved to Spokane, and Spokane's just been inundated with the mentality that's in Portland and Seattle.
0: I got you.
2: And what you're seeing though is the average home there when I left was like, you know, like Iowa. You could buy a nice house there for $200,000, but in the last 4 years, homes have doubled and tripled in some cases. So my oldest son, he's a realtor in Seattle. A cheap home in Seattle is $1 million.
0: Yeah, that anything on the coast is just out of control.
2: And Spokane has taken that huge jump all of a sudden. It wasn't like that 4 years ago, but now a crappy house in Spokane is going to be $400,000. A decent $350,000 house. That's here in Des Moines area, that's going to be $750 there.
0: Yeah.
2: It's a big tax grab on the county and all the politicians, basically.
0: All right, John. Thank you, man. Appreciate the call. Our number's 515-284-1040. Got a text at 81530, says, what we are observing is the effects of overpopulation, wars, wildfires, population, migration, etc. I don't believe that. And I'll explain why coming up next. It's the Greg Henson Show. Good morning.
3: 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On a recent program, we were joined by Josh Schuler, the production and business manager with AgriDrain. Josh points out that managing water in the field is key to keeping nutrients in place.
4: Absolutely. Our goal is to retain as much water in the field profile at a safe level throughout the year, because as summer comes on and maybe you're not getting as much rain as we'd like, we want to be able to retain and keep that profile as wet as possible, because as it dries out, if we're trying to drain that entire profile, if we do get a late summer rain, you know, we have a lot of preferential flow straight to the tile and out to the system. So adding control structure in these practices really allows us to add that big lever to the system that allows us to control it and hold it where we want it for as long as it's available.
3: And as Josh points out, controlling water movement in the field controls nutrient movement out of the field. Technology available from AgriDrain. For more on clean water practices, go to iaagwater.org.
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6: It's 10 o'clock, cloudy and 75. I'm Craig Michaels. Here's what's trending on WHO. Showers and thunderstorms are possible today and likely tonight into the overnight in Des Moines. There could be some locally heavy rain.
7: Not looking at severe weather. That'll be pretty minimized, that risk, but we are looking at a setup for locally heavy rainfall tonight into tomorrow, primarily over central into southern Iowa.
6: National Weather Service meteorologist Andrew Ansorgi, around 1.5 to 2 inches in the Des Moines area over the next day, possibly more in pockets. An Iowa congressional candidate who was removed from the ballot by the state objections panel is ending his campaign. Libertarian Marco Battaglia had been considering a challenge to his removal from the race for Iowa's 3rd congressional district, but in a release yesterday, his campaign says he's experienced a medical emergency and would be withdrawing. The Iowa Libertarian Party will meet Sunday to nominate a replacement candidate. The Senate Judiciary Committee is meeting this morning to consider whether to advance Todd Blanche's nomination to serve as U.S. Attorney General. Republican Senators John Cornyn and Tom Tillis had refused to support the nomination until Blanche declared a DOJ anti-weaponization fund dead in writing. Both now say they support Blanche's nomination after receiving written assurances from Blanche that the fund would be rescinded.
8: I asked for written assurances that clarifies the scope of the parties to the IRS audit agreement and permanently ends the weaponization fund. While this may sound like nitpicking to some, it's critically important not only to me but to other members of the Senate.
6: The committee needs a majority vote in order to move the nomination forward for a full vote in the Senate. It's cloudy and 75. I'm Craig Michaels. Our next update at 10:30. Breaking news and severe weather as it happens on Des Moines News Weather and Traffic Station, News Radio 1040 WHO.
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0: All right, welcome. It's the Greg Henson Show. Two things. I want to get to the text I read before we went to the news, but I just got another one and I want to address it. You can text 81530. This person, as smarmy as could possibly be, said, didn't realize that Nebraska is a blue state. Guess the fires in the Sandhills area are just imaginary. Well, number one, right now, I didn't say that there are no wildfires in red states. The bulk of the wildfires are in blue states. Example, right now there are 17 wildfires burning in Washington state alone. Do you know how many are burning in Nebraska as we speak right now? Zero. Thanks for the text. Okay, so before we went to the break, I read this one. It said, what we are observing is the effects of world overpopulation, wars, population migration, etc. Number one, I don't even know what you're talking about. I assume you're saying overpopulation leads to wildfires, and I don't believe those equate at all. The world population is growing at the slowest time, at the slowest rate as any point in the last 100 years. Right now, there's 8.3 billion people on the planet. They're projecting, if I'm not mistaken, 10 billion by 20. I'll look. I just had it in front of me. 10 billion by 2050 or something to that effect. I'll double check that date, but. The population growth is slowing. The United States is, without immigration, the United States would be at zero growth. China has a massive population bomb because the population is aging and it'll take a generation to replace them, if they can even do it, because of that one child policy that was in place for many, many years. So the world population is inching up, but it's not sprinting up like it used to. So I don't understand that. And if you believe Elon Musk, which I usually do, the biggest existential threat right now is the population bombs that are coming. We're not replacing the people who are dying fast enough. I think the replacement rate in the U.S. is 1.2. I think it's got to be over 2, if I'm not mistaken, to replace those who are going to lose. Considering we have an aging population. Considering everyone has an aging population. All right, we're talking about those wildfires in Spokane. What happens to this guy who they are charging with arson? Oh, now before we take this phone call, though, Noah, let's give away a chance to win $1,000.
19: Gas prices.
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0: All right, it's time for you to attempt to win your inflation vacation. All you got to do is take this word, Rich, R-I-C-H, Rich. 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All right, let's check in with Lyle. You have what keyword do you have? Did I give the wrong keyword? Let me see. Tuesday. It is new. My goodness, Noah. What a savior you are. Do not type in rich. I looked at the wrong column. It's new. N-E-W. This is Noah's keyword because he caught my mistake. New. N-E-W. Thanks, Noah. Yeah, I appreciate that. Gotcha. Hey, man, I've only been doing this 3 days. You got to cut me some slack. Even I'm a bigger rookie than you are.
19: That's fair. I've been doing this for a little more than a month now. So, yeah.
0: I've been doing it for almost 40 years, but it still feels like the first day when you start a new show.
19: Absolutely.
0: All right, Lynn, you're up, or Lyle, you're up next on the Greg Henson Show. Hi, Lyle.
20: Yeah, good morning. There's an old saying, those who will not learn the lessons of nature will suffer the effects. So log it, graze it, or watch it burn. Thank you.
0: Lyle?
20: Yeah.
0: Are you talking about making sure that fuel is taken care of in a controlled way?
20: Absolutely. They're talking about it in Europe. They never used to have them problems, but they let this stuff go. It'd be just like having an old growth cornfield that you never harvest. What would you have? Trouble.
0: You got kindling. Tinderbox, right?
20: Exactly.
0: One cigarette thrown on the side of the road and that goes up.
20: That's right. And if you logged it, you'd harvest that timber before you had such a fuel supply. They let this thing go for a long time. They're not going to cure it overnight. They're going to have to suffer the effects for a while. But they can either harvest it, log it, get new growth coming, which is a lot easier to control a fire in because the trees don't burn as well. Or they can graze it, which they used to do a lot of. And they had all these liberal mentalities that cattle are bad. Well, it's the most pristine way to farm the earth there ever was. You don't have any chemicals and you don't have any erosion. Or they can sit there with their liberal mentality and watch it burn.
0: Right. And, you know, I think that, and Lyle, thanks for the call, buddy. I appreciate it. I think you can do both. I think you can protect wildlife. You can protect the old growth and you can still get the fuel that causes these wildfires out. And, you know, I was just telling you earlier that they say it could take decades in the state of Washington to get some of that fuel out of there because it's been neglected for so long. And it's not just there. It's California. Every state has some issues. But I just gave you the example of South Dakota. I was just there in the Black Hills, and they clearly had gone through and pulled out all that underbrush because it was sitting on the side of the road in neat little stacks to be picked up and to be picked up and taken away and burned. They also had some areas where they had clearly just done some controlled burns on the underbrush because you could see the scorched grass that was left, but the trees were untouched. So there are ways to do it. They know how to do it, but as Lyle said, there are certain mentalities in certain states that prevent them from getting that fuel and pulling it out of there so that you don't have these massive wildfires that burn uncontrolled. I mean, this thing going on in Spokane right now, it's 0% controlled. I mean, this is going to go on for a long, long time. And this arsonist, he needs to be charged with attempted murder. And if somebody dies, he needs to be charged with murder. I don't think there's any way around that. Because when he lit that fire, he had to know that it was going to put people in peril. He had to know that. It's common sense. So that guy definitely, if someone passes, gets the guillotine, right? Okay, I don't think we do that anymore, but he definitely either goes to jail for life or he faces whatever execution that state has. Does Washington have it? I'll look that up. Because some states, I mean, it's kind of a left-wing state. I doubt it, but I'll look. All right. Coming up, we'll take some more of your phone calls. A lot of people want to talk about this. Also, we got some new Caitlin Clark news. We'll get to that after the news at 10:30. All that coming up. Phone number 515-284-1040, 585-284-1040. You can text us on the text line at 81530. Start that text with WHO. Coming up, more phone calls. It's Greg Henson Show.

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3: Wildfire smoke is the top story right now. Thick smoke from large fires in eastern Washington is spreading across much of the Pacific Northwest, reducing visibility and creating unhealthy air quality from Spokane into parts of central and western Washington. Hot and dry conditions and gusty winds will keep that wildfire danger high, with temps around 90. Excessive heat continues across the Southwest, with Arizona, Nevada, and Utah all seeing temps well into triple digits. Monsoonal thunderstorms are expected over Arizona and New Mexico. In the Plains States, expect temperatures in the upper 90s to the low 100s. The Midwest stays warm and humid as highs reach the upper 80s to the low 90s. Thunderstorms are expected around the Great Lakes. Hot and muggy throughout the Southeast with temperatures mainly in the 90s. Some scattered thunderstorms with locally heavy rain and frequent lightning are expected. It's a mix of sun and clouds for the Northeast today with a few thunderstorms thrown in. Highs will mainly stay in the 80s. And along the California coastline, beach temps will be in the 70s and 80s. Temperatures above 100 are expected throughout the inland areas. That's your national forecast. I'm Tammy Trujillo.
4: Peek-a-boo. 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Smile.
5: Smile, buddy.
4: Come on, smile. Oh, honey, he's still not smiling.
5: Maybe he's not a smiler.
4: Yeah, maybe he's just not a happy baby.
5: Maybe he's just being a boy. 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
4: Or maybe he's teething. Oh, poor baby. 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
5: 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Maybe it's a phase. 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
4: Maybe he has autism, and we can definitely do something to help.
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8: All right, good afternoon slash morning still, 10:20. Hope you're having a great day. We're talking about the wildfires, and they found the arsonist of one of the wildfires currently burning in Spokane. There are 17 total in the state of Washington. Our phone number is 515-284-1040. Let's get back to the phones and check in with Dan. Hold on, Dan. I'm going to get my mouse on that. Dan in Des Moines. You're on the Greg Henson Show. Hi, Dan.
9: Good morning. Hey, first thing I'd like to do is commend the previous caller you had on just a few minutes ago who basically hit on some very key issues about conservation and forestry practices. They're doing everything exactly the opposite, and it's primarily because of these do-gooders like the Sierra Club who won't let them put roads into forests. If you can believe that, they block any effort to clean out the interior of these basically fires waiting to happen. But I'd like to see if you can get Doug Burgum or one of his representatives on someday to talk about forestry management and what they're doing differently now that hopefully people with a half a brain are in charge of the Interior Department. You know, the Pacific Palisades fire was probably fueled a lot by bad management.
8: Yes.
9: Forestry management.
8: And arson.
9: And I'd like to see it, since Trump's got charge of the Interior, I'd like to see him get serious about making some changes that will eliminate some of the potential for fires.
8: Well,
9: they're just crazier than hell. The Sierra Club,
8: yeah,
9: you know, they claim to be wanting to help keep good forestry practices, and they're actually recommending things that are totally counterproductive. And that goes for a lot of, I don't want to say touchy-feely people who think that you can't do anything at all in forests, like logging. Proper logging can help keep forests down, forest fires down. But they won't let them log. They won't let them put roads in. They won't let them clean up dead brush, for God's sake.
8: Which is insane. It's absolutely insane that they won't let them bring out the dead brush. But that, yeah, the problem with Trump is...
9: They probably burned down Pacific Palisades. But they won't admit it. I mean, you'll never get them to admit it. They'll blame it on everything else.
8: The Sierra Club has definitely blocked large-scale logging projects. They don't like the removal of trees at all, especially mature ones. And but the problem you have is, what can the federal government do? This is up to the states to manage.
9: Well, no, they control the national parks.
8: Correct.
9: The least they could do is change things there.
8: Are the national parks burning?
9: Well, some of them do. I mean, the point is, they will if you don't fix the problem.
8: But I feel like if they're not burning, maybe there's no problem. Maybe they've done it already, don't you think?
9: They're using the same old practices there. They're waiting to burn, believe me.
8: Are they?
9: They've had fires in national forests. We don't hear about all of them because they're not major. But anyway.
8: Yeah, I got your point.
9: I'd like to have somebody that's in charge of the interior on. You know, you probably won't get Burgum. He's maybe too busy, but maybe he's got an underling.
8: You know what, though? I bet Simon Conway has his number. I'll ask.
9: Yeah.
8: Okay. All right, Dan, I appreciate your call. Thank you.
9: Hey, thanks. Bye.
8: All right, man. Take care. Dan brings up good points. However, the problem you have, and I'm not saying that it's always blue states, but most of the time, it's their policies. They set those policies in their own states. And just like you wouldn't want the federal government coming to Iowa telling you what to do, they're not going to let Trump come into Washington or Oregon or California or New York and tell them what to do. You know that. Those people, they recoil before he even opens his mouth. They don't want to hear what he has to say, or anybody from his administration. So I don't see that being something that can help. The only thing you can do is hold people accountable. If there's an arsonist, if you believe it's forestry management, you have to hold them accountable. And you send the lawyers in. Because that's the only thing that seems to work anymore. No one talks to each other in the government, and they just wait for someone to do something, and then they just sue. And I think that might be the only way that you can get any movement, is if someone's held accountable. If a fire burns and kills people and you find out it was poor forestry management, you hold the people who manage the forests in that state accountable, whether it be the governor, their interior department, whoever failed at their job should be held accountable. Because the Sierra Club should have no say over what anybody does in any state. They can have an opinion. They can donate to people. The politicians there need to do the right thing for the people of their state. And if you find out they're not, if they're taking money from the Sierra Club or whatever environmental group is giving you money, then you need to hold them accountable, the politicians and the group. Because the Sierra Club has really no power unless it's given to them by the people in power. Whoever's taking those campaign donations, whoever's coddling the environmentalists that are causing people to lose homes and lives. That's the problem. Let's check in with David. He's out in California. Hi, David.
10: Yeah, how are you, Greg?
8: Good. Can I ask you a question before you start?
10: Sure.
8: Are you from Iowa?
10: I'm from St. Louis, Missouri.
8: Okay, because I'm always curious why people listen, like, in California on the app to WHO. Not that it's not a great radio station, but, yeah.
10: Well, the reason I listen is I like to listen to local radio. I don't like listening to the corporate chains because, you know, they're spouting the party line. And in your case, I see you're spouting the party line. I look at...
8: Remember
10: how God... Yeah, oh, sure.
8: What's you the party line?
10: God said, well, when we were in the Garden of Eden, right, we were told we were supposed to be stewards of the earth.
8: Mm-hmm.
10: And these corporations have basically changed the earth. And when you try to be a steward of the earth, you end up with somebody like you saying that don't listen to Greenpeace or Sierra Club or anybody else that's trying to be a steward of the earth.
8: Okay, hold on, David. Hold on. It's because they're too extreme.
10: Like God?
8: God wasn't extreme.
10: Right. So a steward of the earth is doing slow and steady instead of running life like a gambler would. And when you start, you were talking about Trump there a minute ago. Trump has denied aid not only to Washington State, but he denied aid to New York, New Jersey.
8: Aid for what?
10: They had floods and hurricane that hit them in February. And he just the other day said that he's not going to give them aid because they're blue states.
8: All right, to Washington?
10: Blue state.
8: Wait, what state specifically are you talking about for floods?
10: That was New York, New Jersey, Rhode Island, and Massachusetts. So Donald Trump is playing politics with our lives. He's putting us at risk.
8: Yeah, I don't believe that.
10: Oh, you don't? Well,
8: no. Because what I do is spout the company line. I don't believe. Yeah, that's me. David, admit it. You're a California nutty leftist. You wanted to call in and complain about Trump, and you lied about how to get out.
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11: 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It's 10:30, rain in 75. I'm Craig Michaels. Here's what's trending on WHO. More rain and thunderstorms likely in the Des Moines area tonight and overnight with the chance of locally heavy rain. Senators John Cornyn and Tom Tillis now behind the nomination of Todd Blanche as Attorney General after receiving written assurances the Anti-Weaponization Fund is rescinded. The Senate Judiciary Committee is meeting this morning to move the nomination forward to the full Senate for
8: a vote.
11: I
8: ran out of time.
11: Massive wildfires in Spokane are rapidly heading into neighborhoods. The blazes have forced nearly 65,000 people from their homes and destroyed some 700 buildings. A suspect is in custody charged with starting one of the fires. It's raining in 75. I'm Craig Michaels. Our next update at 11. Breaking news and severe weather as it happens on Des Moines News Weather and Traffic Station, News Radio 1040 WHO.
12: Let's take a look at the mid-morning market. September corn down 7 cents at 442 and a quarter. December's down 7 and a quarter at 465 and a quarter. March down 7 and a half at 480 and three quarters. August soybeans down 16 and a half cents at 1152 and a quarter. September down 17 and three quarters at 1156. November down 18 and a quarter at 1174. December soybean meal is down 440 a ton at 317.20. Oil down a half a penny a pound at 67.72. August live cattle down 28 cents at 230.83. October down a dime at 226.62. August feeder cattle up $1.73 at 349.55. September up 173 at 344.28. August lean hogs down a nickel at 97.48. And October down 23 cents at 83.45. I'm Dwayne Murley.
13: 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Guaranteed human.
14: Cross the Mississippi into Illinois, and the price at the pump jumps more than 60 cents a gallon, according to AAA. So do the taxes, and so does the crime. 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None of it happened by accident. Those were choices, one bad policy at a time.
15: 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And as long as I'm in Congress, I won't let that happen.
14: Congresswoman Marionette Miller Meeks, fighting to keep Iowa strong. 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
3: 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This is going to be a little different. 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At some point we'll talk about why I don't have a restaurant in New York City right now. Kind of paining me, but I love my restaurants in Vegas. 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
7: All right, to wrap up that last call, the guy with TDS from California. I'm not interested in TDS, man. If you want to call and criticize Trump, cool, but the talking points don't work for me, okay? So, he was talking about the disaster relief that was denied New York, New Jersey, Massachusetts, and Rhode Island. He said hurricane, but Gary in Des Moines said, what hurricane was in February? He's talking about those blizzards that hit. And the Trump administration denied it because they said, number one, they review the disaster request more rigorously than previous presidents. And they also noted from FEMA that snowstorm assistance has traditionally faced a higher bar because northeastern states are generally expected to be able to handle routine winter storms without federal intervention. So that was politics, my friend in California. You knew it and I knew it. He didn't deny disaster requests, as Biden did not deny it to North Carolina. He might have slow played it and had some dopey individuals within FEMA not give disaster applications to people with Trump flags, but it wasn't denied in either case for political reasons. Another one says, absent the facts, you resort to name calling. No, if you have TDS, you have TDS. That's not a name. That's a problem. Somebody said there's definitely a corporate line of thought. Many don't realize how consolidated the radio and TV outlets have become. I can promise you there's nobody at the corporate level who ever tells anyone on this radio station what to say or how to frame it or what opinion to have. It just doesn't happen. That is a myth. It's an absolute myth. And I think if you ask Jeff Angelo or Simon, I think they would say that I wouldn't do it if I was told what to say. I can promise you that. They're of the utmost integrity. Lynn in Southeast Iowa, you're next up on the Greg Hansen Show. Hello, Lynn.
8: Hi. I have a sister that has a cabin out in the middle of Washington and surrounded by the national park or some national park. And when I was out there a few years ago, she was telling me that I'm assuming from the National Forest Service, they come around every year or 2 years and take a look.

0: at the trees around her cabin and tell her which trees need to be taken out or which trees need to be trimmed to keep fire, if it should come, from spreading. And they want so much clearance from the tops of the trees to the next tree over, from the crown to the next one, so it can't jump from tree to tree. And then they come back in the fall and see what she's done. And she's compensated. If she's done, well, whatever they've met, she gets one amount. And if she's done half of it, something else. So they're not all, they're just not forgetting the trees and the safety of the people. Something's being done.
1: Not enough.
0: Not enough. But that also includes the homeowners or the cabin owners or whatever owners. They're responsible for doing their part.
1: Yep. And as I stated earlier, they're starting to do more forestry management because of the catastrophic wildfires. The problem they're having is there's too much fuel. There's too much stuff going on that's going to take a long time.
0: Too much that's been left over.
1: Yeah, from before. They're starting to try to do it now, according to the articles I was reading. They said they're starting to do it more now, but there are decades of fuel underneath there that have to be cleaned out, and that could take years.
0: Well, all right. I agree.
1: They need to get on it, right, Lynn?
0: I just wanted you to know that they're just not ignoring the whole forest.
1: Right.
0: They're working with the landowners.
1: Okay, Lynn, I appreciate
0: it. It's everywhere, but that's what's Central Washington.
1: So, okay. Well, thank you
0: very much.
1: You have a great day. All right, that's Lynn. She says her sister lives in a log cabin, which sounds like heaven to me. Her sister lives in a log cabin in Washington, and they're now starting to try to get some of that cleaned up. And hopefully, you know, but I don't blame that as much as I blame this arson idiot who did this on purpose. And I want to know why. Is he an eco-terrorist? Is he just a dopey pyromaniac? What's the reason? I mean, he's going to deny it. But they're going to have to come up with some type of motive or some type of theory. So I would love to hear that. A text says, iHeart does control those hired. If you're not aligned with corporate thinking, you don't get hired. Or how do you know? Have you been hired by iHeart? Because, I mean, I would be the one hiring you here. How would you know? I interviewed for this job months ago before I came here, and not one person said, well, what are your thoughts on this? What are your thoughts on that? That was never even discussed. I don't even know what you're talking about. I mean, I like the text and all, but I don't know what you're talking about.
2: Yeah, if I may interject, yeah. I mean, that Greg never asked me if, you know, if I align with the views of the station or anything.
1: Right. We don't ask those questions.
2: Yeah. And like my thoughts and stuff do not reflect the views of the station. Like,
1: right.
2: That's just how it is.
1: It's not, it's, yeah. you're hired to do a job and you do it. No one here has ever asked that question. No one at iHeart anywhere has ever asked that question. Some of those questions would be illegal. Now, asking me if I was conservative or if I was a centrist or if I was a progressive, that you could ask me that, but why would you? You want someone who can perform a show or who can, you know, run the operation in there like Noah's doing, or do the news like Wendy and the team do. No one says, are you aligned with our corporate politics? I'll tell you a funny story. I worked for another company, and it was a conservative talk station. And you know who owns it now? George Soros. Do you know how many times he's told those guys what to say? Never. Never. These companies care about profit and loss, man, just like any company in the world. They don't care about your opinions on what's going on. That's just a misnomer. I mean, I appreciate if you have that thought, and I hope that I'm setting you straight on it. Honestly, from the heart, no one cares. No one at corporate or at headquarters, as I call it, no one cares what you say on the radio as long as you don't lose the license. That's about as simple as it gets. Our number's 515-284-1040. The text line 81530. 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That way it comes directly to us. Coming up next, Caitlin Clark. She can't win for losing. She made her comments about Sophie Cunningham yesterday, and they just won't leave her alone. I'll tell you what she said, and we'll discuss that coming up next. It's Greg Henson Show.

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3: Some rain is expected over the next couple of days. Today, a chance of thunderstorms with a high of 84, and overnight, more chances of thunderstorms and heavy rain with a low of 64. Rain is expected to continue on Wednesday with a high of 73. That's your forecast. I'm Claire Burnett from News Radio 1040 WHO.
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14: So they just won't leave Caitlin Clark alone. No matter what she does, she tries to appease both sides, and she just makes the both sides more angry. She was asked about Sophie Cunningham's comments the other day, and the headline says, "Finally answers the question." And my first thought was, I don't care if she ever answers that question. I don't think they have any obligation to speak on somebody else's issue. But they asked her about Sophie Cunningham's stance about biological males in women's sports. And Clark basically said, look, she gave a great politically correct answer. I think it's for leagues and governing bodies to work with their athletes to find solutions, she said. Our focus is on basketball. That's what we talk about and how we can get wins. And obviously, we didn't do that tonight. So we need to find an area to improve in that way. The reporter asked the question again. She responded, I just answered. Can you just leave these ladies alone? They just want to shut up and dribble. At least she does. Caitlin Clark has zero obligation to stick up or to denounce Sophie Cunningham. Zero. Let her play ball. And I mean that for every sport. Why are we trying to drag these people into these goofy culture wars? Just let them play. You know, honestly, their opinions are meaningless anyway. Most of them aren't that bright. Now, I believe Caitlin Clark and Sophie Cunningham are. But by and large, athletes aren't focused on the issues of the day. They're focused on improving their game, winning, making money. Just like a lot of you are focused on your own lives every day. You're focused on getting up, taking care of your families, going to work. So a lot of them are completely and totally not vested in what's going on in the transgender world. It's just not that big an issue. That's a political issue. They're trying to drag Caitlin Clark into an answer just so they can yell at her some more. It's insane. She just wants to shut up and dribble, man. That's all she wants to do. She wants to be the best player in the WNBA, make a lot of money. Maybe someday start a family and live happily ever after. I don't know what Caitlin Clark's goals are. But I don't understand why the media, by and large, who are left-wing, run around asking these athletes about social issues. They're doing it just to get a negative reaction so they can toast her. They want her to say, this is what they want. They want her to say, oh, I support everything Sophie says. Of course Sophie's right. Because then they write the article about how she's hateful, not inclusive, and hates trans people. You know that's all they want. They have no real interest in saying, okay, Sophie, so tell me your thoughts. And then let's talk about it. Let's talk about your thoughts and why you're entitled to them, if that's your thought, which I don't know. She seems pretty apolitical to me. I know you want her to come out wearing a MAGA hat if you're a Republican, and you want her to wear a rainbow pin if you're a Democrat. She doesn't care. It's pretty obvious she doesn't care. So they're doing the same thing you did with that actress, Sydney Sweeney. And I'm not talking about you. I'm just talking about in general. Sydney Sweeney, you were looking for any evidence that she was a Trump supporter. Anything. So you could trash her. All she wants to do is make underwear and get rich. Because that's her business. Her lingerie line. I just wish they'd leave these guys alone. I'm a sports fan. I don't care what any of them think about politics. Do you, really? I mean, I don't think they should use that platform for politics. I never have thought that. They're entitled to do it if they'd like to, but they're only inviting a headache. You really, I mean, Sophie Cunningham, I think if she could take it back, she would. I don't know her personally, but I would think she would not like to have this headache right now, this distraction. Even if it is her core belief, she would probably take back those comments and say, you know, the same thing Caitlin Clark said. I think it's for the league and governing bodies to work with their athletes to find solutions, which that means nothing. What she just said means nothing, and that's fine. I don't need her to weigh in on this. You don't need her to weigh in on this. She's just a basketball player, a really good one. I wish we would just leave these poor ladies alone, and men, because they ask the men to. They always ask the men. And then a lot of times, the athletes are so arrogant, they think we care. But I got to be honest, I don't care. I do not care what any of them think. Not in a negative way. It's just that nothing they say is going to change my belief. And nothing they say is going to change your belief. Let's face it. In 2026, no one's beliefs get changed. Nobody. We're all just going along with our own beliefs. And I'm not interested in changing any of mine. I'd be happy to listen to yours. But 9 times out of 10, I'm probably not going to change it. Neither are you. We all have our beliefs. When's the last time you changed your belief on something? It happens very, very, very, very few times. Here's a text at 81530. Live like to bully children. Okay, I don't know what that means. If you can clarify that text, please do. Anyway, Caitlin Clark, leave her alone. She's a good kid. She's a good basketball player. Leave Sophie alone. Leave Angel Reese alone. Leave Asia Wilson alone. Let them play ball. Now, I'm not going to watch ball, but just leave them out of it. And I say the same thing about MLB players, NBA players, NFL players. Have you noticed like that people on the left like to root through the NFL and find out who's MAGA? Well, I got news for you. They're millionaires, probably a lot of them, and it's nothing to do with Donald Trump. It has to do with making money and keeping it. So when you're searching for MAGA players, you should probably pretty much bet that most of them are conservative Republicans. Even some that you don't believe are, I can tell you right now, you'd be shocked, because they want to keep what they make. And at every turn, politicians are there with their hands out to just take more money from you. So, you know, the whole thing with, I think Caitlin Clark had a great, great quote. She didn't leave it open to interpretation. She said, I just answered it. And that's up to everyone to work to find solutions. What a brilliant quote. Everyone should work together to find solutions so that no one's not included and no one hates anybody. And, you know, the other thing is, you know, you're allowed to hate somebody. It's an ugly thing to do, but it's not against the law. There are plenty of people who hate me. My wife might hate me. And she's allowed to. That's her God-given right. All right. You guys have a great day. A lot of good conversations today. We'll see you again tomorrow morning. 9 o'clock. The Big Show. Dwayne Murley. Coming up next. Have a great day. It's the Greg Henson Show.

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3: It's 11 o'clock, cloudy and 74. I'm Craig Michaels. Here's what's trending on WHO. Parts of the plains and Midwest will see a return of severe thunderstorms this week. The strongest storms could bring large hail, damaging winds, and a limited chance of isolated tornadoes. A level 1 out of 4 flash flood risk is in effect across parts of Iowa today.
4: We do have some things offsetting the heavy rainfall potential. We've been dry, especially across western Iowa, so some of this rainfall will be pretty welcome, but too much rainfall too quickly, especially over an urban area, can sometimes cause water issues.
3: National Weather Service meteorologist Andrew Ansorgi, around 1.5 to 2 inches in the Des Moines area over the next day, possibly more in pockets. A Des Moines man is facing 4 child endangerment charges after police say he took 4 children who'd been reported missing across state lines. Davenport police say the children aged 10 to 13 were picked up by 23-year-old Leo Eckholm at a local skate park and driven into Illinois in his convertible, weaving through traffic at high speeds. Investigators say Eckholm did not know the children or their parents. Millions of jobs were available earlier this summer, though not many as earlier in the year.
5: Labor Department's job openings and labor turnover survey found 7.35 million openings on the last business day of June, a larger decline than anticipated, and May's job openings were revised lower. Job openings increased in late June in transportation, warehousing, utilities, and for the federal government. However, openings decreased in wholesale trade, companies selling to other businesses. Ginny Coselda, Fox News.
3: 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I'm Craig Michaels. Our next update at 11:30. 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
16: Good morning, it is 11:07. Welcome to the Big Show for your Tuesday, and kind of a wet one here in Northwest Iowa. 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
16: 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And we started getting rain early this morning here in northwest Iowa, and still getting a little bit, just enough to call it a drizzle, but I did get 0.2 inch of rain here at my house, and we'll take all we can get at this point, even though I was planning on mowing today, but that can be pushed off. As long as we get the rain, that's the main thing. So again, welcome to the big show, Dwayne Murley. Bob Quinn's actually got the day off today. He will be on the road tomorrow for a Clean Water Wednesday, brought to you by the Iowa Agriculture Water Alliance, and you can find out more at iaagwater.org. But yeah, Bob will be on the road tomorrow for a Clean Water Wednesday. Well, we have got a lot coming up today here on the big show. In fact, we're going to visit with Hope Brecht coming up here shortly. Hope is the Consumer Outreach Director at the Iowa Pork Producers Association, and the Iowa Pork Producers Association is going to be giving away some pork chops on a stick. I know. How's that sound? 1,776 pork chops on a stick will be given away on Sunday, August the 16th of the Iowa State Fair. That'll start at 11 o'clock, and we're going to talk to Hope about that coming up here in just a little bit. And this is actually a 1776 pork chop salute to celebrate America's 250th anniversary or birthday during the Iowa State Fair. And also, Bob, he was on the road last week. He went out to a Pioneer and Corteva field day, caught up with a couple of the folks out there. Kurt Eichscheid was one of the guys that Bob talked to. We'll share that conversation coming up here in just a little bit. And also, towards the end of the hour, I had a chance to catch up with a young man in Jolly on Sunday. He was there for the Jolly softball tournament over the weekend, and also there as his, he was on his first trip on the Jolly tractor ride, riding a John Deere B tractor. We're going to find out about that. It's got a neat little story to it, and that's Hunter Hammond. We'll share that coming up here at the end of the hour here. And then coming up next hour, Todd Western III. He is with a group called Farmers of Color, and Todd's got quite a story. He is a sixth-generation farmer, and we're going to find out more about that. Farmers of Color coming up, too, here during the big show today. Well, we've got a lot going on, too, with the markets here showing corn and soybeans trading lower. Live cattle are higher, feeder cattle are higher, and the hog complex is trading mixed right now. We're showing the hog nearbys, August and October, just a touch higher, and December and February, the deferred months, they're trading a little bit lower here at the moment. And I wanted to share, too, I saw this morning on beefwire.com, and last Friday, the USDA released 2026 Agricultural Land Values Report from the National Agricultural Statistics Service. That came out on Friday afternoon, showing that Iowa's average farm real estate value climbed to a record $10,100 per acre. Now, that's up from $9,790 in 2025, and this marks the first time in history that Iowa's average farm retail estate value has exceeded $10,000 per acre. That is a milestone, and that sets a new all-time record. In fact, the farmland appreciation since 2000 has gone up about $18 or $1,800 per acre. Since then, values have increased $8,300 per acre, representing a gain of more than 460% over the last 26 years. So big gains here in the state of Iowa. Again, the average farm real estate value was just $1,800 per acre. That was in 2000. And again, since then, values have increased by $8,300 per acre, representing a gain of more than 460% over the last 26 years. We'll take a look at the latest Iowa crop progress and condition report right now as we hit the Farm Beat.
2: Now, here's the latest from the Farm Beat.
16: The latest weekly crop progress and condition report says that Iowa farmers spent just about 6 days in the field last week. 93% of the corn crop is silking. That's going to be up 6% compared to a week ago, up 2% compared to a year ago, and up 2% compared to the five-year average. Nationally, 90% of the corn crop is silking. 48% is in the doe stage. That's going to be up 20% compared to a week ago, down 1% compared to a year ago, up 3% compared to the five-year average. And nationally, 43% of the corn crop is in the doe stage. 4% of the Iowa corn crop is dented. That's going to be up 3% compared to a week ago, down 4% compared to a year ago, and down 2% compared to the five-year average. Nationally, 6% of the corn crop is dented. Corn condition came in at 1% very poor, 3% poor, 16% fair, and 80% good to excellent. Nationally, the corn crop is rated 61% good to excellent. 88% of the soybean crop is blooming in Iowa. That's going to be up 8% compared to a week ago, equal to a year ago, down 2% compared to the five-year average. And nationally, 88% of the soybean crop is blooming. 61% of the crop is setting pods, up 13% compared to a week ago, down 2% compared to a year ago, and down 2% compared to the five-year average. Nationally, 62% of the soybean crop is setting pods. Soybean condition came in at 1% very poor, 4% poor, 17% fair, and 78% good to excellent. Nationally, the soybean crop is rated 63% good to excellent. Pasture condition came in at 2% very poor, 9% poor, 22% fair, 55% good, and 12% excellent. Nationally, the pasture condition is rated 25% good to excellent. Topsoil moisture level came in at 10% very short, 25% short, 60% adequate, and 5% surplus. Subsoil moisture levels rated 10% very short, 27% short, 58% adequate, and 5% surplus. Weekly rainfall totals range from 5/100ths of an inch at Spirit Lake in Dickinson County to just under 7 inches in Manchester. That's in Delaware County. The statewide weekly average rainfall was 1.31 inches. The normal is 9/10ths of an inch. Little Sioux in Harrison County reported the week's high temperature of 102 degrees. That was on the 27th of July, 16 degrees above normal. Now, that was also Iowa's warmest high temperature of the year so far. Emmitsburg in Palo Alto County reported the week's low temperature of 52 degrees. That was on July 28th, 11 degrees below normal.
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16: It is 11:16. Welcome back to the Big Show. And again, the rain will continue here throughout the afternoon, early afternoon anyway. We could see pockets of sunshine before the day is over with a high today around 84. And then tonight, showers and thunderstorms mainly after midnight with some heavy rainfall possible. And the overnight low around 64 degrees tonight. And we're talking maybe 1 to 2 inches of rain in the overnight hours. And then tomorrow, more showers and thunderstorms likely before 1 o'clock in the afternoon. So about a 60% chance again tomorrow, and then tomorrow night a 30% chance of rain, otherwise partly cloudy with the overnight low of 59. That looks like we're going to see some sunshine from Thursday right on through the weekend. And that is a look at the weather here on the Big Show.
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29: White victim, female, pretty, wealthy.
28: A white woman's murder shocks the city. A black man from the projects comes forward with information about the case.
30: He says the police are his friends.
28: But out of nowhere, he goes from star witness to prime suspect.
30: And then that's it. They turn on him.
28: The system is hungry for a conviction. Lee Harris is sentenced to 90 years.
31: I get 90 years for killing somebody I have never seen.
28: Behind bars, Lee finds an unlikely ally in his cellie, Robert. The pair are like chalk and cheese. There's no way their paths would ever cross on the outside. But as a fellow inmate, Robert sees through the lies and vows to do the unthinkable. Clear Lee's name.
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16: 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Welcome back to The Big Show, and we're going to talk pork right now. You know, we love talking farm, and pork is part of farms. 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
9: Yeah, thanks for having me.
16: Well, I'm excited to talk about this. 1,776 pork chops on a stick are going to be given away on Sunday, August 16th during the Iowa State Fair. And, of course, this is a pork chop salute to celebrate America's 250th birthday during the Iowa State Fair. And I have to tell you, Hope, you know as well as I do, a lot of folks love going to the Iowa State Fair and digging into those pork chops on a stick.
9: Oh, yes. We are very excited to celebrate America's 250th with the iconic pork chop on a stick. That's become a symbol of the state fair over the past 27 years that it's been in existence. So we're excited to thank fairgoers for helping us make that become so iconic.
16: Yeah, I think that's pretty catchy, that 1776, and a great way, like you said, to celebrate the birthday. And this will be on Sunday, August the 16th. It's going to begin at 11 o'clock there at the Iowa Pork Tent, but something a little bit different. Folks are going to want to use the back entrance, and I guess maybe we better talk about that first, Hope, just to kind of let folks know the direction they need to go there.
9: Yeah, absolutely. We will have signs around the pork tent also, of course, but making sure fairgoers who want one of those free pork chops on a stick enter through the north side by the Animal Learning Center to help avoid that line, and we'll keep them going through there.
16: Well, my guess is that is probably to kind of direct the line a little bit, because if you did that out front, you'd probably have a line clear down to the Grand Avenue gate there on the west side of the fairgrounds.
9: Yes, probably. So we want to make sure we can help keep traffic flowing.
16: Yeah, absolutely. So the giveaway limited to one pork chop per customer, and will continue while supplies last. And like you were talking, I mean, really just to commemorate the nation's semi-quasentennial that'll be, taking place, and just really hope more than anything recognizing the farm families who have helped feed America for generations with that pork chop on a stick.
9: Absolutely, yes.
16: And talk to, with the pork chop on a stick, outside of what you're going to be doing on Sunday the 16th, we do need to let folks know, and I know Bob talked about this on the Big Show, I think yesterday, we talked about the fact that the pork chop on the stick, one of the locations, one of the pork chop stops is going to be in a new location this year, and it's going to be down towards the west gate, on the west Grand Avenue gate. Kind of talk about that, because that will be a new location this year, Hope.
9: Yes, it will be a new location. So we're typically by the swine barn, and we're sad to be moving away from our exhibitors, but our new location will be down by the Barksdale's cookie stand right in front of the grandstand. So hopefully we're able to bring the pork chop on a stick to a whole new set of fairgoers there.
16: Yeah, I think that'll be a great location. Of course, it's going to put us closer to the Crystal Studios, too, which I really, really like. So
9: we'll, I'm sure that'll make you guys happy. Yeah.
16: Yeah, absolutely. Absolutely. Hey, along with the 1,776 pork chops on a stick, you guys also have some other promotions going on during the Iowa State Fair. And in fact, I see you're going to be giving away some limited edition America 250 pork-themed souvenir cups. Talk about that.
9: Yeah, we will have some special patriotic pork tent souvenir cups that are free with the first 6,500 drink purchases. So that'll begin on August 13th and, again, be while supplies last. So definitely, if you want one of those cups, make sure you come early to make sure you get that.
16: Well, I'm going to put in a little plug for myself here. I'm going to be spending some time with you folks during the weekdays of the Iowa State Fair from 4 until 6 o'clock. Dinner with Dwayne at the Iowa Pork Tent. We invite folks to stop on by, and we'll enjoy dinner together each weekday of the Iowa State Fair from 4 o'clock until 6 o'clock. But back to the promotion on Sunday the 16th, Hope. This is just really a way to generate a lot of excitement at the Iowa Pork Tent, and I'm excited to watch the folks come through because there's going to be a lot of smiles on that day.
9: Oh, absolutely. We're excited to see everyone come through the pork tent and just celebrate again America 250 and all of the Iowa pig farmers who have helped continue this tradition.
16: Well, it's always fun when I'm working at the pork tent because the way you smoke the pork chops on a stick, I mean, people can smell those for blocks and blocks away, especially when the winds are in certain directions and so forth. So they're going to be able to smell that applewood smoked pork chops on a stick.
9: Yes, yes, we are very excited to offer that.
16: Say, Hope, outside the Iowa Pork Tent at the Iowa State Fair, what is the website that our listeners can find out everything going on at the Iowa Pork Producers Association? Because you guys have a full calendar, always something going on with the association.
9: Absolutely. Iowapork.org is our website where you can see all of our happenings and all of our other happenings at the State Fair. Also, make sure you follow us on Facebook and Instagram at Iowa Pork. To see what else we have coming up with the State Fair. I know we're really gearing up and talking about all of the different things we'll be offering. So that is definitely where folks can get the most up-to-date information.
16: All right. Well, very good. Well, hey, Hope, thanks for hopping on the big show today, and we'll see you here in a little over a week at the Iowa State Fair.
9: Sounds great. Can't wait. Thank you.
16: Absolutely. Hope Brett, Consumer Outreach Director for the Iowa Pork Producers Association. And again, the Iowa State Fair will kick off a week from Thursday. And the big pork chop on a stick giveaway, that'll be on Sunday, August 16th at the Iowa Pork Producers Tent. And again, you need to come in from the north side towards the Iowa Learning Center. 11:29, you're tuned to the big show.
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6: It's 11:30. I'm Eva Basinger. 71 degrees and cloudy. Here's what's trending on WHO. A Senate committee voted today to advance Acting Attorney General Todd Blanche's nomination to officially become head of the Justice Department. Iowa Republican Senator and Committee Chairman Chuck Grassley supports Blanche.
10: Todd Blanche's Justice Department has reprioritized the safety of Americans after the Biden administration opened borders to violent criminals.
6: Blanche's nomination now goes to the full Senate for consideration. The massive wildfires in Spokane, Washington are rapidly heading into neighborhoods where they pose a new risk. The blazes have forced at least 65,000 people from their homes and destroyed some 700 buildings. One person has been arrested for arson in connection with the ongoing blazes. Republican candidate for Iowa Governor Zach Lane wants to give school districts the option to develop outcomes tailored to individual students, not just standardized testing.
11: If you can take a little bit more time on the things that you're struggling with, and you can also at the same time move faster on the things you're really good at, you will find kids are far more happy to go to school. They are moving on way more prepared and you're going to have much higher outcomes in your public schools.
6: Lane says he supports school choice vouchers as long as public schools have the chance to compete. Democratic candidate Rob Sand says he opposes those vouchers, saying the public funding is going to wealthy Iowans who would be sending their kids to private school anyway. Police departments and sheriff's offices will host National Night Out tonight. It's designed to promote cooperation and trust between residents and police. It is 11:32. Traffic, weather, and the Big Show next.
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5: Some rain is expected over the next couple of days. Today, a chance of thunderstorms with a high of 84, and overnight, more chances of thunderstorms and heavy rain with a low of 64. Rain is expected to continue on Wednesday with a high of 73. That's your forecast. I'm Claire Burnett from News Radio 1040 WHO.
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7: Hey, welcome back to the Big Show. Yeah, speaking of rain, I'm still getting some light rain here in Rockwell City and Calhoun County, and had a about 2/10 of an inch of my rain gauge when I looked earlier today. So, yeah, still coming down a little bit. Need to let you know that we are being brought to you today by the Iowa Agriculture Water Alliance. And as you know, clean water in Iowa starts right here. And you're going to hear more about the Iowa Agriculture Water Alliance tomorrow, because it's a Clean Water Wednesday, and Bob's going to be out on the road, and we'll hear more tomorrow during the Big Show. And don't forget our inflation vacation $1,000 giveaway. The keyword of the hour this hour is preset, P-R-E-S-E-T. 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Well, Bob was out and about last week at a field day for Corteva and caught up with Kurt Eischeid.
8: Joining me on the Big Show today, Kurt Eischeid with Pioneer Field Day recently held. Kurt, you're working Western Iowa. How about a crop update? What's going on out there?
9: So it's highly variable, but really we are struggling with moisture. We started off wet. You know, we've missed a lot of these rains, and that's one of our major concerns, is catching this next timely rain. We do have a lot of potential out there yet. It's just how do we manage through it?
10: Talk about any disease you're seeing pop up. What we've heard really is on the mild side this year.
9: Yeah, really, really telltale two stories from last year. It is mild as we go across Western Iowa. We are seeing minor amounts of gray in northern. There's some little pockets in northwest Iowa of northern. One thing we are starting to see is some bacterial leaf streak, which is getting confused for gray leaf spot. So just making sure I identify that disease correctly.
10: Had some folks from Iowa State on, and it used to be that we'd talk about rescue treatment, and then it got more of a scheduled treatment. Seems like we're backing off maybe this year to a rescue treatment for fungicides.
9: And it is interesting. That's one piece we always struggle with, is timing on fungicide. And we've actually brought out a new tool, a fungicide timing tool, through Pioneer that helps us kind of isolate, you know, when is that perfect timing for that field based on leaf wetness, hybrids in there, much different other factors, but gives us a science-based approach to when we apply that fungicide.
10: Let's talk a little bit about soybean. What's going on in the soybean fields? You mentioned a little bit about soybean cyst nematode.
9: Yeah.
10: And I've always heard that you have two types of soybean fields, those that have them and those that you haven't found them in there yet.
9: Absolutely. And that's the thing. A lot of times we haven't talked about cyst because traditionally guys knew they had cyst or they didn't. Yeah. But what we're finding, especially as we get drier, there is areas expanded from the geography we traditionally see cyst. They are starting to spread. And how we manage them, I think, especially in a dry year, can show up whether we're using Peking sources or some Ilevo in there. And really, if you have a field that is struggling with a yield ceiling, let's start testing them. See if cyst is kind of that base issue, because visually it's hard to tell.
10: Well, and they're so elusive. I mean, you may have a 400 count and 2 feet over nothing.
9: Exactly, and that's a struggle with them. A lot of times when they are yield limiting, a grower doesn't know until we do start pulling samples.
10: So how are we doing with resistance versus just straight control?
9: So that is one of the things we do try rotating. The Peking has been a great source for us to help truly control that cyst. You know, traditionally ran some older traits there, and we are getting some age on them. So if we can transition into that Peking source where we do have high yielding varieties, it's been a game changer for us.
10: Came through pollination with corn, or coming through pollination with corn. Well, what are you thinking?
9: So, like every year, there is some challenges with pollination. Overall, we have very successful pollination. There is a few fields, whether it's silk clipping from Japanese beetles, rootworms, different things like that. There's some genetic versus environment and management type styles out there. We need to really evaluate that so we can figure out what the cause of that is, if there is an issue.
10: Are you seeing some Japanese beetles?
9: So in southwest Iowa, there's some high pockets there. They don't seem like they blew up as quick as we thought they would, but initially we thought that might be an issue.

0: this year.
1: So how about soybeans? We always hear that August makes soybean yields.
0: Yep. We are no to great. I mean, we look like a great bean crop. It's just we need to start catching those rains so we can fill those pods out and get some, you know, these last couple of years when we have really good yields, it's come to bean size. So as we catch those late rains and increase that bean size, we can really put some bushels on them.
1: We were listening to part of the presentation, and I don't know if you were the one, but one of the guys was talking about the best day for that crop is the day it's being actually put in the planter, and we kind of go downhill with everything that either we do or weather does to that corn seed.
0: Oh, absolutely. I mean, you look at, so 14830 is a product that Dave Ahula, you know, 600-plus bushels. And if we can get half of that in Iowa, I'm going to be happy. But it's how do we manage every single stress? And in dry years like we have in Western Iowa, it gives us an opportunity to say, hey, maybe we plant a little too wet. Maybe we did, you know, tilled it a little too wet. Let's find those minor details on a dry year like this that are magnified and get closer to that 300, 600 bushel yield level.
1: Yeah, Kurt, I'm going to put you on the spot a little bit because if I'm calculating right, you're hoping for 300 some bushels. Yeah. That's pretty high bar.
0: Oh, absolutely. But the potential is there. And it's how do we take every little stress out of that plant? And we obviously got to keep economics in it too. And that's what us as pioneers, it's like, all right, where is the highest ROI and how do we keep building that yield ceiling? Because you talk to these breeders, yield a lot of times, that's the easy part. It's the stability as stress comes. Yeah. And I think you see that even, you know, you look at 2012 drought versus now, some of our worst drought products would have been our best drought products in 2012. So the genetics, that floor keeps raising, and then you get these variable fields, and that's where we're hoping to bring more yield is bring that floor up, help, you know, manage those stresses, and bring that yield ceiling up after that.
1: Hey, Kurt, thanks for talking to us a little bit today.
0: Yeah, appreciate it.
2: Now, here's the latest from the Farm Beat. The summary from USDA's annual look at ag land values and cash rents. Lance Honig of the National Agricultural Statistics Service starts with news regarding land values.
3: The sixth consecutive year of increasing values across the board, but maybe a bit of a slowing in terms of that increase. We saw a little bit of a slowdown in those increases last year. We're talking about three major categories, all land and buildings, cropland and pasture, and again, increases across the board on all three categories, a little bit slower than what we've seen in some of the recent years.
2: Further breaking down land values by category.
3: All land and buildings up about $150 per acre to $4,500 on average across the country. That's a 3.4% increase. We actually saw increases in every state year over year in that category. Cropland at just over $6,000 per acre. That is up $190 per acre or 3.3% from what we saw a year earlier. Pasture rates at $2,000 an acre. That's an $80 per acre increase, 4.2% increase. So on a percentage basis, the largest increase year over year coming on the pasture side of things. And much like the all land and buildings, both cropland and pasture, that was due to increases across every single state for both of those categories.
2: Meanwhile, the average cash rent rate producers paid for rent for their ag operations this year was similar to the year before.
3: There we saw pretty slow changes happening there. In fact, very similar to what we saw last year. Last year's values were very similar to what we saw the year before. And so this is really two consecutive years of pretty steady cash rental rates. Looking at cropland down just a dollar an acre from last year. That sits at $160 per acre on average. Irrigated cropland rates unchanged from last year. Non-irrigated cropland rates down a dollar. Actually did see an increase in the average pasture cash rental rates up a dollar an acre to $16.50 per acre.
2: I'm Rod Bain reporting for the U.S. Department of Agriculture in Washington, D.C.
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7: It is 11:44. Welcome back to the Big Show. And again, Iowa's average farm real estate value in that report that came out last Friday climbed to a record $10,100 per acre. Now that is up from $9,790 per acre in 2025. And that marks the first time in history that Iowa's average farm real estate value has exceeded $10,000 per acre. That's a milestone and sets a new all-time record. Now the appreciation in Iowa farmland over the past quarter century has really been incredible when you look at it. In 2000, the average farm real estate value was $1,800 per acre, and since then, values have increased by $8,300 per acre, representing a gain of more than 460% over the last 26 years. Looking at the markets here today, we are showing corn and soybeans trading lower. In fact, September corn down 8 cents at 441 and a quarter. Diesel is down 8.5 right now at 464 and a quarter, and we are showing March down 8 cents at 480 and a quarter. August soybeans down 19.5 at 1149 and a quarter. September's down 19 and a quarter at 1154 and a half, and the November contract down 19.5 cents at 1172 and three quarters. December soybean meal, it is down 410 a ton at 317.50. Oil's down about 0.75 cents a pound at 67.48. September wheat, Chicago down 14.25 at 636 and three quarters. Oats down 4.75 at 332. In the livestock trade, August live cattle up 55 cents, 231.65. October's up 78 cents now at 227.50. Diesel's up 75 at 226.97. August feeder cattle up 325, 351.07. September up 390 at 346.45. And October up about $3.50 right now at 337.18. And the hog complex still trading mixed to higher. August lean hogs up a dime at 97.62. October's up 7 cents at 83.75. December lean hogs down 18 cents at 75.17. And we are showing February lean hogs just fractionally higher of 3 cents at 78.85. And that is a look at the markets here on the Big Show.
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7: Yeah, looking at the weather here, looks like showers through early to mid-afternoon here. We could actually see a little bit of sunshine here before the day is over with a high around 84 degrees, and then showers and thunderstorms mainly after midnight tonight. We could see some heavy rainfall, too, with the overnight low in the mid-60s. And when we talk that rainfall, looking like maybe 1 to 2 inches possible. And then tomorrow, showers and thunderstorms in the forecast, likely before early afternoon. So that's the way it's looking right now anyway. And looks like we could see maybe a half to three quarters of an inch again tomorrow, with the high tomorrow up around 73 and a 30% chance of rain in the overnight hours. Tomorrow night, partly cloudy with the overnight low of 59. And then Thursday, the first day of really getting out and getting some sunshine out there, 81 degrees, the expected high. And looks like we're going to see sunny skies and warm up to the low 90s by Saturday. So it'll definitely be warming up out there. So that's the way it's looking. I received 0.2 of an inch of rain in my gauge early this morning, and still getting some light rain here in Rockwell City. Well, I had a chance to catch up with a young man, Hunter Hammond. He was at the Jolly Tractor Ride on Saturday. Had a nice visit with Hunter, and he was telling me all about his John Deere B tractor. And we're going to share that conversation coming up here on The Big Show.

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7: Some rain is expected over the next couple of days. Today, a chance of thunderstorms with a high of 84, and overnight, more chances of thunderstorms and heavy rain with a low of 64. Rain is expected to continue on Wednesday with a high of 73. That's your forecast. I'm Claire Burnett from News Radio 1040 WHO.
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10: I've caught up right now with Hunter Hammond, and we're at the Jolly Tractor Ride. And the Jolly Tractor Ride is the event that takes place every year on the first full weekend in August. So with August 1st and 2nd falling together this year on a Saturday and Sunday, and we've got tractors rolling in behind us, but Hunter's with me right now. And Hunter, you've got a pretty good looking John Deere B. You told me that this actually started with the grandpa on your mom's side of the family, then your grandpa on your dad's side of the family purchased this. So kind of give us a background on this John Deere B.
11: Yeah, so I don't exactly know what my grandpa Waller did with it, but my grandpa bought it at his auction at his old shed, and it's kind of just been sitting in his shed until now. He got it running about 6 months ago.
10: Well, I tell you what, this is the maiden voyage for the Jolly Tractor Ride today, and you know, the Hammonds have been on Jolly Tractor Ride for as long as I can remember, so it's going to be fun having you here today. And are there any other family members with you today, or are you here by yourself today?
11: I don't think so. I'm just going to follow my friends. It's my first year going.
10: So are you going to continue with restoration, or what are your plans for this John Deere B, Hunter?
11: Probably just going to have it just a ride around, put some new tires on it, and then whatever needs fixed, just fix it.
10: Now, you told me, too, you've got another John Deere tractor. That one's got a three-point on it. Tell us about that tractor.
11: Yeah, it's not really the cleanest, so we kind of just use it for working around our acreage. I pull my cows around with it. I have a giant bar that I pull my cows with for the fair.
10: Well, along with the Jolly Tractor Ride, you are also here for the Jolly Softball Tournament going on this weekend. And this is an event that your grandpa, Jeff Hammond, started many, many years ago. And it continues today. And actually an event that takes place on both Saturday and Sunday during the Jolly Tractor Ride weekend and so forth. And I would imagine you've been down to the Ball Diamond quite a bit this weekend.
11: Yeah, I have. Like you said, my grandpa died later last year. And my dad kind of just took over.
10: Well, and you guys do a fantastic job. And have you got an official job at the softball tournament, or what do you do down there?
11: No, last year I ran the scoreboard, but I kind of got bored with that early. But now this year I'm kind of just helping with whatever I can.
10: Well, Hunter, I tell you, not only you know, the Jolly Tractor Ride and Jolly Softball Tournament, but also known for Jolly I've caught up right now to enjoy one here a little bit later on, too, once the tractors get on the road. But the Jolly Chops are something that's been around for a long time as well.
11: Mm-hmm. My grandpa used to make them himself, like farm pigs, and make the chops himself and bring them and cook them.
10: Well, you guys cook up a lot. I don't know how many of you guys cook every year, but they're always a hit, and they've got their grill going pretty much all day long into the early evening, making sure everybody's got a Jolly Chop, and sometimes you can even put a scoop of onions on them, too.
11: Yeah, those we just buy from the store, though. To say they're pretty good.
10: Yeah, exactly. Well, Hunter, you enjoy your first Jolly Tractor Ride today on your John Deere B, and I'm sure you'll be back next year.
11: Mm-hmm, thank you.
10: Again, Hunter Hammond, he's on his first Jolly.
12: a great story. And his grandpa Waller, Randy, just retired last Friday, so he'll no doubt be busy in retirement. I know that. It's 11:58. News is coming up here on the Big Show.
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16: It's 12 o'clock. I'm Dave Bull.
17: And I'm Eva Basinger. It's 71 degrees and cloudy.
16: Here's what's trending on WHO. President Trump says he looks forward to Todd Blanche being confirmed as the next U.S. Attorney General. Chris Pallone reports that GOP Senators John Cornyn and Tom Tillis have withdrawn their opposition after Blanche gave assurances in writing that a controversial fund is dead.
18: Those two Republicans who were holding up Todd Blanche's nomination admit President Trump could still use legal loopholes to revive his anti-weaponization fund later. Tom Tillis saying Congress needs to change the law allowing it.
17: The $1.8 billion fund would have been used to compensate January 6th defendants and others who say they were targeted by the Justice Department. The Senate Judiciary Committee voted 12-10 along party lines this morning to advance Blanche's nomination. That sets up a final vote in the upper chamber to be held later this week.
16: If you're traveling, Microsoft has a new warning about hotel Wi-Fi.
19: The company says Russian-linked hackers are compromising hotel and conference center internet systems, then using fake login pages and software update prompts to steal passwords and infect devices with malware. Security experts recommend using a VPN, avoiding unexpected downloads, and using a mobile hotspot whenever possible. I'm Monica Nelson.
16: It's primary election day today in Michigan, Missouri, Kansas, Virginia, and Washington State. The Democratic U.S. Senate race in Michigan is perhaps the most closely watched.
20: With four-term Congresswoman Haley Stevens taking on progressive Abdul El-Sayed in what's become the Dems' most expensive Senate primary race ever. More than $63 million spent on TV ads supporting Stevens.
16: Shaquille Brewster reporting.
17: Meantime, El-Sayed has been campaigning with prominent progressives, including Senators Elizabeth Warren and Bernie Sanders and Congresswoman Alexandria Ocasio-Cortez in Missouri. The issue of data centers and where politicians stand on them is expected to drive many voters to the polls today.
16: An Iowa congressional candidate who was removed from the ballot by the state objections panel is ending his campaign.
21: Libertarian Marco Battaglia had been considering a challenge to his removal from the ballot for Iowa's 3rd congressional district, but in a release yesterday, his campaign says he's experienced a medical emergency and would be withdrawing. The Iowa Libertarian Party will meet Sunday to nominate a replacement candidate. I'm Craig Michaels.
17: The party says they stand behind Iowa gubernatorial candidate Nicholas Gluba and his choice for Lieutenant Governor Jules Cutler as they challenge their removal from the November election ballot in the courts.
16: Showers and thunderstorms are possible this afternoon and likely tonight into the overnight hours in Des Moines. There could be some locally heavy rain.
22: Not looking at severe weather. That'll be pretty minimized, that risk, but we are looking at a setup for locally heavy rainfall tonight into tomorrow, primarily over central into southern Iowa.
16: National Weather Service meteorologist Andrew Ansorgi.
17: About 1.5 to 2 inches in the Des Moines area over the next day is possible in more in pockets. He says there's only a limited flash flooding risk.
22: We do have some things offsetting the heavy rainfall potential. We've been dry, especially across western Iowa, so some of this rainfall will be pretty welcome, but too much rainfall too quickly, especially over an urban area, can sometimes cause water issues.
17: And Sorge says there may be some standing water and ponding.
16: A man is facing felony charges after an overnight traffic stop in downtown Des Moines leads to a significant drug seizure. Des Moines police say just after 11 p.m. Monday, an officer stopped a car with expired license plates and noticed what he believed to be marijuana in the car. Police say the driver, 43-year-old Kwame Gates, sped away from the scene and led officers on a short chase before crashing his car and fleeing on foot.
17: Police used a canine to track Gates and to take him into custody. Following his arrest, police found and seized more than 2 pounds of cocaine. We have more online at WHORadio.com/news. It's 12:04, checking your money on News Radio 1040 WHO. Amazon stock continues to rise after its market value topped $3 trillion for the first time.
19: Shares hit a record high on Monday, rising about 4% after the company reported its second quarter earnings, fueled by a major growth in its cloud computing business and increasing demand for artificial intelligence services. Amazon Web Services brought in more than $42 billion in revenue, beating Wall Street expectations and highlighting the continued AI boom across the tech industry. Amazon reportedly plans to increase its spending on AI infrastructure, projecting capital investments could reach $220 billion this year as the company works to keep up with demand. I'm Tammy Trujillo.
16: On Wall Street, markets in the green at the noon hour. The Dow was up almost 2 full percentage points at 54,179. The S&P 500 up about 1.75% at 77.34. And the NASDAQ up about 2.33% at 26,529.
17: It's 12:05. Three upgraded Life Flight helicopters will soon be in service in central and western Iowa. That story and more news, sports, traffic, and weather coming up on News Radio 1040 WHO.
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16: It's 12:07, 71 degrees and cloudy. I'm Dave Bohl.
17: And I'm Eva Basinger.
16: Three upgraded Life Flight helicopters will begin providing emergency medical transport to hospitals in central and western Iowa later this year.
23: The first one should be in service hopefully by the end of this week, and that will be at the Audubon Airport. The next two will be coming at the end of the year. October, we're looking at time frame for Fort Dodge at Trinity Regional Hospital, and then December for Iowa Methodist Medical Center.
16: Life Flight Program Manager Chad Nelson.
17: The helicopters coming to Unity Point Health are equipped to serve as flying intensive care units and carry all necessary medical equipment for cardiac, stroke, and other trauma responses, as well as neonatal and pediatric care. We have more, including photos of the helicopters, online at WHORadio.com/news.
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0: With the dust settling from the baseball trade deadline, teams are getting back to business in earnest over the final 2 months of the season. All of the division races in the American League are up for grabs, as is the National League Central. The Braves and Dodgers both with comfortable leads. Falcons running back Bijan Robinson has reportedly reached an agreement on a three-year extension worth $75 million, $51 million of it in guaranteed money. I'm Frank Garrity.
1: Serious injury crashes happen every day on Columbus streets. 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By redesigning roads and prioritizing safety, we're working towards zero traffic deaths. This is Vision Zero. 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
17: At 12:09, 71 degrees and cloudy. Iowa fair food is the third best in the nation, according to a new list from Yelp. The review website says it looked at more than 2,500 reviews to find the 10 best state fairs of the U.S. The Midwest dominated the top three, with Iowa coming in third behind Minnesota. In the top spot, Wisconsin second. The 2026 Iowa State Fair is only 9 days away, kicking off on August 13th.
16: The 2026 Principal Charity Classic raised a record-breaking $10.8 million for Iowa Children's Charities. Since Principal became the tournament's title sponsor in 2007, the event has generated more than $83 million for youth-focused charitable initiatives across Iowa. I'm Dave Bull.
17: I'm Eva Basinger. Our next update at 12:30. Breaking news and severe weather as it happens.
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28: On August 4th, 1962, Marilyn Monroe died. 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The third way. I'm Jake Brennan, and on my podcast, Hollywoodland, I revisit some of the biggest stories from Hollywood history, separating the myths people want to believe from the reality underneath them. 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
29: Cross the Mississippi into Illinois, and the price at the pump jumps more than 60 cents a gallon, according to AAA. So do the taxes, and so does the crime. 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The cost of living climbs, the streets grow less safe, and tax dollars go to people who came here illegally, while your family foots the bill. None of it happened by accident. Those were choices, one bad policy at a time.
30: Not on my watch. I'm Marionette Miller Meeks, a doctor and a 24-year Army veteran who took an oath to serve and protect. 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Iowa families work too hard to end up like the state across the river. And as long as I'm in Congress, I won't let that happen.
29: Congresswoman Marionette Miller Meeks, fighting to keep Iowa strong. Paid for by official funds authorized by the House of Representatives.
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11: Good afternoon and welcome back to the big show. It is 12 minutes after 12 o'clock. Dwayne Murley in studio, and Bob's got the day off today. He's actually down in St. Charles today, down in Madison County. In fact, he checked in here, said it's overcast at St. Charles, and they are getting sprinkles. So we're kind of getting just a light mist right now here in Rockwell City, too. But yeah, Bob will be on the road tomorrow. 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But yeah, Bob's down in St. Charles today, just outside St. Charles, working on the farm. 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
11: 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Well, it is 12:14, and as promised, we have got Todd Western III on the phone right now, and Todd is with the Iowa Farmers of Color organization. They're a group, and Todd has deep roots here in the state of Iowa as well as Iowa agriculture, a sixth generation farmer. And Todd, welcome to the big show here today.
32: Well, thank you very much. I appreciate it.
11: Yeah, I tell you what, we got to start out. You guys have quite a story, the Western family, and talk about your roots and your farming background, because it goes back, generation after generation.
32: Yes. Once again, thank you to you guys for really uplifting farmers in Iowa. Our family farm was established in 1864. So you can imagine at a time like that, if you just think about it, 1864, right around, the Emancipation Proclamation, a year before, it was quite the tumultuous time at the time. But fortunately, they were able to find peace and ground and land in Iowa, and they were able to establish those roots. And today we turn 162 years old, if my math is correct, and I am the sixth generation. Shout out to my father and his three sisters, Betty Smith, Betty and Charlene and Joyce Western back in the day. They really set the stage for us to continue on the farming.
11: Well, I saw your mom holding that heritage plaque in her hand, and I tell you what, she's mighty proud of that 150-plus-year farm.
32: Absolutely. Speaking of my mom, she was a city girl from Chicago, and, she got kind of thrown into the farming. But growing up, she was good at making sure we ate on time. She was holding flashlights. She was running the car behind the combine or the wagon with the hazards on. So she really got acclimated to the farm life coming from the city of Chicago.
11: Yeah, well, that is a great story in itself. And I want to talk to you here, Iowa Farmers of Color. You've got a cookout coming up on Sunday, August 16th, and also a conference coming up here in November on the 21st. That's a Saturday. But before we talk about those two events, let's talk about, and if you would, introduce Farmers of Color to the Big Show audience. You guys are a relatively new group.
32: Right. So we're in our fourth year. The Iowa Farmers of Color is really for all colors, and the intent is just to create a community of farmers, and create a community of farmers that that include all colors, and making sure that we are bridging that gap between the state and federal agencies and farms of color. And then more importantly, you know, making sure we're finding cost share programs and different ideas to share and different strategies. Because as we know, you know, out of 86,000 farmers in the state of Iowa, there are only 59 black row crop farmers in the state of Iowa. And so because of that, we want to make sure that we're included as well, and that we're neighborly with everybody, and everybody's neighborly with us. And we're, you know, at the end of the day, we're all just people trying to plant a seed in the ground and make it grow and feed Iowans and feed America the most healthiest way we can.
11: Yeah, absolutely. Well said. You guys are going to have a cookout on Sunday, August the 16th, and that's going to be at Rose Farm and Co-op. That's in Waterloo, kind of on the east central part of the city of Waterloo. And like you were talking, you know, a great opportunity to network and bring farmers together. And I guess to me, just kind of a great way to get folks together and do some networking on that day.
32: Absolutely. If you think about it, going back to my childhood, I only knew one other black farmer my entire life, and then because of the Iowa Farm of Color, I identified five additional ones in addition to my other neighbors that that were very helpful in our journey. But you know, through the Iowa Farms of Color, we have identified five additional ones. My goal is to identify all 59 at this barbecue. Will be row crop farmers, urban farmers, specialty crop farmers, state and federal agencies, allies and ambassadors. Everybody's welcome. Just come and fellowship. There'll be no real intense agenda. It's just really just come and fellowship and meet one another, shake a hand, and make a friend.
11: Hey, I need you to mention, too, you've got the conference coming up on Saturday, November 21st. We've got about 30 seconds because I still want you to get the website in, but talk about that conference on the 21st of November.
32: The conference is a two-day conference, Friday night and then Saturday. We'll have state and federal agencies. We'll have breakout sessions talking about different strategies. We'll have those agencies talking about different cost share programs and different programs. And then really just for people to come and learn and take back new practices.
11: Wow. Great conversation. Hey, Todd, how about a website before I let you go today?
32: You can go to westernfamilies.com. We're also on social media, Iowa Farmers, Iowa Farms of Color, and on Facebook, Iowa Farms of Color.
11: Well, I wish I had a half hour with you today because this conversation could go on for a lot longer. So, but hey, thanks for hopping on the big show with us today, Todd.
32: Okay, thank you.
11: Yeah, absolutely. Todd Western III, again with Iowa Farmers of Color. 12:19, we're going to talk markets coming up here on the big show.
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1: It is 12:24. Welcome back to the big show for your Tuesday, August the 4th already. Wow. Hard to believe, but the Iowa State Fair will kick off a week from Thursday. So we are already rolling right on through the month of August here. Hey, on the telephone right now, Tim Wegman. Tim is with BIS Commodities in Cedar Rapids. And Tim, we appreciate you joining us here on the big show today.
2: Good morning, Dwayne. Glad to be here.
1: Yeah, well, we always appreciate your time and see a little bit of pressure here in the corn and soybean markets, carrying right on through corn, soybeans, meal oil, and even wheat and oats are trading lower right now.
2: Yeah, pretty disappointing considering we had the outside reversal higher yesterday in December. Corn and actually got a nice little bump with the crop rating decline in the overnight as well, but it certainly came under pressure here in the overnight, and maybe there's a couple contributing factors there. One, we've seen crude do a hard reversal overnight, and two, we've seen some storms light up in the dry parts of our grain belt out in the northwest, needless to say. So.
1: Yeah, I was kind of thinking, maybe yesterday and today we might see a little bit of support with China making an announcement of some soybean purchases late in the day on Friday. But, boy, that just hasn't really carried over yet at all this week.
2: Not so far, no. We've seen the big number yesterday when we have 620,000 metric tons to China and unknown. And we did have a follow-up today of 132,000 metric tons. So certainly supportive in there. Maybe that's been figured in here to this point. If China is going to purchase 25 million metric tons of beans from us for the growing season, there'll still be plenty of bullets yet. Again, if China is going to buy them from us.
1: Yeah, exactly. Meal down pretty hard too. I don't know if that's a limit down move or not. $3 lower at $3.1860, and soybean oil is right behind it.
2: Yeah, and oil seems to have soybean oil seems to have separated itself a little bit from crude. But there's also been some talk out here where we've seen with the EPA what is going to happen with the biofuel, specifically soybean oil. Is there going to be possibly more exemptions handed out? That was a little bit of in the news last week. We did see soybean oil gap lower on that. And here, excuse me, there's been some talk yesterday and today a little bit that maybe we've overreacted. There won't be quite as many exemptions out there. And we're supposed to get some news as far as the volumes are concerned here at the beginning of September anyway. So maybe we're trading that a little bit.
1: All right. Very good. Hey, we got a little over a minute here, but nice to see cattle and hogs trading higher right now. You know, going into the noon hour yesterday, we did see live cattle and feeder cattle in the green, but then we kind of started going the other direction over the noon hour, but still holding some solid gains, especially in the feeder cattle market here right now.
2: Yeah, we were able to bounce off the lows last week, beginning of last week, and I guess to start this week, you could argue we were really just holding serve in here at the moment, actually through last Friday at this point. We had that August trading right around 232, pretty much in line with cash traded last week. So that feels like maybe it's waiting for something to push it in the right direction, August futures, that is. And maybe it's the cash market. Box B seems to be holding steady here on the lower end of the range here at the moment. And feeder's pretty choppy as well. But if we can hold these gains here in the next half hour, 45 minutes, it certainly look more positive on the charts, especially hogs here.
1: Yeah, absolutely. Hey, Tim, can we get your website right quick?
2: Sure. Give us a call here at you can give us a call here at on the phone at 800-373-2525 or check us out on the web at biscommodities.com.
1: All right. Tim, hey, thanks as always for hopping on the big show here today.
2: Glad to be here. Thanks for having me, Dwayne.
1: You bet. Tim Wegman again, BIS Commodities, and that is a look at the markets here on the big show.

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1: It's 12:30. I'm Eva Basinger. 71 degrees and cloudy. Here's what's trending on WHO. The wildfires in Spokane, Washington are still raging with 0% containment. The fires have also forced nearly 65,000 people from their homes and destroyed some 700 buildings. Police are also arresting a man accused of starting one of the wildfires.
2: 37-year-old Aaron Farinacci arrested on first-degree arson, being held on a $1 million bond. He is behind bars. The sheriff saying that Farinacci was found with matches and a lighter, consistent of how they believe that this fire was started.
1: Craig Herrera reporting from Spokane. Todd Blanche's nomination to be the next U.S. Attorney General has cleared a major hurdle in the Senate. The Senate Judiciary Committee voted this morning to advance Blanche's nomination to the full Senate. Polls are open in five states today for another big primary election day in America. Ballots are being cast in Michigan, Missouri, Kansas, Virginia, and Washington State. An Iowa congressional candidate who was removed from the ballot by the state objections panel is ending his campaign.
3: Libertarian Marco Battaglia had been considering a challenge to his removal from the ballot for Iowa's 3rd Congressional District, but in a release yesterday, his campaign says he's experienced a medical emergency and would be withdrawing. The Iowa Libertarian Party will meet Sunday to nominate a replacement candidate. I'm Craig Michaels.
1: The latest survey of Midwest business leaders shows another positive month.
4: That's still in what I call a solid range, still consistent with a growing manufacturing economy, and that's, of course, good.
1: Economist Ernie Goss, Creighton University, he says the July Midwest Business Conditions Index also shows optimism in employment, hiring among manufacturers for the second time in 12 months. It's 12:32. 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

0: the big show and the inflation vacation $1,000 giveaway. 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And again, it's the inflation vacation $1,000 giveaway. 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And we are being brought to you this afternoon by our friends at Hertz Real Estate Services, Farmland Auction Brokerage, and Evaluations. And as promised right now, we've got Dan Bjorklund on the telephone right now. Dan is a technical agronomist at Landis Cooperative. And Dan, as always, we appreciate you joining us here on the Big Show.
1: Hey, good to be with you again, Duane.
0: Yeah, hey, let's talk about what you're seeing out in the fields. Sounds like some southern rust found here in Calhoun County, and I know you've been kind of tracking that with the website and so forth, and when I look at that, we just continue to see more red counties added to that.
1: Yeah, that was yesterday. Found it in a field north of you with a grower that I've worked with for many years. Very light. Levels, and he has applied fungicide, I think 10 days ago. So the pustules look pretty inactive. So, I mean, it was there, showed it was there, and he took care of it. You know, when you look at the diseases, there are diseases out there that you can do something about with fungicide, and there's a disease that you can't control with fungicide that I'm seeing more and more this year, and I've heard one of your other people you've had on the air today talk about it, and that's the bacterial leaf streak. It's a bacteria, can't be controlled by fungicide. Really starting to see it in a lot of corn on corn acres, Duane.
0: Yeah, and talk about that. How's that identified, Dan?
1: A lot of times it'll be confused with gray leaf, but gray leaf will be a rectangular lesion coming between the veins. Bacterial leaf streak is a lesion like that, but it's irregular edges. So if it's not squared off, that's pretty much what it is. It comes with a lot of splashing rains and residue that contained the bacteria from last year. So corn residue, corn on corn fields, obviously. And we've had a lot of splashing rains in many areas, especially, I mean, you can find it both east and west, but eastern half of the state has been blessed with a lot of rain, whereas in the west we need some rain. Hopefully we'll get some today. But I found it corn on corn both sides of Interstate 35, but on the eastern side of 35 a lot. And it seems to be pretty specific to susceptible hybrids. So hybrid selection is going to be important for that for next year.
0: Dan, I don't want to get off subject here, but I ran into a gal last week at the Sac County Fair. Her and her husband do a lot of canning and so forth, and have a business where they have big gardens and make different products and so forth with the vegetables in the garden. And she told me they found aphids in their garden, cucumbers, and they basically just had to pull those plants up. And I know we don't generally talk about gardens in that small size, but I guess outside fields and so forth, garden activity as well.
1: Yeah, you know, and this does relate a little bit. One of the I'm big on my garden, and especially tomatoes, because I like to put up juice and that type of thing. And what I noticed this year is a lot of blight, bacterial blight, is what I call leaf blight, where from the splashing rains that we had in the spring, then it's been kind of dry, but it infected the plants. And what I do is I just try to pick those leaves off. But I've noticed that this year. So there are, it happens in both the corn and beans and in the gardens.
0: Okay, well, very good. Hey, I wanted to ask you, too, starting to see the crop dusters slow down here, at least in Rockville City anyway. Are a lot of the applications of fungicide, are those complete now, or will there be a second round, or what are your thoughts there?
1: You know what I think a lot of individuals did is

0: scouting, and then they tried to go as late as they could. So as opposed to last year, where we got into August, there was some reinfection, and people, you know, didn't want to have to spray again. And I certainly understand that. I think we were maybe offset of about a week. I think that's going to take care of it, Duane. I really do. I'm still going to spend time with our team scouting over in the eastern half of the state because they've had all this rain. If you look at that map, most of the southern Rust counties are east of 35. There are some in the central part, but there's a lot over there. And a lot of corn this year over there because of wet April was planted in May. So we've got a whole month. We have to get that corn to dent, you know, and we need the whole month of August. So we're going to keep watching it. I'm cautiously optimistic, though. Corn looks great out when you're looking in fields. The ears look developed. We just don't want to, we don't want this corn to start, you know, getting those fields that start turning brown like they did last year about 2 to 3 weeks into August. We want to keep them healthy.
1: Yeah, exactly. So what about aphids, soybean fields? I talked to a crop duster pilot here a couple weeks ago, and they weren't spraying for those yet, but he said they've got farmers that have some acres on the books. They just hadn't done them yet. So are we kind of in that window for the bean side of the crop?
0: Yeah, and I've seen aphids in beans. Nothing like an outbreak type level, but they're definitely there. And so it's just a matter of continuing to scout. And I always say after August 1st comes, we got to make sure that we keep looking at both corn and beans because there are things that can occur in August. And you don't want to get to the very last part of the season and then have something come in and surprise you. So I about right now through probably the middle of August would still be pretty critical to be checking for some of those pests like the soybean aphids.
1: Okay, well, very good. Well, Dan, as always, we appreciate you hopping on the Big Show here today. And how can our Big Show listeners reach out to you and kind of follow with what you're doing out there?
0: Yeah, I can call their Atlanta sales representative at 515-817-2100.
1: All right. Well, very good. Well, Dan, again, thank you for hopping on the Big Show, and we'll be in touch down the road, okay?
0: Thanks, Dwayne.
1: Yeah, absolutely. Again, Dan Bjorklund, technical agronomist with Landis Cooperative, and always great information out in the fields. And Dan puts a lot of miles on that pickup each and every year. 12:43, we need to take a look at the Farm Beat here this afternoon.
2: Now, here's the latest from the Farm Beat.
1: The latest weekly crop progress and condition report says that Iowa farmers spent just about 6 days in the field last week. 93% of the corn crop is silking. That's going to be up 6% compared to a week ago, up 2% compared to a year ago, and up 2% compared to the five-year average. Nationally, 90% of the corn crop is silking. 48% is in the doe stage. That's going to be up 20% compared to a week ago, down 1% compared to a year ago, up 3% compared to the five-year average. And nationally, 43% of the corn crop is in the doe stage. 4% of the Iowa corn crop is dented. That's going to be up 3% compared to a week ago, down 4% compared to a year ago, and down 2% compared to the five-year average. Nationally, 6% of the corn crop is dented. Corn condition came in at 1% very poor, 3% poor, 16% fair, and 80% good to excellent. Nationally, the corn crop is rated 61% good to excellent. 88% of the soybean crop is blooming in Iowa. That's going to be up 8% compared to a week ago, equal to a year ago, down 2% compared to the five-year average. And nationally, 88% of the soybean crop is blooming. 61% of the crop is setting pods, up 13% compared to a week ago, down 2% compared to a year ago, and down 2% compared to the five-year average. Nationally, 62% of the soybean crop is setting pods. Soybean condition came in at 1% very poor, 4% poor, 17% fair, and 78% good to excellent. Nationally, the soybean crop is rated 63% good to excellent. Pasture condition came in at 2% very poor, 9% poor, 22% fair, 55% good, and 12% excellent. Nationally, the pasture condition is rated 25% good to excellent. Topsoil moisture level came in at 10% very short, 25% short, 60% adequate, and 5% surplus. Subsoil moisture levels rated 10% very short, 27% short, 58% adequate, and 5% surplus. Weekly rainfall totals range from 5/100ths of an inch at Spirit Lake in Dickinson County to just under 7 inches in Manchester. That's in Delaware County. The statewide weekly average rainfall was 1.31 inches. The normal is 9/10ths of an inch. Little Sioux in Harrison County reported the week's high temperature of 102 degrees. That was on the 27th of July, 16 degrees above normal. Now, that was also Iowa's warmest high temperature of the year so far. Emmitsburg in Palo Alto County reported the week's low temperature of 52 degrees. That was on July 28th, 11 degrees below normal.
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1: 12:47, welcome back to the Big Show. And yeah, you heard me right there. Manchester in Delaware County, 6.9 inches of rain last week. And I think Bob was kind of in the middle of some of that last week on for the Oregon Good Farm Neighbor Award over in eastern Iowa. But yeah, just under 7 inches of rain being reported last week in Manchester. And again, that is in Delaware County in the eastern part of the state. And the trade right now, corn, soybeans, wheat, oil, meal, it's all trading lower here, oats as well. Live cattle trading higher. Everything is over a dollar higher right now. Feeder cattle are higher as well. Everything's well over $3 and $4 higher. And the hog complex is trading higher as well here. And of course, we'll be heading towards the close at the top of the hour here. Now, as far as the cash cattle trade, we've not really seen anything as of right now. Just pretty quiet out there, which is pretty typical, and not showing any real activity as of right now. It is 12:49. You're tuned to the Big Show.
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14: Some rain is expected over the next couple of days. Today, a chance of thunderstorms with a high of 84, and overnight, more chances of thunderstorms and heavy rain with a low of 64. Rain is expected to continue on Wednesday with a high of 73. That's your forecast. 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
0: On the big show today, Ron Geis with us, technical field agronomist with Corteva here in Iowa. We're talking about nitrogen and stabilizing nitrogen. And whether you're in agriculture or not, nitrogen is the big word right now. So sure. Talk a little bit about the economics, though, of nitrogen stabilization for producers.
1: Well, we look at nitrogen, Bob, as being a pretty high-priced input. Mm-hmm. And nitrogen is a leaky system. We have to face the fact that when we put nitrogen on, that it is it's a positively charged molecule, which is good because soil is negatively charged, but it quickly changes into a negatively charged molecule, nitrate, that can leach away or gas off as a greenhouse gas. So that's kind of a leaky system. With nitrogen stabilization, we're able to hold it in that positive form for an additional 8 weeks longer so that we avoid those heavy April and May spring rains that a lot of times causes our high-priced nitrogen to either go down or go up as a greenhouse gas.
0: Stabilization comes at a cost, though. Mm-hmm. Products come at a cost, and you had a nice comparison of the return on investment.
1: Yeah, we've done a number of studies. We're finding about a $70 to $80 return from stabilizing your nitrogen in the fall. Now, subtract the cost of the stabilizer, the end serve at $15. You're still in the $50-plus, $60-plus dollar an acre benefit. And, you know, when you look at $60 an acre, Bob, I've been in this business for 40 years. An annual return for a farmer, you know, a lot of times is $50 to $100. I can see that return coming back to him just in nitrogen stabilization alone.
0: Talk a little bit about the difference and maybe the return on a fall versus spring applied nitrogen.
1: Yeah, we will see returns regardless of whether it's fall or spring. Fall tends to give us the highest return because your nitrogen is exposed for the longest period of time. But even in the springtime, we're still getting a $10 to $20 return on investment after subtracting the cost of the stabilizer. That even applies to side dress nitrogen. Now, we think of side dress, and side dress is great. I wish we would have more people doing that because it puts your nitrogen closer to when it's needed. But holding that in a form longer, it still has the benefit of higher yields. The reason we'll have higher yields is because our corn is now utilizing nitrogen after tassel time, which is, you know, 10, 15 years ago, there wasn't much nitrogen used late in the season. Today's hybrids are using a lot of late season nitrogen, and they just need it there when they need it, and that's just one way, by stabilizing it with Instinct or InServe, it's going to keep it there.
0: Let's talk a little bit about weed control now, in corn in particular, and with the advent of drone applications, that's become a different ballgame.
1: It certainly has, Bob. I'm kind of excited because for those of you in the part of the world where you have these puzzle piece shaped fields, yeah, it gives us a lot of options. You know, whether it's weed control or whether it's disease control, you can kind of get in and make some applications safely. That's difficult to do with an aerial application equipment otherwise, or you know, you end up running over a lot of corn, you know, with ground rigs. So I like what that has to offer.
0: Well, hey, thanks for having us out today.
1: Yeah, certainly, Bob.
3: Yeah, Ron Geis again with Corteva. Great conversation there, just really taking everything into perspective. And, of course, Bob will be on the road tomorrow for a Clean Water Wednesday, brought to you by the Iowa Agriculture Water Alliance, and iaagwater.org is the website. 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On behalf of Noah, he was the guy keeping the train on the tracks today. My name is Dwayne Murley, and thank you for being with us on the big show today.

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6: It's 1 o'clock. I'm Dave Bohl. Cloudy skies overhead in Des Moines this afternoon. Here's what's trending on WHO. President Trump says a new round of talks will be Iran's last chance to make a deal.
7: The president said he called off massive strikes against Iran's civilian infrastructure over the weekend at the urging of U.S. allies in the region.
8: I want to give them every last chance before decapitation. Very tough to do what we have planned, still planned.
6: Chris Pallone reporting. In a post on Truth Social, President Trump said whether Iran wants to admit it or not, the two sides are talking about the Islamic Republic not having a nuclear weapon. It's primary election day in Michigan, Missouri, Kansas, Virginia, and Washington State. Michigan's Democratic U.S. Senate race is the main event, pitting insurgent progressive Abdul El-Sayed against establishment-backed Congresswoman Haley Stevens. Two national organizations are recognizing the state of Iowa's efforts to make elections fair and secure. One national award recognized
9: the secret weapon, I call it, and that's those 10,000 Iowans who serve as poll workers. Your friends and neighbors, those folks who are there, they run it.
6: Iowa Secretary of State Paul Pate. The other award recognized efforts to strengthen election security in Iowa through cooperation with the Secretary of State's office and local law enforcement. Pate was interviewed by Simon Conway on News Radio 1040 WHO. And the Powerball jackpot will continue to grow after no one matched last night's winning numbers. The grand prize is now worth an estimated $786 million. The next drawing is set for Wednesday night. I'm Dave Bohl. Our next update at 1:30. Breaking news and severe weather as it happens on Des Moines News, Weather, and Traffic Station, News Radio 1040, WHO.
0: For 100 years, WHO has been the voice of Iowa. 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

0: Tuesday edition of the Clay and Buck Show. A lot of big stories to follow. We have got Michigan primary day. Haley Stevens going up against Abdul El-Sayed on the Democrat side. They will face on the Republican side Mike Rogers. And Abdul El-Sayed is right now, Buck, a 98% according to the prediction markets to win, which means the far left wing candidate is likely to be picked today by Michiganders. And that will then lead to, I believe, a very winnable race for Mike Rogers. Also, Republicans selecting their GOP nominee for governor. John James is favored in that race to be the Republican nominee. That is an open seat after Gretchen Whitmer is term limited out. So we will be talking some about the fact that that is going on and what the significance of the Michigan primary vote could tell us about how popular the Democrat socialists are outside of places like Los Angeles, New York, certainly, and other big blue locales. What is going to play in a purple state? We've got a crazy, speaking of purple states, we've got a Francesca Hong, who is emerging as one of the craziest potential major party nominees that we have seen in a very long time, as she is favored to be the Democrat nominee in the state of Michigan. And a little bit of a panic is starting to set in there. Buck, super positive right off the top. Record high stock prices. As I am talking to all of you this morning, never before have your 401ks, have your stock holdings been more valuable. S&P 500 surging to, as we speak, a new all-time record high. We also have the Dow Jones at an all-time record high. And Buck, just tooting our own horn a little bit here, back in April of 2025, which wasn't very long ago, economic geniuses of the expert class told all of us that the economy was headed for a recession and things were going to collapse. At that point in time, the S&P 500 had dropped to around 5,000. On this program, last year in April, we said, hey, it's probably a good time to buy stocks. Don't listen to the panickins out there. Don't allow yourself to be motivated by emotion here. At a minimum, hold on to your stocks. If you have extra money on the side, this would be a good time to buy. Stock prices up nearly 3,000 points in the S&P 500 since that day, well over 50% returns just in the past year. Now, what is the stock market going to do on a day-to-day basis? Nobody knows. But over time, you're going to make about 10% a year in S&P 500 index funds. And if you are a stockholder, if you have retirement accounts, if you have a 401k, if you have opened a Trump account for your young children out there, as many of you have, grandchildren as well, like Buck did for his own one-year-old, it is a good time to be invested in America. Things are very positive out there when it comes to stock market prices as we begin the show today. It's a lot of positivity for you, Buck. Is that setting off your negativity alarm bells? Is that too much positive news right out of the gate here?
1: Yeah, I'm hearing people say that the Texas Senate seat is going to be competitive, Clay. I'm hearing crazy talk. By the way, we have Ken Paxton joining us.
0: Yes.
1: That's what we call a tease in the business. We have Ken Paxton joining us to dispel these rumors, although he does want as many of you to show up as possible for that Senate race to vote for him. But he, I'm sure, is going to give us a different take than what the Democrat media has been saying about that race. We've got the Michigan Senate race today. We have the Wisconsin gubernatorial candidate who is a total whack job. Okay. A really Looney Tunes level candidate. And she could win. She well could be the next governor of Wisconsin, and obviously that affects what is a very important, a critical toss-up purple state for the next election cycle for president, plus more people talking about Clay's $10 million WNBA offer. So we have a lot of things to get to. I will also note, thank you for joining us for the live stream yesterday. Sorry the live stream didn't get so live, but we do have on YouTube a special with our friend Aaron Wexler. By the way, her name is spelled A-R-Y-N-N-E, and she says, her only request, Clay, is for our audience to follow her on Facebook. I said, really, Facebook? She said, yes, please follow Erin Wexler on Facebook. But it's a great interview. We talked to her for a while after the show. You should go check that out on YouTube. That's the place to find it, because we continued the show after the show. Now, Clay, it is dealer's choice. By the way, it's very true that the stock market is super high. It is a moment where I think it's worth reminding people, by the way, Bitcoin down 50% from its high. Bitcoiners are having a rough one. I have never been some people. Here's what I don't want to make this divert our segment here into crypto talk. I've never been a crypto person. I owned a little bit for a short period of time. It went up and I sold it because I fundamentally I'm not a believer. And I think the fact that you're even using terms like belief, like people out there are saying they are crypto believers, when it's about your money and it's about investing, you should be able to explain why you're in it, why it makes sense, and why you know, what you just said, Clay, bet on America. This is really straightforward. America is the greatest wealth generation machinery ever on the planet, period, full stop. It's not even close. So you're betting on the horse that has won more races than any other horse ever, right? I think that's a pretty safe place to be. Doesn't mean it's going to necessarily pan out, but it's a smart bet. A lot of the stuff that people have been sold on with the doomerism out there of, say, oh my gosh, we're going to have a total collapse and everything else of our economy and of the dollar, and they rush into this crypto stuff. I'm not a believer. So Clay, I just want to reiterate what you're saying, which is bet on America, because if your bet on America fails, you're not even going to care that you bet on America, right? You're going to have other problems. The world is going to be in a scary, scary place. Trust me. You know, if the treasury bond becomes worthless, you're going to care about how much drinkable water and how much ammunition you have, truly. So with that in mind, Clay, I would say also AI is going to increasingly become very positive and productive for all of us. And that's a really good thing. So I'm taking some of your positivity and then I am turning it into the reality of some of these lunatics out there. I'm going to do this as artfully as I can.
2: I think we should play. I saw this and I shared it. And I do think that this is a representative sample jumping in, because I'm pulling up the same quotes that you are. This is, I think, indicative of how crazy this Francesca Hong candidate is for Democrats. She's going to be their nominee for governor. And she went on with Caitlin Collins last night on CNN. And Caitlin, she said Francesca Hong did that Thanksgiving should be canceled and it was a racist holiday and we should not celebrate it anymore. This is what the Democrat candidate for Wisconsin governor said, Buck. Here she is, cut eight. Caitlin Collins said, hey, you said this crazy thing in the past. Would you now like to say maybe canceling Thanksgiving, not the right way to go? Listen to this Kamala Harris word salad-esque answer where she basically says, yeah, I mean it. Cut eight.
3: Do you still believe that Thanksgiving should be canceled?
4: I'm a chef, and one of the first meals that I made that was for the community when I was 16 was a Thanksgiving meal. You know, I always think my hospitality background in owning a restaurant for 7-8 years, that bringing folks around the table to share conversation and build community is always a good thing. But Thanksgiving is also a time that's incredibly painful for many people in our communities. And so I think there I wanted to make sure that people understood that there are multiple views, but you know, views can evolve. And the position that I'm running for right now, and I think my background as a chef, will actually help me become a better governor that's able to bring more people to the table.
2: This is one of the worst answers I've ever heard. First of all, Buck, and I will open this up, 800-282-2882. Have you ever heard anyone say that Thanksgiving is an incredibly difficult time for them? And I don't mean when you've had a lost loved one in your family and you're sitting at the table and you're thinking, man, a lot of times holidays can be difficult because of lost family members, lost friends. That is not what I'm talking about. That Thanksgiving itself is a traumatic experience because of American. I've legitimately never heard anyone actually say this. I'm just curious. Have you? Like, I feel like I know a lot of left-wing people. I've never actually heard anyone make the argument that Thanksgiving should be canceled. I've never heard that.
1: She's taking what's usually the Columbus Day argument.
2: Yes.
1: Which is we need to weep for the indigenous people, the pre-Columbian people living in the Stone Age as they were, the literal Stone Age, I might add, in terms of technology. So we are supposed to weep for them. And that is one thing. I've never heard somebody say Thanksgiving is problematic. Although Clay, in a twist of irony, it is people like Francesca Hong who make Thanksgiving painful by saying incredibly stupid left-wing things at the table about Thanksgiving. So we have now actually brought this full circle.
2: Do you think that she got Thanksgiving and Columbus Day confused initially when she was saying cancel Thanksgiving? Because I do think that she might just not be aware that Thanksgiving is typically not canceled. And I do love the fact that she tried to pivot to I'm a chef. As if that's
1: what I want to say is now if anyone asks me, like, what do you think? Do you think Thanksgiving's problematic? The same way they do with the biologists and trans, be like, well, I'm not a chef, so I can't have a view on Thanksgiving. You know, I'm not a professional. Clay, she is a race communist. There's actually a very good essay. I was up last night reading it, and I want to give credit for it that I read. I think it was in Tablet Mag, but I have to track it down. Team, help me find it. A very good essay just delving into how race communism, which started really just more as a kind of a catch-all pejorative for left-wing idiocy online. I use it, though, knowing quite a bit about the history of actual communism. And this author, she did the same thing. That is what we are seeing. It is race instead of class infused in every policy, in every action, and every thought of government, of society. And it can never be fixed. There is no right. So it's an excuse for constant agitation and constant self-victimization, the pretense of victimization. And Francesca Hong of Wisconsin is a race communist. That is her ideology. So everything has to be seen through this lens of race. And what's fascinating is that the race communists are coming, coming about now in this country at a time when there are so many different races and new arrivals here as well, that how are they piling into the history of, you know, oppression in America or the Native Americans? You know, this Francesca Hong, I'm going to go out on a limb here. Is her parentage Asian, or is, you know, she have Asian background? I'm going to take a guess. She care about like Mao's murder of 60 million people in her country? Does that ever? No, only the Iroquois. She weeps for the Iroquois, not her grandparents' generation who were probably being murdered by Chinese communists and by Mao. So, you know, I think we're seeing how this is completely spiraling into nonsense and absurdity, but also there are a lot of believers. She might become the governor, right? So it's two-sided.
2: This is where I think this ties in with the primary that's going on in Michigan today, because I think Democrats, in their anger and in their far left wing leadership of the socialists, are potentially leading their party off a cliff, and they may be nominating people that cannot win in purple states.
1: Well, why do you think after Mamdani became the most powerful, prominent Democrat in the whole country after winning the mayorship of the biggest city in America, being an abject race communist loon? Why do you think that woman's probably going to be the governor?
2: New York City is probably an 80-20 Democrat locale. Right. Michigan and Wisconsin is a 50-50 state. So I think the moderate voters who ultimately decide these elections, remember Trump won Michigan, he won Wisconsin. Ron Johnson, our buddy, is capable of getting elected in Wisconsin. I think that New York City is crazy. And this is actually where I would argue my suggestion that by picking a crazy left winger, it might actually lead New York City off the deep end, but be utterly destructive for the Democrat Party overall. So I'm optimistic that what works in New York City is not going to work in Wisconsin and Michigan if Mamdani-like candidates like Hong and El Sayed win in Michigan and Wisconsin, then I will start to hit the panic button here, because it would suggest that a candidate like that can win nationwide.
1: But that's what I'm telling you. I think they're competitive, Clay. I don't think they're a joke even in Michigan or Wisconsin. I think that ideology is ascended.
2: I mean, it's going to come down to 2 or 3 points either way in a 50-50 state. But I don't think Hong will win, and I don't think El Sayed will win.
1: But shouldn't it be a little alarming to you that 48% of Wisconsinites might vote for a race communist? You may be right. You're talking about a goal line stand. Like, this is something to celebrate.
2: This is not ideal. But if they had nominated a normal Democrat, I think Wisconsin would win. The Democrats would win Wisconsin, and I think they would win Michigan. I think they may lose both over the choices that they're making, which I do think are Mamdani influenced, but don't play as well there as they do in New York City.
1: I like this. You're going to have to keep this optimism up because I am very concerned about the midterms. Very concerned. So you're going to be our optimistic guy. I was not concerned about 24
2: for these nominees.
1: I told you guys almost exactly 2 years ago, Trump is going to absolutely kick ass in the 24 election. We are going to smoke these fools. They are toast. Kamala has no chance. I am very worried about this midterm. I will just tell you right now. I am highly concerned. I'm just expressing concern. I want the messaging to be good. I want things to be good going into it. 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

0: Welcome back in. Clay and Buck rolling through the Tuesday edition of the program. Michiganders voting right now. We'll come back and talk a little bit about that decision that they have, Haley Stevens versus Abdul El-Sayed. And Megyn Kelly weighing in, encouraging me to get the WNBA franchise bought, the Nashville Balls, and be the most inclusive team out there. So many of you reacting to that. We have some awesome talkbacks and clips on that as well. Plus, David Ellison, who's trying to buy Warner Brothers. We've talked a little bit about this. I love these media battles. He has a New York Times editorial where he says all the blue states are suing him because they're terrified of him just having a fair and balanced CNN. We will talk about all that and more. In the meantime, I want to tell you about our friends at the IFCJ. America stood by Israel as a government and a people. The International Fellowship of Christians and Jews was established in America decades ago. They operate on the ground in Israel every day, providing food for struggling families, emergency assistance, bomb shelters, critical support for those impacted by war. The fellowship's committed to Israel's most vulnerable, but they also operate in other war-torn countries like Ukraine. I witnessed firsthand the impact your donations to the IFCJ can have when I traveled to Israel a couple of years ago after October 7th Hamas attacks. Nothing short of a remarkable trip to be able to see the pure evil that took place on the ground that day. You can join me and Buck and the International Fellowship of Christians and Jews in praying for the people of Israel at PrayIFCJ.org. That's PrayIFCJ.org.
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8: 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Blood Trails.
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13: Almost every drug investigation in America is based on a confidential informant. People with their own troubles, who see a path forward by telling on someone else. The CI system is based on blind trust and can have deadly consequences. I'm Dugan Arnett, an investigative reporter with the Boston Globe Spotlight team. And I'm going to bring you inside this secret world

0: But Michigan statewide, so you can weigh in on you know, all things Michigander for us here. Michigan statewide primary today, just a few things. The governor, you got an open seat because incumbent Democrat governor Gretchen Whitmer is term limited out. I will say, we can put a pin in this for our conversation here, some of our Michigan listeners, we have some very robust Michigan audience, they say that we're not factoring in Whitmer enough for VP talk specifically, which I think is fair, so we can return to that. But in the Republican primary, you got John James, Perry Johnson, Michael Cox. They're on the ballot. Cox is on the ballot, and so is this other guy. He's suspended. They suspended, though. So really, it's the main thing here is you've got that governor's race, and then you've got the Senate race. And in the Senate race, it's a very interesting stuff going on here. I think Trump put it well, Clay. Why don't we let Trump set the table here on the Michigan Senate primary for the Democrats? This is cut 13. Play it.
1: Well, you have a very interesting group. Who I really voted for is Mike Rogers, because I think he's going to be a great senator. But you have a communist versus a socialist. That's the way I look at it. You have a communist versus a socialist. It looks like the communist is leading. We're talking about for the Democrat primary. But for the Republican, you have a very good man, and he should be able to win.
0: A communist versus a socialist. Mike Rogers up against them. Here is the communist in that equation, Clay. Abdul Al-Sayed, cut 14. Listen to this.
2: Founded on the removal of a whole people. Founded on the idea that we could compromise on whether or not people as a function of the color of their skin could be enslaved by other people. Founded under the idea that all people are created equal, all men, but that only meant certain men and not women.
0: Yeah. It doesn't sound like this guy loves America, at least the ideals of the founding. He thinks that America is all about racism. Abdul Al-Sayed, like I said about the race communists, I would wonder how long Mr. Abdul Al-Sayed's family has been in this country that they have had to suffer so much of the racism of 200 years ago. But what make you of this primary as it stands, good sir?
3: Abdul Al-Sayed is going to win. Mike Rogers versus Abdul Al-Sayed is going to be one of the most impactful of all Senate races coming up this fall. And I think Mike Rogers will have a very good chance to win. Now, a couple of things that are important. I don't believe, team, you can correct me on this if I'm wrong. I don't believe Michigan has elected a Republican statewide in the Senate since 1996. Mike Rogers lost by around 15,000 votes in 2024. Obviously, Trump won the state of Michigan, if I'm remembering correctly, by around 50,000 votes in a very close race. Couple of things that are going to play in here, and I do know the state of Michigan well because my wife is from Michigan. I had never been to Michigan before I started dating her, so I have since been to Michigan a ton. But I would be a bit like you, Buck, if I hadn't happened to meet Laura. I imagine that I would not have been to Michigan. I would not know that Northern Michigan in the summer is one of the greatest places on the planet. I would not certainly have gotten engaged in Northern Michigan and married in Michigan. So all of those things. My wife, Laura, still has a ton of family that is up in Southeast Michigan. So we spend a lot of time there. So I feel like I know the state pretty well within the context of that. And certainly my wife knows the state very, very well, having been born and raised there. Here is what is unique about Michigan. There is the largest Arab population as a percentage of the overall population is in the Detroit area, Dearborn in particular. Trump actually won a huge percentage of those votes in 2024 because they did not respond well to Kamala Harris. Those votes presumably will all go to Abdul Al-Sayed. There is also a huge Jewish population in the suburbs of Detroit, in the Oakland County area in particular. And the question that will be paramount there is what will happen with that vote in the Jewish vote. Here's another part of this, Buck. The black voting bloc has not responded at all well to Abdul Al-Sayed. In fact, Haley Stevens is getting overwhelming percentages of the black vote. How will Abdul Al-Sayed be able to bring in large numbers of black voters? And then here is what I think is going to be incredibly key. In addition to the Jewish, the black vote, I cannot imagine that Abdul El-Sayed will play.

0: play at all very well in the northern parts of Michigan, which are overwhelmingly red, overwhelmingly vote Trump? Will they show up in an off-cycle election without Trump on the ballot? This is why, to me, this race is going to be one of the most fascinating to watch in the entire country, if not the most fascinating race to watch in the entire country. So I think that's
1: for
0: pretty decent
1: midterm,
0: analysis.
1: Yeah, no, I think that was good. I think that was high-level radio. Well done, sir, if I may say. I would just point us for a second back to Abdul al-Sayed, because I mused aloud. Remember, he's talking about how the founding of America was all about racism. And this is just he's giving a speech, and he's talking about how it's all about, effectively, white supremacy, white people are bad, white people have done all these bad things. Abdul al-Sayed's parents came here from Egypt. They have no experience of the legacy of slavery. They are not black. They were not institutionally oppressed by this country. All real things, right? It is fascinating to me to watch non-white immigrants to America adopt this framework where they are aggrieved in a way that is specific and unique to the black American experience. In fact, our entire racial spoils system was, one, set up to be temporary, as it ended up being somewhat temporary, but two, Clay, it was for the descendants of slaves.
0: Yes.
1: People who could point to, this country did something immoral and wrong to my grandfather, my great-grandfather, etc. Now, we can talk about how that, when do you decide that enough is enough? And what about people born today? And why should people being, I oppose actually affirmative action always and forever, because it will just create more problems. But put that aside for a moment. The son of Egyptian immigrants to America, I would be willing to bet, because they went through quite a lot to get here, that his Egyptian immigrant parents loved coming here and had a better life here than they ever would have in Egypt. I'm going to tell you something. Just going to help you guys skip to the end here. Egypt, not so great. I've spent time there. Really dysfunctional, and the streets are very dirty. You'll see the pyramids, and you'll have a million people trying to scam you at the pyramid. It's not fun, okay? Egypt, there's nice parts of almost every country, except for like North Korea and Somalia. But Egypt, you can skip it. I'm sure they were very happy to come here, okay? And Clay, why does he adopt this narrative, though, in public of America rooted in all this bad stuff? It's rooted in all this bad stuff, but your family won the lottery, maybe literally in the sense of an immigration lottery, but your family won the lottery and being able to come here. And instead of gratitude, you give us lectures? You give lectures to the American people about how this place is so racist?
0: Yes, all of that I co-sign with. Here's why he's doing it, Buck. Because Democrats have convinced themselves this is how you get black voters to show up. And Abdul al-Sayed is deeply behind with black voters right now in the primary, because James Clyburn and other black elected officials decided to endorse Haley Stevens because they think Abdul al-Sayed is not electable in Michigan. So this is the root evil, I would say, of many Democrat Party ideas, is they are all directly connected to the concept of identity politics as a guiding principle for every single decision that you need to make, right? It's the oppression pyramid. Everything that occurs in the United States is seen through the prism of who is the bigger victim, and that determines everything. And Buck, this is where I saw sports going. And this is why I got so frustrated. It got to the point where you couldn't say, hey, I don't think this quarterback is good, if he was black. Certainly Rush experienced this because he got fired 20 years ago for talking about this. You can't criticize an athlete because of his race, or you can't criticize the WNBA because it's a black lesbian league, because immediately left wingers line up and say, oh, the reason why you're criticizing that is rooted in identity politics, when ultimately America is a meritocratic country. The best man or the best woman should win, not the best man pretending to be a woman. But that should apply across all of society. And so I don't think Abdul El-Sayed believes this. This is the part that is particularly frustrating. I think to your point, he and many other recent first-generation immigrants understand better than anyone the promise of America, but they feel compelled as Democrat officials to not sell the promise of America. They have to sell the peril. They have to sell the victimized cultural landscape. And really, I know we got a lot of black listeners to us right now. This, to me, is what has led to the emasculation of many black men, because they're actually being told by the Democrat Party, you can't succeed in this country because the country is aligned against you. And when you teach weakness, you get weakness back as a result.
2: Well, I actually think this goes back. This goes back to the race communism piece in Compact Mag that I mentioned, and we'll invite it. It's Helen Andrews. We'll invite her on to talk about it because she goes through. I will say our analysis here, Clay, about the Israel Hamas thing was ahead of its time insofar as the American left just views it as a white versus brown struggle. American Muslims and Muslims around the world view it as a Jewish Muslim issue. But in this country, it's white and brown. And what white American Jews who are leftists, not conservative Jews, they already know this, what they don't understand is that they actually are going to be under constant pressure and threat from the identity politics framework, from this race communism that you and I talk about. That's why the Scott Galloway thing, I think, hit with so many people, where he's like, what do you mean? I support your Marxist redistribution. It's like, Scott, you're rich and white. They don't like you. They'll use you now, but you're a rich white Jewish guy. Eventually, they are taking you. Is he Jewish? I thought he was Jewish. I could
0: be wrong.
2: He's
0: male. Got to put the male part in there.
2: He's rich and white.
0: Yeah, I made a joke about this a while back, that it's like the worst. I was been a poor white guy my whole life. I've only gotten rich in the past couple of years. I didn't know that I was.
2: Yeah, he is Jewish. I thought he was
0: the most hated person. You and I, because I became a rich white guy, like after being a poor white guy for a long time, and now everybody hates me on the left. I would also point out that there are. This is something we got 100% right about October 7th, and a lot of Jewish people are still becoming aware of it because they look around and they say, wait a minute, Jews are just seen as white.
2: Yep.
0: This is what a lot of Jewish people, they're like, wait, no, I'm a religious minority. And you're right. Jewish people have been more oppressed, arguably, in the 20th century than any group on the planet, right? I mean, I think if you had to go back to 20th century history and say which group, religious or ethnic or racial group, has been the most discriminated against in the 20th century, the Holocaust is kind of tough to get past when it comes to comparing them to everyone else. And many Jewish people marched with black people in the 1960s for basic civil rights. And a lot of them are listening to us right now who are historic Democrats. But after October 7th, you're finding out, no. Even though the brown people showed up, stormed your gates, murdered innocent women and children, innocent men in your kibbutzes. They took 250 of your people hostage, many of whom, as you pointed out, Buck, are not even white, right? But they're seen as white, as Jews. And so you're white. You have to be the bad guy. The identity politics prism does not allow brown people to oppress or attack white people. And so Jewish people are the problem here.
2: So the Khmer Rouge, another bunch of communist psychopaths who killed a few million people. The Khmer Rouge, initially in Cambodia, just to give you some of, there's the guy, the Black Book of Communism is a great book. I'm looking at it right now. I highly recommend it to you. You learn about a lot of what communism actually did around the world. Clay, the early days, there were intellectuals, Cambodian intellectuals, who returned from their study abroad in places like France of Marxist theory to help the revolution. And but guess what? The revolution decided that intellectuals were a problem. So the intellectuals who came back to give them the framework for the Marxism that they were then going to institute were arrested, tortured, and executed. That was like 1978.
0: Yeah.
2: Guess what, everybody? The revolution devours its children. This is what happens. The leftist Jews need to wake up.
0: Robespierre didn't end well for him. Yep. Go back and read about the French Revolution a little bit. Eventually, and this is the Galloway part, eventually the revolution turns on you, too, and you're the last one to get decapitated. Look, perfect 10 mortgage. 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In fact, the guys were texting me after our WNBA discussion, and they were saying, hey, do we have to come in and help set up your WNBA match? 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
3: From the WHO Weather Center,
8: Some rain is expected over the next couple of days. Today, a chance of thunderstorms with a high of 84, and overnight, more chances of thunderstorms and heavy rain with a low of 64. Rain is expected to continue on Wednesday with a high of 73. That's your forecast. 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
0: Welcome back in. It's a quick turn here because we got so fired up talking about race, communism, and identity politics. We will head down to the Lone Star State when we come back. The Senate nominee Ken Paxton going up against James Tallarico. Ken Paxton, Republican Senate candidate, next here on Clay and Buck.
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21: I'm Eva Basinger. Cloudy and cooler today. Here's what's trending on WHO. A Senate committee voted today to advance Acting Attorney General Todd Blanche's nomination to officially become head of the Justice Department. Iowa Republican Senator and Committee Chairman Chuck Grassley supports Blanche.
22: Todd Blanche's Justice Department has reprioritized
10: the safety of Americans after the Biden administration opened borders to violent criminals.
21: Blanche's nomination now goes to the full Senate for consideration. The massive wildfires in Spokane, Washington are rapidly heading into neighborhoods where they pose new risks. The blazes have forced nearly 65,000 people from their homes. One person has been arrested for arson in connection with the ongoing blazes. A Des Moines man is facing four child endangerment charges after authorities say he drove across state lines with four children who had been reported missing. Davenport police say the children, ages 10 to 13, were found with 23-year-old Leo Eckholm. Investigators say Eckholm picked up the children at a local skate park and drove them into Illinois. Iowa public schools should have the flexibility to opt out of traditional benchmarks like required testing so they can measure student success by what they know.
11: It's been going on in other states across the country for decades. We just don't have them here. And so these are more flexible options in teaching. It's not teaching to a standardized test.
21: Zach Lane wants to give public schools innovation waivers so they can compete with private schools. The Republican nominee for Iowa governor also supports giving public funding to private schools, something his Democratic opponent opposes. Rob Sand contends the school choice vouchers are a waste of taxpayer money. I'm Eva Basinger. Our next update at the bottom of the hour on News Radio 1040 WHO.
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0: Welcome back in. Clay and Buck rolling through the Tuesday edition of the program. We are rolling into the Senate primary season, the midterms in general, and one of the nominees that is going to be, we believe, in the United States Senate starting in January of 2027 is our friend Ken Paxton, who is on the program now. Okay, let's start with some of the numbers that are out there and let you kind of dive into them. I understand there is skepticism of polls. Fox News has James Crazy Man Tallarico leading you, Ken. I also saw another poll from a Texas location this morning as I was doing prep for the show, which had James Tallarico up. Do you believe you're behind right now? And what do you think the average Texan knows about James Tallarico as we start to enter official campaign season? Do you believe that there is much still that you have to be done to make the average Texan aware of just who James Tallarico actually is?
1: Yeah, I think it is close. I don't know whether the numbers are. I've seen polls where I'm up a few points. I've seen polls where I'm down a few points. I think this is a close race, but we came out of the primary on May 26th and I had no money. So we've been trying to raise money so that we can compete on all forms of media. Obviously he didn't have the runoff. He had 3 extra months to raise money. So he accumulated through Ag Blue and through some very liberal donors from California, like $30 million. And so he's been up on TV. And that obviously is helpful to him. At some point, though, we are going to be explaining to the voters what he actually believes. He's running from every position that he held in the Texas House, everything he talked about. He's running away from those issues. And I get it. His issues are not popular with Texans. He wants to fool the people of Texas about what he actually believes, what he's actually voted for. But when we highlight that, I cannot believe that Texas will support this guy.
0: We have been talking on this program quite a lot. You may have seen that I put $10 million on the table for a boys high school team to be able to play against the WNBA. There's been a lot of controversy since Sophie Cunningham came out and said men should not be able to compete in women's sports, which is a crazy thing that anybody would have to say. But James Tallarico, guys, cut 20. He says men and women sports is just a culture war fight to tear us apart. I want to let you react to it. Cut 20.
2: I think people are really tired of these culture war fights that are designed to tear us apart, designed to get us angry. I mean, there are difficult issues trying to figure out trans athletes in sports. That's an issue where we could actually come to a policy solution.
0: Okay. What are your thoughts? Is this a difficult one? Do you think that that it's very complicated?
1: Not difficult for me. I mean, as a father of 3 daughters who competed in athletics, I certainly would have been opposed to boys, men in the locker rooms. I would have been opposed to them competing against my daughters. It's not a fair fight. And this is a guy that doesn't obviously have children, doesn't have daughters. So maybe he doesn't understand what it means to say this isn't complicated. We should be able to come to some compromise. There is no compromise. Men need to compete against men and women need to compete against women. And those two should not cross paths. It's just not fair to women.
3: Ken, thanks for being here with us. Wondering if you could give us a sense of the difference between you and your opponent, Mr. Tallarico, on immigration issues. And what kind of things has he been saying about that? Because not only is Texas a huge state, so there's just a lot of population to deal with the illegal immigration issue. You guys are along the border. So where are you and where is he on this?
1: We couldn't be more different. And I would say that about every issue. Now, obviously now he's changed his position on some of these issues, like the transgender issue. Suddenly he's not for that. He's changed his position on the border, saying he wants a secure border. But the reality is I sued, I think, Joe Biden and Barack Obama almost 20 times trying to protect our border. I'm still finishing some of those lawsuits, trying to protect our ability to build a wall and have border security and protect our people. He voted against every single bill that would have protected our border, whether it was money for border security, our own border patrol, whether it was, for helping, federal border arrest people for state law crimes, whether it was building detention centers, whether it was building a wall, anything that would have helped prevent illegal immigration, James Tallarico voted against. So that's the reality. He can say what he wants now, But the reality is he fought us as I was over there fighting the Biden administration to protect and work with the Texas legislature to protect our borders. He was doing everything within his power to stop that from happening.
0: The president endorsed you. You were drastically outspent in the Republican primary by John Cornyn. You just mentioned that you've been outspent already early. Talrico's been running a lot more ads. He's raising money mostly from outside of Texas. Do you expect President Trump, who has a huge war chest, to come in and be able to help you fight back with these ads? Curious what sort of conversations you might have had about that, because you've been one of his staunchest allies in all of politics. I know you went to some of the criminal trials that he was facing when a lot of people were running away from him. You've been defending him. And what sort of support do you expect from the Republicans? And for people out there that are listening to us right now and know James Talarico is a crazy left wingers, what can they do to help you be able to make sure that Texans are aware of the stakes of this race?
1: Let me just start by saying I am a huge fan of President Trump. I think he's done an amazing job. And I know what I love about him the most is that he cares so much about the American people, and he's fighting to make things better for Americans. And it's the whole American first agenda. And I love that. I love that attitude. I love that fight. And, I'm obviously would love to have financial support from as many sources as possible, from donors, from people all over Texas, from the president, from our Senate leadership fund. All of it would be helpful given the fact that my total time to raise money from May 26th till the election is only 5 months. It's a challenge in the summer to raise money in Texas because a lot of people are gone on vacation trying to avoid some of the heat, as you know. And so we have a limited amount of time, and it will take us a while to accumulate. You said we're running limited ads. We're not running really any ads at all because we are accumulating to spend that money more like mid-September on, assuming we raise what we want to raise. So we need help before that to compete with James Talarico, who had the extra 3 months, plus has the Act Blue network, plus has these huge liberal out-of-state donors from California that pop money in them. So yeah, he has
3: Ken, that's
1: advantages.
3: What I was going to ask you, actually. Can you give us a sense as to the scale? I mean, how much money is California and New York pouring into Texas to try to help Talarico?
1: I think more than half his money is coming from out of state. I would have to go back and look at the last report, June 30th. I know he received $10 million from a California liberal tech guy. And then of his $30 million total raise, there was, most of it was on Act Blue, which was mostly out of state. So I would say a very high percentage of his money is coming from out of state. And I think that makes sense. I think Texans don't necessarily believe in James Talarico, and they're not going to once they know the truth. So he is being bolstered by out-of-state liberal socialist Democrats because that is effectively what he is. He's trying to act like some moderate Democrat. He is much more in the Mondani wing of the party than he is some moderate Democrat.
0: He says there are six genders. We've played that audio before. He believes that people are being too cruel when it comes to shutting down borders. He's not even a guy that enjoys eating meat. That seems like a really difficult proposition for Texas. And again, I think it comes back to a large extent on, do you have the ability to get all of those statements out for the average Texan to see? In particular, as you well know, a lot of people just aren't paying attention right now. And the Democrat crazy wing is so committed to their side that making everybody understand the stakes is sometimes one of the biggest aspects of this, right?
1: Yeah, no doubt about it. First of all, I'd love to know what the six genders are. I'm still waiting for him to tell us. This idea that he somehow loves meat now, when he was running a vegan campaign and he announced it wearing a mask, saying that it was, meat was hurting, climate change problems. So this idea now suddenly he eats meat is just, it's typical. He's doing the flip-flop because he knows that those positions were popular with leftist Democrats, socialist Democrats in the primary, but they're not popular with most Texans. And so he's changed his positions. But there's no doubt that there is a challenge of convincing people that we do have a close race. And it's largely about, funding the race. If people, I truly believe, we have the resources to, as you said, highlight what he actually has said, his own words, his own votes, his own videos, his own interviews, I think we win the race by not, actually, it won't be a close race. We will win by a very decent margin. It's just a matter of getting people to pay attention. And as you know, where midterm elections tend to favor the party not in power, and they're motivated. We need to make sure every single Republican gets out and vote. If they don't, then we've got problems.
3: I'm wondering what your sense is for the Texans that you talk to, the everyday Texan, the rank and file, about how are they feeling about this economy, and how is that affecting how they view your Senate race, the GOP more broadly? Because President Trump is in charge. Stock market's at an all-time high today, but there's a lot of chatter online about people feeling the heat, or rather feeling the pinch from high prices for groceries, high rent prices. So how do you describe the feeling of the average Texan about the economy, and what do you think could be done when you're in the Senate to help?
1: Yeah, I do think it's a legitimate issue. Obviously, the Biden administration, when they were in office, spent a lot of money. They created a lot of inflation, drove up the cost of housing, drove up the cost of groceries, drove up the cost of gas. If you remember, gas was very high during the Biden administration. So, you know, they did it on purpose by borrowing money and spending it and giving it away to all kinds of different projects, but it hurt the American people. And of course, with this war going on with Iran, we now have high gas prices again. They'd come down. And so it is definitely having an impact, because gas prices, energy prices affect the entire economy. They increase the cost of goods in all kinds of different environments, including groceries and other things that people care about. So we definitely have some things to deal with. And I'm certainly hopeful that this thing with Iran can come to an end successfully. And of course, I don't have the intelligence on how that's working, but I'm very optimistic that President Trump understands this situation. He understands where America, what Americans are dealing with. And when I have the opportunity, we're actually going to announce an economic plan that I think will help. We're going to do that later today. So stay tuned on that.
0: All right. I've got the toughest question for you in the state of Texas. The coaches poll just came out for college football. I'm not sure if you've seen this yet, so nobody's been able to maybe get you breaking news. All right. So here's breaking news for Texans out there. This is the coaches poll. Texas Longhorns preseason number 4. Texas A&M preseason number 8. Texas Tech preseason number 12. SMU preseason number 20. Houston preseason number 24. So for state of Texas, 5 of the top 24 teams in the nation are right now ranked. Buck will have no idea on this, but for you, I'm putting you on the hot seat here. Which of the Texas top 25 football programs I just ran through is going to have the best season this fall?
1: You know, I am going to guess that, and it looks like the rankings have Texas with Arch Manning, I guess, going to be their quarterback this year. I think they have a pretty good chance of having a really good season. I was a little more optimistic for them last season. They didn't perform like I think we all hoped and expected. But I think Texas has got a really good chance. And I would never count A&M out. They always are recruiting well. They have a big reach. And any of these schools in Texas that are ranked, as you know, have an opportunity to finish very well this year.
0: All right, I'm going to go. Buck, do you have a strong take? He took the words right out of your take. Yeah. Look, Marcel Reed, who went to my kids' high school, awesome guy, Texas A&M's coach. I love Arch Manning and his family, too. I can't wait for college football to kick off. I'm sure you're going to be campaigning at a bunch of these stadiums during the fall. Let us know how we can help, because we'll be at a bunch of these games. I'm going to try to get Buck down for the some of these big games again in Texas this fall.
1: I will be likely at a college football game every Saturday, different stadiums, obviously, around the state, meeting people and enjoying the scene with my constituents.
0: Amen. Good luck. Let us know how we can help. And everybody out there, Ken Paxton on the ballot needs to make sure that James Crazy Freak Tallarico is not representing the Lone Star State come January.
1: Well, thank you for having me on. We've got a fight ahead of us, but we're going to win this. I just encourage people to every day spend 5 minutes telling people about this race and telling them about the real James Tallarico, not the fake one that's running right now.
3: Ken Paxton, appreciate you, sir. 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
3: Welcome back in here to Clay and Buck. So, Clay, I feel a little better about the situation in Texas, despite the polls that have come out that are making it seem very close. Ken Paxton's confident he can get it done. He does need the resources. He needs the support of the Texans, who can show up and make sure that Tallarico, because I'm going to tell you something, it's bigger than just one Senate seat. If you have somebody as just bizarre in so many ways and kind of effeminately left wing in so many of his positions and as James Tallarico, and he is a senator from Texas, it's going to really, in a bad way, energize Democrats for the 28 election. I can tell you that. They've wanted a Texas Senate seat for a long time, and the money they're going to pour into this is going to be tremendous. And right now Republicans can feel a little complacent, I think, Clay. I think you can feel a little bit like, oh, you know, Trump's in charge in the White House and we have a majority and we're doing pretty well. This can change very quickly.
0: Yeah, I think all of that is 100% accurate. I also think this is a sign Democrats are pouring money in right now. And he is right. If you're in Texas, it's the hottest time of year. This is when you're on vacation. What really matters there is Labor Day, right? When everybody pivots from summer breaks, high school football season is underway, college football season is underway, people start paying attention. But I do think the committed cadre of left wingers is going to show up and vote for their guy or their gal. And this is where having resources matters. And that's why I was asking the question about President Trump. I believe President Trump has $500 million in his MAGA accounts right now that he could theoretically be deploying. I suspect that he is in some way. Also, Elon Musk is going to start spending money. All of these things, I think, are going to factor in a big way. But, you know, look, there are going to be a lot of handful of races out there that determine the trajectory of the government, and Texas is one of them. And the Democrats cannot be allowed to win in that state, anything statewide. Lots of you listening right now need to get involved and make sure you're plugged in on everything having to go on there. I want to tell you right now about our friends at SuperSure. 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
3: Welcome back in here to Clay and Buck. I present you for the speed cam, as we call it. But this is a good speed cam, no tickets. James Speed, right here. Want to say hi to everybody? Say, da-da. Can we say, get something? If you're on YouTube, you'll be able to see him. He is sitting on my lap right now. Clay can describe what's
0: soon
3: going
0: to be
3: on here.
0: 16 months old. Hardy, hefty, healthy. I think all accurate adjectives, robust. Oh, blowing kisses now.
3: He likes to blow kisses. This is blow kisses for the YouTube people. Blow kisses.
0: Oh, that is awesome.
3: Ball.
0: That's important. Yeah.
3: Yeah.
0: That's a sign that you're a little boy. You like to play with.
3: We have a copy.

0: Clay Travis today of OutKick, and now with Fox, was tweeting he wants to start a league, his own team in the league. He wants to start his own team within the league, and it's going to be all trans people. I mean, all dudes posing as women. They will kick the asses of every team out there. I beg him to do it. Beg.
1: I'm in. Like, I legitimately.
0: The number one team, I think he's saying the All-Stars, the number one team in the WNBA, if they will play any team of high school boys, like high school All-Stars, he'll pay the winner $10 million. That I'm sorry, but that's what needs to happen. That kind of display, that just shows how absurd this is.
1: That is fun. This is everywhere, Buck. Here is Studio 6B's Damon Roberts, cut 4, talking about this as well. Play it.
2: So Cheryl Reeve is there with a trans women belong whatever shirt she's wearing, saying that it's basically okay for men to play in women's sports. If Clay Travis, who rightly comes out today and says, okay, WNBA, I want to open up a new team in Nashville and call it the Nashville Balls.
3: Right.
2: And it's going to be 100% trans team. First most inclusive team ever in the country. That's, there we go. My franchise, where is it? My team will be 100% trans. The Travis-owned Nashville Balls will be the most inclusive women's men's team in NBA history. Stop discriminating against us. Where is my team?
3: Yeah, they want to belong.
2: Right. So these coaches are okay with this. Now, they won't be okay with that, of course.
3: Yeah, they'll never win a game.
2: For the obvious reasons.
3: Yeah.
2: Because if that was ever to come to fruition, they'd lose every game 600-0.
1: Buck, one more here as we have taken over the entire talking head space. Chicks on the Right, cut 33. This is them also reacting. Play it.
4: Clay Travis, first of all, was like jumping all over this. And he said, WNBA coach says men should be able to play in the WNBA. Finally, where's my franchise? My team will be 100% trans. The Travis-owned Nashville Balls will be the most inclusive women's/men's team in WNBA history. Stop discriminating.
5: You know who should play on that team is Brittany Griner.
4: Yes.
5: I mean, clearly, she would be the first recruit. Clearly.
4: Clay went a little further and said, important announcement, I am upping my offer $10 million for a head-to-head basketball game between the defending WNBA champion Las Vegas Aces and a boys' high school state title team of my choice. Mm-hmm. If the Aces beat my team, I will give them $10 million.
5: Yeah, remember when they did this with soccer? And they played against like Megan Rapinoe and that
4: was
5: team.
4: A disaster.
5: Absolute disaster. They kicked the shit out of them.
1: I will say this, Buck. Absurdity oftentimes cuts through the noise because we can sit here and say, well, the chromosomal abnormalities, the average muscle mass, like you can run through all the factual reasons. Sometimes the best way to respond to absurdity is by layering another level of absurdity on it. Buck, a ton of high school boys basketball state championship teams have reached out wanting to play in this game. The WNBA Las Vegas Aces have been completely silent. That kind of tells you everything, right? The boys and their coaches are aware that they would dominate these girls, and these grown women would lose to a team of boys. And so it illustrates perfectly the absurdity of trying to allow men to compete in women's sports.
6: I actually think, Clay, I think the first part of your proposition for me is far more poignant, mockery or satire or whatever, because we've already had, we mentioned the women's national, soccer team playing against the U16. I think it might have even been
1: U15. U15 from only Dallas. And they crushed the women's World Cup winning championship team.
6: So we know that. I mean, we know that a team of skilled adolescent athletes who are men or, you know, young men, soon to be men, whatever, would beat, the best women's teams in the world in these events, because of strength and speed disparity. What I find so interesting about the Nashville Balls, and of course, beyond even just its fabulous mascot and the many other, merch opportunities that it presents, by the way, I think we're really just scratching the surface here. As a matter of commerce, the Nashville Balls would do phenomenally well.

0: and I think it would become kind of a lifestyle brand. But the other part of this is, on what basis would the WNBA, given its current leadership decisions and policies, on what basis would they allow or exclude somebody from being a self-described trans player? As in, could you have Charles Barkley put on a wig and be like, yeah, I'm a woman now, let's play? You know, how could they say no? What would the, they're not going to do like testosterone testing or any of these things. So I think that you would run, what you'd run into is, what is the current, first of all, what are the current regulations for whether somebody would be considered a trans player who could play in the WNBA? And really, really what we need a trans player in the WNBA who is completely dominant and makes a mockery of the, we just need one. The team thing is fun, and I get why everyone's enjoying talking about that, including us. But all you need is one entirely dominant player, because we saw this in mixed martial arts. And there was a male to female mixed martial arts competitor, and it was dangerous for the women.
1: Oh,
0: it was
1: dangerous.
0: Yeah. They were being extremely severely harmed and beat up in a way that was not normal for women fighting against other women. And that kind of brought an end to that. I'm somebody who doesn't enjoy women in mixed martial arts personally at all, period. I don't think women's physiology is meant for that. People can get mad at me. I don't care. They're wrong. But nonetheless, that's the only way this goes away.
1: Yeah, look, I think that is a certainty that it needs to happen. Here's another fun thing. We're going to do Nashville Balls merchandise. In fact, I'm texting about making Nashville Balls merchandise during the course of this program. Let me hit you with this, Buck. If we brand the Nashville Balls WNBA champions, will the WNBA sue? And how amazing would that lawsuit be if I would then get to depose the WNBA commissioner about trans-related issues in the sport? I'm basically just telling you that I'm going to set a legal trap for the WNBA to sue me and argue that my Nashville Balls team is not actually the WNBA champion, which will set up a series of profoundly absurd legal situations if they elect to sue over Nashville Balls WNBA champion merchandise. Here's the other thing, Buck. Do we have Aryna Sabalenka? Do we have the audio of this? The WTA, the Women's Tennis Association, has come out and said, hey, we're not going to allow men to compete in tennis. The NCAA, because Trump won the election and issued an executive order in the wake of Leah Thomas winning a women's title as a man tucking his penis into a women's bathing suit somehow. I don't even know how that works. It's just a patently absurd situation. Riley Gaines has talked a lot about that. All of these women's organizations that actually want to fight against it, including the Olympics, have just come out and said, we're not going to allow men who identify as women to be able to do this. All they have to do in the WNBA is say, the WNBA is for women. They won't say it. Here is cut five with Aryna Sabalenka, who is, I believe, the number one women's tennis player in America. Courage is contagious, Buck. In the world. Sorry. Yes. In the world. Also in America. Here she is getting in line behind Sophie Cunningham and saying, yes, this is the right thing to do for women's sports. Cut five.
2: The WTA recently announced that players will take a one-time gender test. How do you feel about that? The first pro league to go in that direction?
3: I think it's really important to keep the fairness in our tour. And it's obvious that biologically, right, the men are way stronger than women. So I feel like it would be not really fair for the women to compete against biological men. So I believe it took them a little while to make the decision. And I support it. But for me, I'm focusing on myself, on my goals, you know, whatever it takes. If they want to test us all, I'm happy to do that. It's pretty fair, and let's keep it that way.
0: I mean, she's Russian, so she's not, she's not subjected to the same kind of nonsense, left-wing wokeism on a regular basis. And also, they've been blacking out the flag next to her name for years. I think they still do that, as if that's going to teach Putin a lesson. It's not her fault that her country is embroiled in a very nasty war with Ukraine. She didn't start the war. But anyway, Clay, this is, though, I think it's even more important for tennis to draw this line, or rather more urgent, because, okay, if you're going to allow men to compete against women in tennis, first of all, it's very similar to if you have a high-level male college tennis player, he's going to pretty much smoke all but maybe the top 20 or 30 women in the world.
1: He would smoke them. We had this discussion. Yeah. I talked to a bunch of tennis players. They said any starting male college tennis player would beat Venus and Serena Williams at the apex of their ability beyond a shadow of a doubt.
0: Yeah, I mean, because they move faster, they hit harder, all the balls have more weight behind them. And the whole thing. But so think about this. You could be, I think the men's purse and the women's purse, by the way, which are equal in tennis. Now, I will say women's tennis is actually, unlike the WNBA, an excellent spectator experience. Like you can, and I think it's even better in some ways than the male experience of tennis, because people can get mad at me for this too, but the serve is such a, if you're a tennis player, the serve is such a big deal in men's tennis and the points are much shorter. In women's tennis, the serve is much less of a thing, so you can appreciate the crafting of the points and you can kind of watch a little more, and you can follow it a little bit better than men's tennis. You're not hitting 140 mile an hour serve.
1: I would also add in, Buck, I mean, 2 out of 3 tennis sets is actually, for most viewers, way better than 3 out of 5.
0: Because
1: you
0: don't
1: want to sit and watch a 5 hour. Most people don't want to watch a 5 hour tennis match.
0: So women's tennis having equal purse, I have no problem with. Women's tennis gets great ratings, and women's tennis is a great watch. But I just think that if you're a guy, you could show to the U.S. Open, and you could just beat all the women and make $3 million, which is, I think, what the purse is. $3 million. I think that somebody at some point would be like, I'm going to grow my hair long, say my name is not Tony, it's Tanya, and I'm going to make that $3 million and laugh at everybody about it. I think you would have that problem. So
1: yeah, look, I think it 100% is necessary. I give credit to Sabalenka and others, and for brave women who are speaking out. But again, all the WNBA would have to do, this ties in with the clip we played yesterday, Buck, of Caitlin Clark. And you said, hey, you know, her deciding not to weigh in. She said the league should make that decision. That would protect all the players and coaches from having to take the heat. This should be a commissioner-based decision where the commissioner should just say, hey, biological women only, period. We're putting this to rest. We're never going to consider this any further. They won't say it. That's significant, I believe.
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4: From the WHO Weather Center.
9: Partly sunny this afternoon with a high near 80. There's a 40% chance of showers and thunderstorms this afternoon, continuing overnight with a low of 63 degrees. And throughout the day tomorrow, where we see showers and thunderstorms mainly in the afternoon, a high of 74. Clears up on Thursday, sunny with a high of 81. And this weekend, there's just a very slight chance of lingering showers with temperatures in the 80s. That's your forecast. I'm Peyton Hylock from News Radio 1040 WHO.
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1: Welcome back in, Clay and Buck. We are finishing up hour number two here. We'll take a bunch of your talkbacks and discussions. Again, good.
0: You take this
1: out.
0: Caller? This caller is a caller right after Clay's heart right here. I think it's your twin, Tommy in Minneapolis.
1: Fire away.
12: How are you doing, guys?
1: We're great.
0: We're good.
12: Hey, I'll tell you, you're talking about women's sports. The best one is beach volleyball. I mean, I can't believe they even put that on TV. I feel guilty even watching it sometimes.
0: Thanks you for calling in.
1: I will say, Buck,
0: those ladies are very fit. A lot of respect for the fitness level of the beach volleyball ladies.
1: Very, very fit. They play in bikinis, for those of you who may not be aware. And it's an Olympic sport now. I will say, and I don't understand this at all, as a former teenage boy, this is me speaking as a former teenage boy here. Did you have a girls? You went to your school did not have a girls volleyball team.
0: I didn't have girls in a classroom with me till I went to college.
1: We had girls volleyball, and I don't know who came up with the idea that girls have to play volleyball in tiny spandex shorts. It doesn't make any sense to me. Like, I don't know why they couldn't play in basketball shorts, for instance, or you know, like normal pants. I just remember thinking, this is whoever came up with the idea that girls basically play volleyball in bikinis. Even when you're like talking about indoor volleyball, I remember as a teenage boy being like, that person is the greatest genius in the history of mankind. And the fact that that has now moved to bikinis for beach volleyball is certainly doesn't hurt their popularity.
0: There was a spandex for the women's heavyweight crew team in college too, but I could tell you, not the same. A lot of armpit hair and Subarus. Not the same.
1: All right. We're going to take some more of your calls. We'll have fun in hour number three. By the way, Buck, in the prediction markets, you want some more positivity as Francesca Hong is now favored to be the nominee, the crazy we should cancel Thanksgiving woman. Wisconsin Republicans are now favored to flip that governor's seat in the prediction markets out there. So we'll have some talk about this. Maybe there is some benefit to Democrats going crazy when it comes to sanity elsewhere. And more about the Nashville Balls, America's team. Final hour of the week. Tuesday next.
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16: I'm Eva Basinger. Showers and thunderstorms this afternoon. Here's what's trending on WHO. Officials are warning that Iranian cyber attacks are targeting water treatment systems in the U.S. Jennifer Griffin has more.
17: Federal officials say at least seven states have now reported cyber activity affecting water utilities. Minnesota has reported attacks on roughly 30 water systems, while Michigan has confirmed 9 incidents. Federal agencies have warned that Iranian-affiliated cyber actors are targeting critical infrastructure, including water and wastewater facilities.
16: Microsoft is issuing a security warning about hotel Wi-Fi. The company says Russian hackers are using phony sign-in pages to break into accounts. Voters are going to the polls for another big primary election day. Ballots are being cast in Michigan, Missouri, Kansas, Virginia, and Washington State. Missouri voters are deciding whether to get rid of the state's individual income tax. An Iowa congressional candidate removed from the ballot by the state objections panel is ending his campaign.
18: Libertarian Mark Marco Battaglia had been considering a challenge to his removal from the ballot for Iowa's 3rd Congressional District, but in a release yesterday, his campaign says he's experienced a medical emergency and would be withdrawing. The Iowa Libertarian Party will meet Sunday to nominate a replacement candidate. I'm Craig Michaels.
16: The Des Moines City Council has approved plans for a new hyper energy bar located in downtown Des Moines. The energy drink and coffee bar would build a drive-through store on a largely undeveloped site at Southwest 11th Street and Martin Luther King Jr. Parkway. I'm Eva Basinger. Our next update at the bottom of the hour. Breaking news and severe weather as it happens on Des Moines News, Weather, and Traffic Station News Radio 1040 WHO.
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0: Welcome back in. Hour number three, Clay Travis. We are rolling through the Tuesday edition of the program. Ton of different stories that we are following. Let me kind of give you a little bit of a rundown where we are. Michigan primary season underway. The big one on the Democrat side, Haley Stevens versus Abdul El-Sayed. That is going to determine who runs against Mike Rogers. Also, John James going up in the Republican side of the governor's race in an open side seat. We have the two-term incumbent governor now having to step down. And the expectation is that Republicans can actually be somewhat competitive in that state with Gretchen Whitmer on her way out. We have, as I speak to all of you at this exact moment, record high stock prices being set, all-time high in the S&P 500, and also in the Dow Jones. We have a continued fallout of our fund surrounding the ridiculousness of men being able to compete in women's pro basketball. The Nashville Balls, as you heard in the last hour, continue to provoke and a lot of reaction. And we have in Wisconsin this crazy Democrat candidate, Francesca Hong, who has managed to put together a series of the most improbable, crazy, insane left-wing talking points that anyone has been able to put together anywhere. Now, other aspects out there, Todd Blanche, the next attorney general, his nomination has made it out of committee. It does appear that he will be officially confirmed and will be able to take over there. But Buck, I do think some of these stories about Francesca Hong are so crazy that I want to play a few more of these cuts. Earlier, we had Francesca Hong choosing not to say that she made a poor decision when she said we should cancel Thanksgiving. She also wants to end all prisons, defund the police. This chick is crazy. Here is cut nine on that, and I'm going to just run through a bunch of these crazy socialist positions that she has. Let's listen to cut nine.
1: You said you don't support abolishing prisons. Do you still hold the view that you laid out in May, which was that in a perfect world, it would be a world without prisons?
2: I think talking about what may be aspirational and then understanding the role of the governor, what they can and cannot do, and what is implementable right now. These are different conversations. If we're going to be serious about public safety and ensure that everyone's human right to feel safe is what we are trying to do, we have to make sure that the system right now that is incarcerating more Black and brown men than any other state in the country right now, where we have our schools are having to go to referenda just to try to figure out if they can keep the lights on. Making sure that we are delivering solutions, not focusing on labels or slogans, because governing ultimately is about making sure that we're working with our partners in communities on the issues that they care about.
0: A lot of word salad there, Buck, but she got to the staples of Black and brown people are being put in prison more. That's because Black and brown people commit more crimes than, for instance, Asian people do, right? I mean, this whole argument,
3: way more,
0: if you look at murder, murder overwhelmingly committed by young Black men. That's why young Black men are in prison for murder more than Asian men are. In fact, if we had the murder rate of Asian men across the entire United States for both Hispanic, white, and Black, there would be almost no murder rate at all. If you actually do the research to look at, for instance, the rate of violent crime that Asian men are involved in, the whole United States would effectively have no violent crime if we had the Asian male violent crime rate.
3: I told you when I was in Taiwan, I looked up the stats because it is everyone should experience. You should find a country or a place you can go to where there is essentially no violent crime and so little property crime as to be like a lightning strike
0: Tell
3: situation.
0: Tell people what you did with your cell phone in a coffee shop in Taiwan.
3: Well, I didn't do it, but I saw people doing it, meaning, yeah, people leave their... So if you're at a coffee shop in Taipei, which has 6 million people, the capital of Taiwan, you can... and Steve Yates, our buddy Nation States with Yates, great podcast. He was my Sherpa, my guru through all things Taiwan. He was there with me. But Clay, people would leave their phone down to hold their spot, just to let somebody know, oh, this chair is taken. So they'd get up, they'd go to the bathroom, they'd leave their $1,000 phone, or by the way, their fancy handbag, whatever it is, without a second thought. And the part of it that was even funnier to me was how funny it was to the Taiwanese. Like, we had a guide with us, a minder. And I said, what are they doing? And she said, what do you mean, what are they doing? And I said, aren't they worried? She goes, why would they be worried? Like, it's this whole, we have been raised to think, or rather we have lived in a society where it is normal to think that we just have to have people who murder people for no reason, who steal things constantly, who have no regard for the laws, no accountability for themselves whatsoever. And that's just going to be, by the way, it's less than 1%, even in a high crime city, it's less than 1% of the overall population doing the violent crime. So that should be really heartening to everybody. But there's a disparity, and the disparity is that an overwhelming majority of the violent crime in every major American city is Black and Latino, or Black and Hispanic, same thing, Black and brown people effectively. And this is why she's just trying to say that. And this is Clay, like I said, she's a race communist, so this is what she's supposed to say. Do you remember the Sokol hoax? You heard of this before? I just think this is such a so the Sokol hoax was this guy back in the late 90s. He was a physicist, and he wanted to prove how stupid the postmodernist departments of these different universities were, and how if you just put a bunch of words together that they know the buzzwords.
0: Yeah.
3: Like Black and brown people, abolish prison, blah, blah. You say these things, right? Communities of color and social justice and reparative justice and all these things. You say these things. So this guy wrote a paper meant to be completely absurd, and it got published right away in like some elite academic journal. And the guy's name was Sokol. That's why it's called the Sokol hoax. When you hear this woman talking, it's like she's running a Sokol hoax. It's just a bunch of words put together to show I'm a social justice warrior. I'm a race communist.
0: So Caitlin Collins, that was her CNN show. I give her credit for asking the questions. Buck, you know this to be true too. If Caitlin Collins, as a white woman, given the standards of race in identity politics on the left, if she pushed back and she said, well, you say that Black and brown people are being overly put in prisons, here are the data. Are you suggesting that people who commit violent crime shouldn't be put in prison? Here's the data. I'm going to run through it and push back against this. She would be in danger of losing her job because it might go viral. And they would say, how dare a white woman push back against the idea that there isn't a mass incarceration issue? Here, by the way, Buck, speaking of race politics, Francesca Hong is married to a white man, as often many of these race communists are. Isn't Ilhan Omar married to a white man? Rashida Tlaib.
3: AOC is married to a
0: AOC. Kamala Harris is married to a Jewish lawyer, a white guy. Here is Francesca Hong describing having a half white son, and so she lives in proximity to whiteness.
4: I wasn't always aware of the struggles of other communities of color, because for me, assimilation always kind of took over. And so I did marry. My proximity to whiteness continues, right? My son is biracial. He's half white and half Korean. And I think navigating, what his identity is and how people perceive him is always at the back of my mind as well.
0: Proximity to whiteness is such a ridiculous phrase that could only come out of these race communists. So they don't talk like normal people. It's like Latinx. Remember when they tried to decide that everything was going to be Latinx? Proximity to whiteness, proximity to blackness. Like, this is just absurd. Here's another couple, by the way, Buck, just to get all these in. She also said, well, we've got to expand the Supreme Court, cut 10.
1: So you do support the Senate, the Supreme Court, and prisons, the existence of prisons?
2: Yes, I support all those things right now that are helping to ensure that there is public safety. But I do believe right now in our Supreme Court that we should be working to expand the court.
0: Expand the court. She does now support the Senate. That's nice to know, because a bunch of the Democrats, socialists, say that the Senate should be abolished. That's their new argument, as well as the courts. Buck, here's one more. She says tipping is racist. Tipping, giving people money to provide a service. This is cut 12.
4: In the service industry, we are finally having this conversation about, you know, how our industry really did come from it and kind of is rooted in white supremacy, that tipping in itself. If we look at the history of tipping and how racist it is and how it has kept wages low for Black people for a very long time. And if you look at tipping now, how different the scales are in terms of who receives higher percentages of tips over other folks.
0: First of all, if you're going to talk about Black people and tipping, I would submit that a lot of people would say Black people do not tip on the same level as other people, which I don't know if that's considered to be racist, but that's the flip side of tipping itself being racist. Of course, here is the reality. Everything is racist. Every single thing for these race communists is racist. Again, Buck, I am optimistic that Republicans are going to be able to win this race. You know who says that he thinks Republicans are going to win the race when this chick is nominated? Buck, the current Democrat governor just came out and said if she's the nominee, Republicans are going to win the governor's office in Wisconsin, which would be huge coming into 2028 when we're talking about having Wisconsin being yet again one of the must-win states for Democrats and Republicans.
3: But I would remind everyone that, once again, to our race communism discussion here, within the Soviet Union, within true communist countries, everything is always through the lens of how do we center this around Marxism? How do we also use language that is jargon meant to give some veneer of rationality or even science to what we're doing, like scientific elevation to what we're doing. And you see this with the way that they talk about all this stuff. It's always about centering, proximity to all this stuff. It's jargon because it's all through. You ask, is everything racist? Yes. Fundamentally, that is their position. The race communists of America, which is a primary ideological underpinning, a foundational element of the modern Democrat Party, after it was the party of slavery and abject actual racism for a long time, whole other discussion. The modern Democrat Party is a raced communism obsessed party. And it has to be, because race communism is inherently an obsession. Everything has to be seen through clay. Tipping is racist. School is racist. How education, housing is racist. Criminal justice, obviously racist. Beauty standards, race, everything's racist. Everything is racist. And you realize how oppressive this ideology is for the people who believe it, first of all, because they're psychos, and also for the rest of us, because we have to try to cater to this. Everything is racist all the time. Even really good thing. NFL draft, Clay. People being elevated to the pinnacle of our society in wealth and fame, racist. If the NFL draft is racist.
0: Yeah.
3: right? I mean, we could play this game all day. What is not doctors, medical school, racist? What is not racist to these people? Her own family, proximity to whiteness, racist. Everything is racist. This is a mental illness, everybody. Just like communism is actually really a corrosion of the soul more than it is a political system. That's what you see here. And it's unfortunately spread deep in this country. I hope that the people of Wisconsin, Clay, will reject this, because it is flatly and clearly insane. But, yeah.
0: You're nervous that they're not. I'm going to rely on our good friends in Wisconsin to actually be willing and able to reject this crazy chick. But to your point, the risk reward here, best case scenario, these people lose. Can you imagine what Wisconsin would be like with this chick in power? Yeah. I mean, this is
3: how could she handle being in so much proximity to whiteness? There's a lot of white people in Wisconsin.
0: A lot of proximity to whiteness.
3: It's really crazy. All right, look, Preborn is doing amazing work, and I love this organization. The number of unborn babies that they're saving every year is just a beautiful thing. Last year, Preborn saved 80,000 babies from abortion. 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It's an absolutely fantastic mission. 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

0: Welcome back into Clay and Buck. I'm going to get to a quick listener talk back here, Clay. This is a fun one. Talk back B, Bonnie from Harrisonburg. Hit it.
1: How do undocumented people buy groceries at these grocery stores in New York?
0: Well, it turns out, by the way, everyone was pointing out that Mamdani's grocery stores required ID, not to vote, but to buy taxpayer-subsidized bread and milk and stuff. Clay, they've walked that back. So the answer is, I think you will just be able to walk into these stores and buy stuff, including undocumented people. They're not going to get ID anymore because of all of the ID backlash that they've had. So maybe illegals could go in and get the taxpayer-funded groceries. By the way, I'm sure Mamdani would want them to.
2: Look, I think what that's going to immediately lead to, and I would encourage media to cover it, is if they're selling products for under 30% less than what their market value would be, those shelves are going to get immediately cleaned out and people are going to be selling those groceries on the black market. That's how markets work. 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
9: In 2005, investigators in Palm Beach, Florida, began uncovering a dark secret.
10: A lot of girls knew about it, and a lot of girls were doing it.
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9: There was a wealthy man in Palm Beach who was offering young girls a way to make money. That man was Jeffrey Epstein, and he had set up a system designed to bring him underage girls. Local police and the federal government would investigate and, by their count, find dozens of victims. Epstein would become one of the world's most infamous predators, a man who could have faced decades in prison but served just 13 months in his own wing of a county jail.
12: Why would you cut this deal with Jeffrey Epstein?
9: Epstein's abuse would span years and cross state lines.
13: New York, Palm Beach, New Mexico, Paris, Virgin Islands, and each one of those residences is an alleged crime scene.
9: I'm ABC's Mark Remillard, and with a team of journalists from the ABC News Investigative Unit, we've traveled around the country to look at Jeffrey Epstein and the allegations of his horrifying abuse, to hear from the girls who suffered it, who are now women fighting to recover from it. Truth and Lies, Jeffrey Epstein.
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14: Wildfire smoke is the top story right now. Thick smoke from large fires in eastern Washington is spreading across much of the Pacific Northwest, reducing visibility and creating unhealthy air quality from Spokane into parts of central and western Washington. Hot and dry conditions and gusty winds will keep that wildfire danger high, with temps around 90. Excessive heat continues across the southwest, with Arizona, Nevada, and Utah all seeing temps well into triple digits. Monsoonal thunderstorms are expected over Arizona and New Mexico. In the Plains States, expect temperatures in the upper 90s to the low 100s. The Midwest stays warm and humid as highs reach the upper 80s to the low 90s. Thunderstorms are expected around the Great Lakes. Hot and muggy throughout the southeast with temperatures mainly in the 90s. Some scattered thunderstorms with locally heavy rain and frequent lightning are expected. It's a mix of sun and clouds for the northeast today with a few thunderstorms thrown in. Highs will mainly stay in the 80s. And along the California coastline, beach temps will be in the 70s and 80s. Temperatures above 100 are expected throughout the inland areas. That's your national forecast. I'm Tammy Trujillo.
15: Peek-a-boo. Peek-a-boo. Smile.
16: Smile, buddy.
15: Come on, smile. Oh, honey, he's still not smiling.
16: Maybe he's not a smiler.
15: Yeah, maybe he's just not a happy baby.
16: Maybe he's just being a boy. You know how boys are.
15: Or maybe he's teething. Oh, poor baby. I think his gums hurt.
16: Maybe he's just tired.
15: Or maybe his tummy hurts. He didn't eat that much.
16: Maybe he's not ticklish.
15: You think maybe he's scared of the dog?
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2: Buck, the Nashville Balls, my WNBA trans team expansion franchise that I'm working for. My friend Joe Kinsey, who is a writer at OutKick, just sent me this. The WNBA wokes swear you're overreacting. There's no trans threat to the league. Meanwhile, 6'3" French trans phenom. French trans phenom. He's averaging 20-20 in the women's league, professional basketball league. This dude, Buck, has got arms that would make Schwarzenegger blush. Do you see this guy?
0: Yes.
2: His name is Julie Tatart. He's ready to go if a WNBA team calls. This is a Nashville Balls franchise player, Buck. Already a 2020 guy. Has got biceps and triceps that would make, your average weightlifter, who is going to the gym multiple times a week blush. Like I said.

0: in. Pence, which I think, not Mike Pence, Pence, I think, is French, if I remember my high school French. He has...
1: Or think?
0: Yes. Pense? Right on his bicep.
1: Is pense, mais oui? Yes.
0: Yes. Well, I didn't want people to think it was Mike Pence. Like, this guy was just a huge...
1: Yeah.
0: That would be a little bit of an upset if he was a huge Mike Pence fan in the French Basketball League. Can you imagine a French dude pretending to be a woman? What those post-game interviews would be like? Like, this would be absolutely incredible. Okay, so Buck, I wanted to play this for you. On ESPN yesterday, Pat McAfee, who is very sane relative to ESPN standards, and I give him credit, he's been having Aaron Rodgers on for a long time. Aaron Rodgers, along with Novak Djokovic and Kyrie Irving, refused to get the COVID shot. They were ripped to the high heavens by so many people in sports media. Well, Aaron Rodgers was on from Pittsburgh Steelers training camp yesterday. And I don't know if you've heard this yet, Buck, but he started off his interview with Pat McAfee by saying that he was going to take the fifth, just like Fauci did. And then he truly teed off on Anthony Fauci. And this is relevant because a lot of athletes were not allowed to play, or they were given substantial restrictions if they said they didn't want to get the COVID shot. Aaron Rodgers, foremost among those players in the NFL, as I mentioned, Kyrie Irving in the NBA. Memorably, he could sit courtside and watch games, but he wasn't allowed to actually play in them. And Novak Djokovic, remember, didn't Djokovic have to sit in a isolated Australian hotel room for a couple of weeks to try to play in the Australian Open, and then they refused to allow him into the Australian Open, which likely cost him a major. They wouldn't let him play in the U.S. Open, even as millions of people were illegally crossing into the United States on our southern border. We were restricting Djokovic from being able to come here because he had not gotten the COVID shot. Here is Aaron Rodgers yesterday on ESPN. He brought the 2x4 for Anthony Fauci. Listen.
2: How do you kind of view this year versus maybe the years of the past?
3: I'm going to plead the fifth.
2: Okay.
4: Okay.
3: Like
4: gotta
3: that.
4: Love that guy.
2: Okay.
3: Like that absolute coward, Tony Fauci. Absolute coward.
4: Yeah. Hey, it's back, baby.
3: Are you kidding me?
2: Yeah. 111
3: You got a pardon and you're in front of, and you pleaded over 100 times at the White House? What are you scared of, Tony?
2: Yeah.
3: I thought you were the science.
2: Yeah. Yeah.
3: I thought you were, I am science. And you get up there and you can't answer a question? What are we doing? And how much time did the network spend on that? How much time did they spend on my responses every week, on my vaccination status, on Taylor and Travis's wedding? Did they do even a minute? Did they do even a minute on Tony Fauci? Who's spending the entire time writing in his diary about how fun it is to be famous? You got to be kidding me. Dude, what are they going to say about me now? Now that you can't talk about the COVID stuff, because obviously it was made, you know, in a lab in China. That's like not even questionable anymore. Tony Fauci is an absolute criminal.
0: Buck, I mean, that is ESPN. You can hear everybody cheering in the background. The worm has turned in a significant way for Anthony Fauci, where he's being made fun of left and right, where, frankly, the thing that he cared about the most, which was how the public viewed him, he now has become a laughingstock. And I think this is going to grow even more because you shared a video clip. Even the top Biden advisors during COVID are now coming out and saying, well, I definitely have started to see more evidence, which is persuading me that this has actually come out of a Chinese lab. All of a sudden, everybody is humiliated to be the last man sort of in the cult. I think the analogy you used was now that the cult leader has been shown to be a liar and isn't even willing to testify about the beliefs of the cult, now you don't want to be the last member of the cult. And so I do think this has turned in a significant way where even on ESPN, Aaron Rodgers is now going on and teeing off on Anthony Fauci, as well he should based on the way that people like Fauci teed off on him.
1: I still ask this question, and I suppose we have reached out to Dr. Bhattacharya, but I want to know, maybe RFK Jr. will come on and talk to us about this. Why is it that if you currently go on AI, which I know you might say, oh, who cares, but it's effectively Google. If you go online and you say, Were the COVID shots effective?

0: effective, you will get yes, and here's all the reasons why they were so effective. If you go on and say, does masking reduce the spread of COVID? You will get yes, and they'll go on to all these because it's still pulling from what has been on there as official government guidance and science, more than guidance, on all this stuff. And we have not corrected this, for the record. The Trump administration is not. Now, I'm just going to tell you, part of this is Trump with Operation Warp Speed. He still says it was amazing and it was like the Manhattan Project, but for vaccines and everything. That's Trump. OK, you take it for what it's worth. He has not backed off that at all. And everyone says, OK, well, we'll let him say what he wants on this one because he's good on so many other things and we need him. OK, fine. But he still says that. And I think that's part of it. But Trump's not going to be the president forever. And we actually should have a correction of the record here. I mean, it should say, everyone should know that the COVID vaccine first generation, which was the only one that really mattered, because that was the one with the mandates and everything else, they think it reduced the spread for like a couple of weeks, a bit. And then the reduction actually just evaporated over time. And what a crappy vaccine that is.
1: Yes.
0: And then on the hospitalization front, too, there's a lot of data that you could look at that shows that it really didn't reduce that a whole lot, if at all, either. But, Clay, my point here is we still have not gotten clarity on this.
1: Yeah,
0: so, yes, it's nice that the media cult has been mocked by all this because they really held Fauci up as really some kind of a science and health god, which was it was embarrassing, the whole thing. But, you know, Clay, I saw through. I'm sure you did, too. It's like, well, this is a long time ago. But Gretchen, what's her face?
1: Whitmer.
0: No. Sorry. Who was the little climate change teenager? Now she's an adult, so we can, you know, not bashing on a kid.
1: Yeah,
0: Greta Thunberg. Adults should have all just been embarrassed by the whole thing. And I remember like little weaselly Jake Tapper sitting there, you know, oh, tell us about, you know, interviews with her at CNN. Tell us about how this is so important. You're fighting climate change. She's a 16-year-old girl. She doesn't know anything. What are you doing? She knows nothing. The whole thing was absurd. Fauci hadn't actually practiced medicine in any meaningful context, like ever, basically. Yeah. 50
1: By the
0: years.
1: Way, the Greta Thunberg angle, too, was her age was both sword and shield. Because you said she's 16 years old, what does she know? They would say, well, why do you have to attack it? Why do you have to attack a young person? Well, because you're putting her out there as an expert. And now she's kind of vanished. You know, didn't she?
0: I got attacked.
1: Yeah.
0: I'll never forget this. I got attacked by, I forget her name because she's gone now. I think she was one of the ones who's like sued Fox for not promoting her, not for other stuff. But she attacked me on the couch of Outnumbered. Because I was like, this Greta thing, adults shouldn't believe this. This is absurd. And I really tried to be specific. She's like, no child bashing. It's like child. First of all, not child bashing. Second, but, you know, she's no longer with the channel. But there was a real knee jerk impulse around people. They thought that they were being protective of kids by standing up for Greta. It's like she's a 16-year-old woman who's telling the whole world that, we should change all of our habits because she knows so much about climate change. I mean, the whole thing was, you'd have to be a moron or a religious, like this was a religious cult, essentially, or a cult. You'd have to be a cult believer to think that Greta Thunberg, it was the same playbook with Fauci. Same playbook all along. By the way, I love Aaron Rodgers. I've heard he's kind of a surly fellow, but I love him anyway.
1: Yeah, I mean, look, I think if you're the kind of guy who wants to take aim at the entire NFL, you have to be a little bit of a curmudgeon, I think it would be fair to say. His teammates love him, and he obviously is an incredible talent. But I do think, first of all, I'm going to say it. I think ESPN deserves credit for letting him tee off like this because I do think the culture of ESPN is starting to change. Doesn't mean that they're going to be perfect, but they've recognized that some of their leadership has. They have new leaders moving in. That they alienated huge portions of the American sporting public by going much to the left. But I think what's always instructive about this is the Pittsburgh Steelers fans there cheering in the background as he tees off on Fauci and makes jokes about it. I think the worm has turned in a significant way. And I do think Novak Djokovic, I think that Kyrie Irving, I think that Aaron Rodgers, the people who stood up and were willing to risk hundreds of millions of dollars, were willing to risk their ability to make a living, they deserve credit now that they've been proven correct. I mean, I don't even know. When's the last time you even heard an update on the COVID boosters? I don't even know what number they stopped at, but it was, if you had truly listened to the experts and you had kept getting your COVID booster shots, I think you're on 18 or 19 now. I mean, you basically are a pincushion. And look, when the first COVID shot came out, I'm not blaming anybody who went and got it. But at 8 or 9, I mean, they changed the meaning of the word vaccine. Never before had I heard of a vaccine that didn't keep you from getting the thing that you got the shot for. I mean, the whole purpose of the word vaccine was to, and then they were like, no. Vaccine has never meant that you don't get it. It just means that it limits the severity of it. Then Alex Berenson came on with us and said, hey, everybody who's dying, by and large, most of them are boosted, triple boosted, quadruple boosted. And you saw Fauci in his diary, even after all the shots he was getting, that he was afraid to go to a public restaurant in November of 2021 because he was afraid he was going to get COVID again, even after all the COVID shots he'd been getting.
0: Yeah, it was crazy town. 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
10: Tell your kids, your grandkids, if they're into the YouTube stuff, that they can watch us there. But also we have the Aaron Wexler interview, which we tried to stream yesterday, but it turned out to be more of a recorded interview, which you can watch now on YouTube. And it was great. We covered a lot of things. Athletes sliding into her DMs. She's a rapidly rising comedy star and conservative commentator. We asked her a whole range of questions. Clay, you asked her a bunch of dating questions.
11: She has a million Instagram followers now.
10: Yes.
11: That's how much her comedy specials and comedy clips have exploded. I was blown away. I went to go look because when we were doing the interview, I was trying to remember the clips that I've seen that have gone mega viral. But yeah, there are a bunch of things that were a lot of fun with her. By the way, huge audience now coming in on a daily basis for the live show. Yesterday, 21,000 of you streamed the show. Again, we're just getting started, yeah. But this is an early prediction. I would bet that as we get rolling into the 2027, the cycle of who's going to be the nominees and everything else, we're going to start to have, this is a prediction, 100,000 people a day coming in sometimes and hanging out on the video version of the show, in addition to the millions of you that are listening everywhere else. We just want to be all places for all people. And you can find us there now, and a lot of people are subscribing, and it's pretty great.
10: A-R-Y-N-N-E, by the way, unusual spelling of her name. She made me promise that because she wants you to follow her on Facebook, Aaron Wexler, and look for her comedy clips there. She's very, very funny. Clay, speaking of funny, you're joining our friend Jesse Kelly shortly, right?
11: Yeah, I'm going to be on his show this evening. We're going to be doing an event with him. And then, Buck, this is going to be an all-timer.
10: People are trying to steal your balls idea.
11: Yeah, I know. We're going to have shirts by tomorrow for the Nashville Balls, the greatest WNBA team of all time. So you will be able to buy them. A bunch of people want Nashville Balls championship merch. I don't blame you. That will be up very soon. And we're going to have some fun with that on my Sports FS1 show, which you can see on cable. But I would imagine that Jesse will have quite a few interesting thoughts about the WNBA battle that is out there right now. We'll have some fun with that, and we'll have some fun tomorrow as well.
10: I appreciate that he told us that he, while extremely tall, is not extremely good at basketball, nor was he back in the day. He's an honest man, that Jesse Kelly. You could say that for him. Very tall and self-deprecating when it's called for. But he said he would be the center on our right-wing media versus WNBA team. He'll be our big man in the paint. You and I will be kind of like shooting guard, small forward territory. We got Hegseth, Secretary of War Hegseth, running point guard. Bongino, the enforcer, as a power forward. Obviously, Shapiro calling the plays. I don't know. We got a bunch of people in the mix here. Maybe Matt Walsh will get in there. I'm sure he's got a nice three-pointer.
11: Jesse against Brittany Griner would be a battle for the ages. That would be a must-see. I'll talk about it with him.
10: There you go. Let us know how that goes, and we'll see you all tomorrow. Stick around come back for that.
0: Speaking truth and having fun. Clay Travis and Buck Sexton. News Radio 1040. WHO.
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17: It's 4 o'clock. I'm Dave Bull. 75 degrees, cloudy skies in Des Moines. Here's what's trending on WHO. Over 20 Democrat-led states are urging the U.S. Supreme Court to block the Trump administration's new limits on mail-in ballots.
18: President Trump wants the federal government to take control of voting by mail through the U.S. Postal Service by requiring the creation of a series of lists of people eligible to vote. The states say it's too late in the election year to impose a new set of regulations for mail ballots. The Supreme Court is expected to act within a few days. Midterm elections are now less than 3 months away. I'm Chris Coraggio.
19: The U.S. Secretary of Education visited Iowa today to announce a milestone in the new Workforce Pell Grant program.
20: Students and workers are seeking faster, more flexible ways to gain the skills employers need. And that's why I'm thrilled to announce that the Iowa Central EMT program is making history as the first approved workforce Pell program in the nation.
19: U.S. Secretary of Education Linda McMahon speaking today at Iowa Central Community College in Fort Dodge. The Workforce Pell Grant program is now in effect and allows low-income students and those with prior bachelor's degrees to apply for financial assistance to attend accelerated job training programs. Luigi Mangione's attorneys have filed a motion seeking to live stream the proceedings. They argue the court should not limit access by selecting only a small group of reporters or denying an overflow courtroom feed. Mangione has pleaded not guilty to state charges, including second-degree murder, weapons, and forgery offenses, while also facing separate federal stalking charges. 402 at News Radio 1040 WHO. Traffic, weather, and Simon Conway next.

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4: 75 degrees and cloudy in Des Moines. I'm Dave Bohl. Our next update at 4:30. Breaking news and severe weather as it happens on Des Moines News, Weather and Traffic Station, News Radio 1040 WHO.
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3: All across the great state of Iowa, it is the Simon Conway Show. It is just about 4:08 on this Tuesday, August the 4th. You are very, very welcome in. Thank you very much for being there. Before we do anything else, we want you to win $1,000.
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3: Absolutely. And on this show, there's three chances to win every weekday. We've had way more than our fair share of winners. So the next one could be you. So I'm going to give you a word. You are going to take that word to the website of whatever radio station you're tuned into. You are going to enter it where it's obvious, and then you are going to sit back and wait for the phone to ring. If the phone rings, you are not going to look at the caller ID, but you are going to pick it up. If it's us, you want $1,000. If it's not us, you made a new friend. What's the worst thing that can happen? Anyway, right now, take the word rich, R-I-C-H, rich. Take that to the website, do it right now, and good luck. You know, when I first came to the United States, a long time ago now, I was told Americans don't get irony. Now, that is actually not true. But here is what I have discovered is true. There are some Americans that don't get major irony, like off-the-scale crazy irony. So let's talk about Cheryl Reeve, shall we? She is the WNBA coach who wore a trans kids belong shirt in order to troll Sophie Cunningham. So she is on doing a podcast. I believe it was an iHeart podcast. And she had this to say.
7: We had more women coaching college basketball before Title IX, after Title IX, when it became more important and more investment, that was code for.
8: And you got paid
7: a man's
8: more.
7: Job. Got paid more. Became a man's job. And so to this day, we still don't have more women coaching in college basketball than we do men. So that same thing, apply that same thing when 2 years ago, we lost 7 WNBA coaches, right? They got fired because all of a sudden, this money, you know, became more, the WNBA blew up, valuations of franchises, right? In comes the NBA folks again, who had cast us aside for many years. In they come again, right? Now they want their franchises back and that sort of thing.
8: Mm-hmm.
7: It's more important again. And then we have more men. When we have NBA people. Mm-hmm. Becky Hammon being successful.
3: Now, I'm just going to pause it here. You know, we don't edit this stuff. And if we do, we tell you we are. I'm just pausing it. So just so you understand, her complaint is men... It's so funny. Men are taking away women's coaching jobs in the WNBA. But men, biological men, should be allowed to play in the WNBA. She continued.
7: You know, could lead to that. You know, but like you said, I have no problem with a larger pool. I would love for the NBA to have a larger pool for their head coach candidates and for them to be women of color, et cetera. We got to keep working at it. I believe we need a task force for women of color, that we need to get on this right away. And we can't let this happen. Some version of the Rooney Rule, in addition to a rule that we put in a few years ago where we had to have a former player on our front of bench staff.
3: Mm. So now we've moved on to there's too many men coaching women's basketball in the WNBA to now DEI. Now we need people to coach based on the color of their skin. This is crazy. It's like they want to destroy their league. I have zero issue with the color of somebody's skin if you are hiring a coach. I don't care what it is. I care you're the best coach we can get. You know, if it's a team I'm supporting, that's what I care about. It's the best coach we can get. That's what I want for the Tampa Bay Buccaneers. That's what I want for the Florida State Seminoles. That's what I want for Chelsea Football Club in the EPL. That's what I want. I want the best people we can get. Because I want to win. As a fan, that's all I care about. I want to win. But now, there's too many men coaching in the WNBA. But hey, let's bring some of those biological men onto the court so they can play. Let's do that. And by the way, while we're at it, we need to make sure that there's X number, I don't know what the number is, of women of color coaching as well. So not the best. Just based on the color of somebody's skin. Literally what Joe Biden did with the last appointment or nomination, I guess, to the Supreme Court of the United States. Literally. He said, I have no idea who it's going to be, but I can tell you I've made one decision. It's going to be a woman of color. So not the best person. Just the best woman of color. So we're ruling out all the men, black, white, Hispanic, whatever. No men. We're going to get the best woman of color we can get. That was Joe Biden. Now we're doing it in the WNBA. She wasn't done.
7: We don't talk about that very much. I don't know that it's actually still an enforced rule. A lot of us have that anyway, but...
3: Talking of enforced rules, it is illegal to gamble on games in the WNBA. But we have two players on video doing it. And no punishment. Anyway, we carry on.
7: I think we need a combination of things to do better. And if, you know, people don't think that that's the right path and they say the best person for the job, they're not looking around at history and history repeating itself. And we know what that means. And we've got to be a lead that leads in this space.
0: Yeah, we're back to the holding both things at once. Oh, it's great that the coaches are getting paid more and we're getting the best talent interested. And it's also not great if we end up pushing out a bunch of women in favor of men who bring the three letters NBA.
3: There you go. It's funny. It really is genuinely funny. All right, let's move to one of my favorite sports, because if you really want to know why biological men should not be in women's sports, you could do a lot worse than listening to tennis star Arina Sabalenka.
4: Hi, the WTA recently announced that, you know, the players will take a one-time gender test. How do you feel about that? The first pro league to go in that direction.
3: Okay. So, just in case you didn't hear the question, the World Tennis Organization has said that everybody is going to need to take a one-time gender test. That's okay, right? Are you really a man? Are you really a woman? We're just going to do a quick gender test. Count chromosomes. Are you XX or are you XY? That's all we want to know. And she was asked, they're asking Arina Sabalenka if she was cool with that, basically. So I just backed it up, no editing.
4: League to go in that direction.
6: I think it's really important to keep the fairness in our tour. And it's obvious that biologically, right, the men are way stronger than women. So I feel like it would be not really fair for the woman to compete against biological men. So... I believe it took them a little while to make the decision, and I support it. But for me, I'm focusing on myself, on my goals, you know, whatever it takes. If they want to test us all, I'm happy to do that. It's pretty fair, and let's keep it that way.
3: There you go. If you get asked a question about whether a biological man should step on a court, tennis, basketball, pickleball, and play against a woman, that's how you answer it. It's really not complicated, actually, at all. Not even a little bit complicated. We are all across the great state of Iowa, off and running on this Tuesday, August the 4th. It is 4:17, and this is the Simon Conway Show.

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0: the great state of Iowa. It is the Simon Conway Show. It's 4:22 on this Tuesday, August the 4th. You guys are very, very welcome in. You know the fair is coming when you start booking people. I've booked some people. Mrs. C, people are being booked for the fair shows.
1: Woohoo!
0: Yeah, governor's booked. The ag secretary is booked.
1: Speaking of the governor, happy birthday to her today.
0: Happy birthday, Governor Reynolds. Yep, absolutely. She's booked a couple of times. You know, it's traditional that she comes in at the beginning and at the end of the fair. The treasurer is booked. Rob Sand is booked, the auditor who wants to be governor. He's been booked. Old Jason Brown has been booked. Country star Jason Brown told him to bring his guitar.
1: His guitar?
0: His guitar, yeah. It's like a.
1: Is he going to come in and do a little picking and a grinning?
0: It's like a guitar, but it's more country.
1: Oh, okay.
0: Yes.
1: Because you're so adept.
0: Yes.
1: Gotcha.
0: Anyway, so he is. He's bringing his
1: cool.
0: guitar.
1: Cool. I always love to see Jason.
0: Yeah, it's always great seeing Jason. And the day he's coming in the day before he performs as well, which is really nice of him. So we'll get a little exclusive preview in the studio. He won't, of course, be the first person to play guitar in the Crystal Studio on my show. Do you remember who the first person was?
1: I do not. Bum, bum, bum, bum. All my fairs run together because they are all so wonderful that I just put them in one mental bag.
0: Maddie Poppy.
1: Oh, yes.
0: Maddie, and of course, Maddie then played a live show on a free stage, which was ridiculous because you couldn't get in. It was so crazy packed.
1: No, I believe we ended up standing behind the actual stage area on a sidewalk because that was the closest we could get.
0: We did. And, you know, we were allowed to stand there because we know her. But that's why. They were so, I was going to say sold out, but it was a free stage, so it was a free gig. But everyone wanted to see her. And she did a great set. It was good. It's good stuff. Anyway, so all those people have been booked. And, of course, that means so far no Fair Queen yet, no Honey Queen, no Pork Lady.
1: Because those have not been named
0: yet. I know. We've got to get all those people. And there's so much other stuff that we need to do. So anyway.
1: And your fair attire has started to come in.
0: Yes, I have a theme.
1: I finally got to you.
0: Yes, I have a theme.
1: I infected you.
0: A fair theme this year is happening. So anyway, all those things are true and all those things are happening. And that is that's a good thing. We're very excited for the fair. Is not very far away. The weather forecast, by the way, holding. So we gave you a sneak preview of the weather forecast, right, for the Iowa State Fair. And we went to the daily version, and it's still holding. If we start at the point where we wanted to start, which is obviously the first day, we start at the first day of the fair, and then we go forward. Well, the first day, 81, it's actually got better, Mrs. C. It's got better. Are you ready?
1: I'm always ready for fair weather.
0: Okay, fair weather. Here we go. Current forecast for the fair, 79, 78, 81, 81, 82, 84. That takes you through Tuesday, the 18th.
1: That sounds fairly perfect.
0: It's truly perfect. Yes. Okay. Look, she gave herself, she did that for herself.
1: I sure did.
0: She gave herself a rim shot.
1: Yep. Nothing wrong with a little self-promotion.
0: Mm-hmm. So the first 2 days, rain chances around 30%. That likely means it's not going to rain, but it might, but it will be very patchy. So after that, low 20s, which means, in my opinion, it's not going to rain. But anyway, that's today. We'll keep an eye on it every single day.
1: Okay, well, let's just keep an eye on it. You make me very nervous when you talk about the weather, because I feel like the more you talk about it, the greater the chances are you're going to curse us.
0: Nah. Nah.
1: Okay.
0: Nah.
1: Well, if we get crap weather.
0: We're not going to get bad weather.
1: I'm blaming you.
0: We're going to get perfect weather. It is National Chocolate Chip Cookie Day, by the way.
1: Only you would know that.
0: Yep. It is also the Coast Guard's birthday, as well as Kim Reynolds' birthday.
1: Happy birthday, Coast Guard.
0: Happy birthday, Coast Guard. We're very happy for you. It is National White Wine Day.
1: Well, okay.
0: White wine and chocolate chip cookies. Sounds like dinner.
1: Doesn't it? I don't know whose house it sounds like is serving that for dinner, but it will not be the Conway household.
0: No, it won't. And it's National Night Out Day. So there's that as well. All those things are happening. All right, coming up on today's show, my friends, we are going to talk to our friends at LifeServe Blood Centers. They are the people who supply blood to Iowa. And we're very proud to be partnered with them. There's just this major story blew up yesterday, which is really quite incredible. Quite literally, the last bag of platelets went to a little Waukee girl. If she hadn't have got them, she couldn't have started her chemotherapy. When we tell you blood supplies are low, that's exactly what we mean. So we're going to talk to them a little bit. Steve King is going to join us today. Nothing political, my friends. How about that? Nope. There is a complete change in the deer hunting season, and particularly in northwest Iowa, which is where Steve lives. And so we thought we would, he's also an avid hunter, so we thought we would talk to him about those changes and what they mean to people in northwest Iowa and what happened, what went wrong. Then you may be aware that there are some primaries going on, and the one we're really looking at closely is Michigan on the Democrat side of the ticket, which is between a communist and a socialist. I think the communist is going to win, by the way. And then it will be very interesting, because if the communist wins the Democrat nomination in Michigan, Michigan. This is not New York City. Michigan. Well, I can't see him winning the general, but we'll see. This is the Simon Conway Show.

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1: It's 4:30. I'm Dave Bohl. 70 degrees, cloudy skies in Des Moines. Here's what's trending on WHO. President Trump's pick to lead the Department of Justice has been approved by a key U.S. Senate committee. Todd Blanche won the support of Senator John Cornyn of Texas by signing a deal to permanently rescind the nearly $2 billion anti-weaponization fund.
2: The weaponization fund is dead, and of course I expect them to live up to that in any future litigation.
1: That fund was billed as a way to compensate those who claimed they were unfairly targeted by the Biden administration. The Iowa Department of Natural Resources is releasing the identity of the victim of a deadly boat crash on West Lake Okoboji on Sunday. The DNR says 64-year-old Zhangji Tang of Sioux Falls, South Dakota, died of his injuries after his fishing boat collided with another boat. Five miners were in the boat with Tang when the crash occurred. Their conditions have not been made public. Tang was taken to an area hospital where he was later pronounced dead. The DNR says alcohol was not a factor in the crash. The investigation is ongoing. One of the Des Moines Metro's largest food pantries will close for more than 2 weeks while crews expand its parking lot to accommodate increased traffic.
3: And they're all excited. They know what a hassle it can be, our parking lot, at times when it's completely full and people are parking in the grass. And sometimes it feels like air traffic control, like trying to navigate the parking situation.
1: Patty Sneddon-Kisting, CEO of the Urbandale Food Pantry. The pantry will be closed August 7th through August 23rd. The Powerball jackpot will keep growing after no one matched last night's winning numbers. The grand prize is now worth an estimated $786 million. The next drawing is Wednesday night. 4:32 at News Radio 1040 WHO. Traffic, weather, and more. 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
16: 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A black man from the projects comes forward with information about the case.
18: He says the police are his friends.
16: But out of nowhere, he goes from star witness to prime suspect.
18: 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They turn on him.
16: 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Lee Harris is sentenced to 90 years.
19: I get 90 years for killing somebody I have never seen.
16: Behind bars, Lee finds an unlikely ally in his cellie, Robert. The pair are like chalk and cheese. There's no way their paths would ever cross on the outside. But as a fellow inmate, Robert sees through the lies and vows to do the unthinkable. Clear Lee's name.
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1: 70 degrees and cloudy in Des Moines, 68 in Mason City, 81 degrees in Lamoni. I'm Dave Bohl. Our next update at 5 o'clock. Breaking news and severe weather as it happens. On Des Moines News, Weather, and Traffic Station, News Radio 1040, WHO.
0: Well, across the great state of Iowa, it is the Simon Conway Show. You are very, very welcome in. It is 4:36. Before we do anything else, let me remind you that you have about 20 minutes right now to get the word rich, R-I-C-H, rich, to the website of whatever radio station you are tuned into, and enter it where it's obvious and sit back and wait for the phone to ring. And if the phone rings, do pick it up.

0: Generally speaking, it happens every summer, but they are particularly low this year for whatever reason. Maybe we'll get into that as well. Joining us to talk about all of that, because imagine that last bag wasn't there. This little girl could not have started her chemotherapy. Catherine Kuckelman from our friends at LifeServe Blood Center is with us right now. Catherine, I'm not overstating that at all, right?
1: No, not at all. It's been a little bit dire circumstances. We had to put out a call urging anybody who was eligible to donate because stores were so low. So, Yep, we were glad to hear that this little girl was able to get those platelets. Sure. But, you know, that was very lucky, and we're hoping everybody turns out so we can keep those shelves stocked.
0: You never want to go to the shelf and find one bag.
1: Right?
0: I mean, you just don't. It's a scary thing for the family as well. Obviously, the little girl probably doesn't really know what's going on. And I said everything's low, right? Everything's low. Mm-hmm. When we say everything, what do we mean?
1: Yeah, so whole blood and platelets are all low right now. We've just seen a big decrease in donations this summer. Like Simon said, it's not uncommon during the summer. Mm-hmm. But for some reason, this summer has been particularly down, even below what we normally expect to see. So we've had some tough situations.
2: Well, right. Just this morning, I got a text from LifeServe saying I am now eligible to donate whole blood.
1: Well, perfect. Yep, we are making sure everybody is aware when they are able so they can get out there and make a donation.
0: Mm-hmm. Well, we will be doing that. We are, I think we're booked. Do we book? Do we actually do it online? Do we make the booking? Or
2: for the fair?
0: Yeah, probably not.
2: Probably not, but right. I will make sure it's done by the time we go to bed tonight.
0: Okay. So we are having a blood drive. You're bringing the big old bus. You're going to park it right in front of the Crystal Studio at the Iowa State Fair. And we need people to sign up. You can just walk in, by the way. But if you sign up, you can get a lot of the paperwork done in advance. That actually is the more time-consuming part than the blood donation. And for every donor, every pint of blood that we get, you're helping three Iowans. So what happens with platelets? Do you know? I'm not a medical person. You're not a medical person.
1: So, I know a little bit. So platelets, why they are a little bit trickier is because the donation process takes around 2 hours. So it's a lot longer than a regular whole blood donation.
0: Right.
1: And then their shelf life is a lot shorter than whole blood. Whole blood usually lasts about 6 weeks on the shelf, where platelets only 5 days. So we have to really be strategic about how those are sent out and so they get used before they expire.
0: Okay, so that's the circumstance. So a couple of things here. If you are a blood donor, if you have for whatever reason just not got around to doing it, they could really do with your help right now. Okay, I mean, look, we're very competitive here. Mrs. C will tell you I'm maybe a little bit competitive. She may tell you, and you know, we like big numbers when we do things like this. We really want to, because the first time we did it, we just blew everybody away with the number of you that showed up, which was great. So I really want to beat that if we possibly can, because that's just my nature. But the need is now. The blood drive is August the 20th. So the need is right now, and if you're coming to the fair, if you've already made an appointment, that's fine. If you just haven't donated in a while, and you can, you should do it. You should just do it. I don't want to read any more stories of 5-year-old little girls who need platelets, and they go to the shelf and there's one bag. I don't want to read those stories anymore. Catherine, how do people go about making this connection with you guys?
1: Yeah, you just have to head to our website, lifeservebloodcenter.org. There is a Donate Now tab. You can search by zip code or city or basically any way you want to and find either a donor center near you or a mobile blood drive and just make an appointment, sign up, and we'll send you the information from there.
0: Right. Okay. So, and then on the 20th, starting at what time in the morning?
1: 10 a.m.
0: 10 a.m. Very civilized.
1: Yes, and we'll be there till 5:30.
0: Yes, absolutely. Very, very civilized.
1: Yep. Walk-ins are welcome, but we would love for you to also make an appointment ahead of time if you can.
0: Okay. Well, we take calls as well, Catherine. So let's bring Jim on the line right now. He has a question for you. Jim, you're on with Catherine. What is

0: the question.
1: Yeah, I was in a couple weeks ago to give blood, and I did give blood.
0: Thank you.
1: I noticed that it was the people there. Everything was wonderful, except for one thing. I've been giving for years, but I noticed the questionnaire had a question on it that kind of set me back and actually made me a little bit angry. They changed the questionnaire from sex specific to universal. So they asked both sexes the same question. And the one question I was asked, the two questions that I was asked that really set me back was, are you pregnant or have you ever been pregnant? And the ladies there said, you know, there's nothing they can do about it. That this is a Biden decision through their HHS.
0: Listen,
1: that they changed
0: Jim, yes. Listen, yes. I go to the doctor, the regular doctor. They ask me if I'm pregnant, man. There are things to get bent out of shape over, and there are things that you don't get bent out of shape over. And I mean, come on, Matt, you check a box, you say no, just move on. You did a great thing, and I'm really grateful that you did it, and please keep doing it. If you did that 2 weeks ago, you got about 6 weeks till you can do it again. So we would love you to show up and donate blood, because at the end of the day, we're doing this to help the community. That's the bottom line, and you just never know when you need it. Mrs. C needed blood suddenly. We weren't expecting it, and she needed it because of post her cancer. There was a discovery about some health issue with her body, and she needed not just blood, she needed a lot of blood. A lot. Went on for what, 6 weeks, Mrs. C?
2: Yep.
0: So you just never know. And now it's great that she's able to give that blood back, quite literally. That's a great thing. It really is, Catherine.
2: Without those donations, yeah. I don't know that I would be here. And if I were, I would not be in the far better health and condition that I'm in now. So I'm extremely grateful to every single donor. Although my transfusion journey was interesting, to say the least, because within an hour after receiving blood from my donors, I could tell things about them. I knew certain things they liked to eat or certain things that they didn't like to eat, and I thought it was all in my head. And when I went back for the next transfusion, I mentioned it, and they said that was very common.
3: Wow.
2: That there have been cases where smokers will get blood from non-smokers and immediately quit.
0: I've heard that before.
3: Wow.
0: I've heard that before she told me that.
2: Yep. I had a donor who obviously hated strawberries. Because the minute Simon opened his ritualistic strawberry yogurt after dinner, just the smell.
0: I have a yogurt after dinner.
2: I know, but you have it every night, so it's a ritual. But the minute I smelled it, I got ill.
3: Wow.
2: And sure enough, I knew that one donor loved cheese.
3: Had a craving.
2: Oh, I couldn't get enough cheese that night.
3: Wow.
2: Yeah, and that's very common. You just, you know, your blood from someone else comes with things they like and don't like.
0: Well, I don't know. I actually genuinely don't know if I had blood, if I've received a transfusion. I had back surgery a long time ago. I'm assuming I did, but
3: yeah,
0: I don't
3: very possible.
0: Know that I did. Mm-hmm. Anyway, so look, the bottom line is you could be helping yourself. You could be helping a relative. And, you know, it's sad when these things happen. There was a bad wreck just before we came on the air. I don't know if anybody needed help after that. But you just never know. Certainly a few Januaries ago when I got rear-ended on 235 at high speed in the ice. I wasn't expecting that morning.
3: My goodness.
0: Thankfully, I didn't need any blood, but you just never know. So it's good when you're helping your neighbors. If people want to do that, where do they go, Catherine?
3: Yep, just head to our website, lifeservebloodcenter.org, click the Donate Now tab, and find either Donor Center or a drive coming up near you.
0: And, of course, we got the big one at the Iowa State Fair all day, 10 o'clock in the morning to 5:30 in the afternoon. And we look forward to seeing you out there. Please make an appointment.
2: Come to the fair, have a good time, but make a difference.
0: Yes, if you don't make an appointment, they will take walk-ins. It'll just take you a little bit longer, but it's the paperwork that's going to take you the longer part, not the giving of the blood.
2: And just so people are aware, it's not actual paperwork. You're answering some questions off an iPad.
0: Yeah, true. Exactly right. Catherine, thank you very much for coming in. We appreciate you.
3: Yeah.
0: Yes, and we're excited to see you very soon. Very soon indeed. All right, let me talk to you about my friends at Audio Nova. I wear hearing aids, right? Because I have a hearing problem. I know, right? It's crazy. But for years, I do mean years, I put it off. It's embarrassing, right? I get it. But you do not want to leave your untreated hearing loss untreated, especially when you can go to Audio Nova and get a totally 100% free, no obligation whatsoever hearing test. Then at least you know what you're dealing with, right? There'll be things they can help you with. That is the vast majority of the cases, but there are also things that they cannot help you with, and they will direct you back to a doctor, because some of those things can be genuinely really serious and life-threatening. So go do that. Just do that. Do that for yourself. Do that for the people you love. And remember, if you do leave that untreated hearing loss untreated, you're 4 to 5 times more likely to develop some sort of dementia. That's not their test. That's every single study I have ever seen from really very esteemed organizations as well. So go and do what I did. And now, why now? Why August, Simon? 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You can get up to $2,200 off their premium hearing aids. It's amazing. 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
11: The great state of Iowa, it is Simon Conway Show. You are very, very welcome in. Thank you very much for being there. We appreciate you. It is 4:55 on the text line. Simon, what are platelets? And if I donated blood, I guess I'm naive to this. I've never donated, and I'm super curious. Okay, so, I mean, if you really want to know what platelets are, they essentially stop you bleeding. I'm being really simplistic, okay? I just want to make that very, very clear. I'm not a doctor. I'm not a medical person. But they help you stop bleeding.
12: Okay? They are the parts of the blood that form clots.
11: Yep. So that's where their function. Now, the way you donate blood, if you just go and donate blood, if you come to the fair and get on the bus outside the Crystal Studio and donate some blood, that's going to take you about, I guess, 10 minutes. Am I 10 minutes? Is that about right? Probably less.
12: To actually donate?
11: Yeah.
12: Yeah, that's about right.
11: Yeah, about 10 minutes. And then they're going to want you to have some juice and some Oreos and whatever.
12: Girl Scout cookies.
11: Girl Scout cookies. You know, they're going to want you to eat something and sit down and have a little drink of something just to make sure you're okay. I have never had an issue. Mrs. C has never had an issue. We've always been absolutely fine. But people every now and again do have a little, you know, slightly lightheaded issue. And basically, they'll just give you more Oreos and make sure you're okay.
12: Yeah.
11: Before they send you on your way.
12: Make sure you, have a glass of water before you do it.
11: Yeah. Because that's about your veins. But if you donate platelets, it's a different process entirely. So they take your blood in the same way, then they spin it up at high speed, they take the platelets out, and then they give you back your red blood cells and your plasma through one-time use tubing, right? It's all very sterile and everything else. But it takes about 2 hours. So you're switching 10 minutes for 2 hours, so you have to have the time if you want to donate platelets. That's essentially the really basic, non-too medical version of the answer of the question you just asked me. But I am right about all the things I said. It's just not very medical. So there you go. If you want to know anything else, by all means, text me again and I'll do my best to answer you in more detail. Hour number one in the can. What? This is the Simon Conway Show.
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17: It's 5 o'clock. I'm Dave Bull. 70 degrees, cloudy skies overhead in Des Moines this afternoon. Here's what's trending on WHO. It's primary election day today in Michigan, Missouri, Kansas, Virginia, and Washington State. The Democratic U.S. Senate race in Michigan is perhaps the most closely watched.
18: With four-term Congresswoman Haley Stevens taking on progressive Abdul El-Sayed in what's become the Dems' most expensive Senate primary race ever. More than $63 million spent on TV ads supporting Stevens.
17: Shaquille Brewster reporting. Meantime, El-Sayed had been campaigning with prominent progressives, including Senators Elizabeth Warren and Bernie Sanders, and Congresswoman Alexandria Ocasio-Cortez. Both candidates running for Iowa governor think the state should set minimum requirements for new data centers.
19: Both Democrat Rob Sand and Republican Zach Lane want to eliminate tax breaks for data centers, mandate they pay all costs, including their electric bills, and ensure they protect Iowa's water supply. Both favor local control and disclosure about the building plans, jobs, energy usage, and sources of water. I'm Eva Basinger.
17: We have more online at whoradio.com/news. A survey of Midwest business leaders shows another positive month.
20: That's still in what I call a solid range, still consistent with a growing manufacturing economy, and that's, of course, good.
17: Creighton University economist Ernie Goss, he says the July Midwest Business Conditions Index also showed optimism in employment among manufacturers for just the second time in 12 months. Police departments and sheriff's offices will host National Night Out tonight. It's designed to promote cooperation and trust between residents and police. Sergeant Paul Parizic with the Des Moines Police Department says it's a good opportunity to meet the community, including children.
21: This is an opportunity to go out there and just talk to these kids and let them know that, hey, we're just people like you, and we're just like your mom and dad. We just go to work, but we got a special job, and our job is to help you when you need help.
17: This is the 37th year Des Moines has participated. More than 20 events are planned across the city. At 5:02, checking your money on News Radio 1040 WHO, Wall Street is closing with stocks sharply higher.
22: The Dow Jones Industrial Average and S&P 500 both closed at a record high as optimism grows that the Strait of Hormuz will be reopened. Oil prices have also seen a decline, with West Texas Intermediate futures settling down at around 5.7%. At the closing bell, the Dow Jones Industrial Average surged 907 points to 54,085. The S&P 500 gained 136 points, closing at 7,736. And the NASDAQ climbed 671 points, closing at 26,584. With your market recap, I'm Sarah Lee Kessler.
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28: Rain is expected on and off for the rest of the week. Tonight, a 90% chance of showers with some storms possible, low 63. Rain is expected to continue Wednesday, high 73. A slight chance of showers Wednesday night, low 58. Sun on Thursday before a small chance of storms on Friday. That's your forecast. I'm Elaine Lee Irvin.
17: 70 degrees and cloudy in Des Moines. Clouds expected to lead to a chance for thunderstorms later tonight. Currently 64 degrees, mostly sunny in Harlan, 68 degrees in Charles City. I'm Dave Bohl. Our next update at 5:30. Breaking news and severe weather as it happens. On Des Moines News, Weather, and Traffic Station, News Radio 1040, WHO.
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6: I'm doing just fine, Simon. Glad to be back on with you again. It's been too long.
2: Yes, I'm glad to have you on, always. So now, you are an avid hunter. In fact, when you left Congress finally, I think we even did a little bit of taxidermy for you. I'm sure that's on display somewhere very proudly in your home.
6: I thought that had disappeared in the rearview mirror, Simon.
2: But that is not why you're here. We're here to talk about deer. That was a little bit smaller than a deer, but we're here to talk about deer because the DNR has changed the way deer hunting is going to take place in Iowa. We once upon a time had a whole state solution. Now we have two zones, and you're in one of them. Tell us what's going on.
6: Well, the deer population counts went way down, and it had been trending that way maybe as far back as 2012, but certainly 2023 was a year that was really tough on the deer population. And another thing, there's two things that have happened here that have, the major things that have impacted the deer population, not only in these counties, but across the state to a lesser degree. And one of them is our hunters are just more efficient hunters than they used to be. Their weapons are better. Their guns are better. Even a muzzle loader can kill a deer out as far as 600 yards consistently from a rest, of course, and with a scope, a muzzle loader. And so because they can kill deer consistently at ranges that are 200 to 300 yards, they set up more open blinds and wait their turn, wait for the deer to show up. I've got trail cameras going on, and then you've got hunters in blinds that are more like glorified duck blinds where they'll sit up in a tower and cook their lunch and do the satellite connection, maybe do their internet or trade a stock exchange, and just wait, and they wait because they know about what time the deer are going to show up. The trail camera tells them that from the days before. That's one thing. Much more efficient hunters. And the other one is the diseases that have hit the deer population, and you call EHD and BT. Now, that's but EHD, I'm going to take a shot at it. It's episodic hemorrhagic disease, and BT is blue tongue virus or blue tongue disease. Those two things do the same thing to deer, very similar, but it shrinks down the blood supply to their brains, to their throat. They can't eat. Their tongues will turn blue because of lack of oxygen, and so they migrate towards water and try to drink, and then a lot of them die from it, and those that survive, some of them are marked for life. So it's tough, and it's spread by the mites that we call no-see-ums, Simon.
2: Yeah, no, we know about no-see-ums. So let's talk about what this means to the deer hunter. Let's first of all start in your part of the world, in the northwest of Iowa. Are you going to be restricted to in terms of the number of deer you can take?
6: Well, and the way it looks is that a person can still apply for two tags. But if you're hunting in any one of these counties, these seven counties that are eight counties, I guess it'd be, that are blocked out, then that's got to be a buck only in those eight counties. And those counties, for the point of information, is it's northwest Iowa. It's the corridor that runs from Lyon County in the far northwest. Those counties stacked on top of each other, straight down Sioux County, Plymouth, Woodbury. And then you go one tier of counties over to the east. O'Brien County is in it. And Ida and Crawford and Shelby. And one thing that surprises me is Ida County has got You read the articles, they'll say it's because of the lack of habitat. Well, habitat's a factor, but Ida County's got a lot of habitat. Crawford County's got habitat. Woodbury County's got habitat. And so even though their numbers are right at the bottom on the deer counts that they do every March, so I'd say the disease has to be a big part of it. I got a report from a game warden that said Calhoun and Pocahontas County, a lot of deer had died there too. So we can't really get ahead of it because there's nothing we can do to interfere with the mites biting the deer and transferring disease, which, by the way, doesn't attack humans at all, even though we get bit by the same bugs.
2: Mm-hmm.
6: But what has happened is this has migrated up from the south, and the deer in the south, by natural selection, have built an immunity to this EHD and BT. And that immunity, we have to cross our fingers and hope that it's creeping north along with the disease. And that's naturally what will happen, but it's maybe about a 20-year turnaround to get that to cycle through in a way that there's a more stable population. Meanwhile, bucks only means that, they want all the does that can have fawns.
2: Yep.
6: Saved in these counties.
2: Absolutely. All right, so that's what it means. And if you are not in those counties, you'll still get two, but there's no restriction on what you can take.
6: Well, yeah, if you're not, there's no restriction. It's any deer, but in these, it's bucks only for that tag.
2: All right.
6: And, I just hope that people will be smart and discreet, and let's build that population back again. It's a big tourist piece of it, and I don't like them eating my sweet corn, but otherwise I fence them out and I'm happy to watch them.
2: There you go. I understand entirely. Steve King, thank you very much. I appreciate you, sir. You have a great rest of the day. I knew you would be able to enlighten us very simplistically, and you did, and I appreciate it. And you give a little hat tip to that piece of taxidermy we gave you back in the day.
6: I mean, that piece has a name now, and it's Rowdy Raccoon, and he guards my back door.
2: Yes.
6: Let Joel know.
2: Yes. It was great.
6: Okay.
2: All right, you take care. Bye for now. If you're wondering what that is, there's a raccoon with a firearm we gave him when he left Congress. It's a long story. Anyway, it is coming up to 5:15. When we come back, mental health break. Oh, yes, this one's special. This one is so special. We'll take a quick time out, first of all, and then we'll continue the conversation straight ahead. We are all across the great state of Iowa, and this is the Simon Conway Show.

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12: All across the great state of Iowa, it is the Simon Conway Show. Every now and again, you come across a story and you're like, oh man, this is the headline I've been waiting for my whole life. Dave, are you ready for this headline?
13: I don't know. Am I?
12: Yes, this is okay. A real story.
13: All right.
12: This is not a made-up story.
13: All right.
12: I don't know if you know, but the women's version of the Tour de France is on right now. Here is the headline. Padded bra scandal rocks the Tour de France in cheating controversy. Looking at my wife.
14: I'm trying to wrap my head around what you just said. Repeat that one more time.
12: Padded bra scandal rocks the Tour de France in cheating controversy.
14: I have not heard about a padded bra scandal since junior high.
12: There you go. You heard about this story, Dave?
13: No, I have not.
12: So here's the rules. Here's the rules, and here's what some of these ladies are accused of doing. The rules of, by the way, the International Cycling Union, not to be messed with, but they're very clear. The use of a padded bra is prohibited under those regulations. I know what you're thinking. Why? Why, Simon?
13: Why, Simon?
12: There you go. Well, apparently a flatter chest will produce more aerodynamic drag. And so the accusation is that some of these ladies have been using padded bras to enhance their assets, thereby having a more rounded top, which produces less drag and makes them go faster. And that is today's version of things you didn't know you needed to know.
14: As a woman with a rounded top, I can attest that it can often be a drag.
12: But less of one than your fellow women with less rounded tops.
14: Nope, disagree. Shoulder pain, back pain, it's a drag.
12: I'm just telling you what the international cyclists are saying. Dave, I'm shocked this hasn't led our news today.
13: Well, this is the first time hearing of it, admittedly. And when you first said the headline, I was kind of wondering what direction this story was going to take. I really wasn't sure. I did not expect it to end up at aerodynamics, though.
12: Yes.
13: Wow. Okay.
12: So here's the question. How do they know that the ladies are cheating?
14: Well, I mean, I can give a suggestion.
12: Is it broadcastable?
14: Yes, it is broadcastable.
12: Okay. That's good.
14: Anyone who has ever done a young woman's laundry and has found an errant padded portion of their brassiere. So maybe one went out and noticed that one side was padded and one side was not. And then she had a hard time staying upright on her bicycle.
12: But you see, if you're good, they know that it's cheating, the ladies. So if you're going to cheat, I don't think you would be so careless as to let one side slip out. Dave?
14: Yes, Dave. What would you like to bring to the conversation?
12: Help us here with this conversation.
13: Under advice of counsel, I plead the fifth under my...
12: You're pleading. I think we need to change that to I'm pleading the Fauci, actually.
13: Yeah,
12: I need
13: that's
12: to
13: right.
12: Change it to that. Okay, so there you go. It's
14: until
12: a thing.
14: I was today years old when I learned that padded bras were illegal in competitive bicycling. So wait a minute. I've just had a thought.
12: Yes.
14: Bicycling can be quite uncomfortable on your bum.
12: Well, not for these ladies.
14: Can they not have padded seats?
12: Down.
14: Do they not have padded
12: The butts
14: bridges?
12: Are not down. These are professional cyclists. On the text line, well, the first thing that's wrong with that commentary is the use of the word drag. But other than that, I think we're talking about physics in the coefficient of a cone and aerodynamics or something like that. Dave?
13: I'm sure.
12: This is like the best story. The best sports cheating story I've ever heard, by the way. I'm just putting that out there. But I'm seriously wondering how they know. It's like, she didn't have those yesterday. Is it that? Right. There's no inspection, obviously.
13: Right, right, true.
14: So does this mean that female competitive cyclist cannot get augmentation?
12: No, that does. As far as I'm aware, that is not in the rules. You're perfectly allowed to do that.
14: So you can have fake parts inside, just not laying on the outside.
12: Apparently.
14: Huh.
12: You know, me and the whatever body that was, I can't remember, me and the International Cycling Union, we're not exchanging too many text messages.
14: Well, I'm just shocked that I sat there and watched you do your show prep this morning, and I thought you were at serious hard work, and now this is what you bring to us.
12: This is the Tour de France. Cheating in the Tour de France. I mean, the last person that did that, was that not Lance Armstrong?
13: That's true. Mm. Yeah.
12: Serious stuff. So, anyway, they're in the mountains of Switzerland now, apparently, so there's that. Now you know. Now you know. Okay, if you know why the ladies are cheating in the Tour de France, allegedly, then we would love to hear from you. By the way, I just want to make it very clear, this is not the Babylon Bee. It is not the Onion. This is a really true story. Okay? It's funny, but it's a true story. Mm-hmm. Just saying. So anyway, there's that. All right, coming right up, my friends, we are going to pay attention to the primaries that are taking place in various parts of the country today, particularly Michigan. So Michigan is not New York. I know, it's easy to say. Where, you know, if New York elects a communist in New York City, elects a communist to be their mayor, we're like, whatever. This is Michigan. Michigan's kind of a 50-50 state. President Trump won Michigan. And on the Democrat side of the discussion there right now, their choice is between a lady who is a socialist with a made-up accent, by the way, and a communist. Those are the two choices. And so whichever one they pick is not going to be good. And I just cannot imagine Michigan turning around and electing either one of those. One of those is going to be the nominee, but I cannot see them beating the Republican in this particular race. I just can't. Yeah, it's very interesting. Simon on a text line, I keep hearing these socialist communists can't win, but they are. No. What we're looking at is them winning their primaries. I don't believe in Michigan, which is a 50-50 state. As I said, the president won it. I don't believe in Michigan if the choice is between a Republican and a communist. I don't believe the communist wins because it's not the people that will vote for the letter after their name on the ballot no matter what. They don't decide elections. It's the independents in the middle that decide elections. That's just the reality. I don't see them voting for a communist. I just don't see it. Anyway, we're going to get into that in some depth straight ahead. It is coming up to 5:30. We're all across the great state of Iowa. This is the Simon Conway Show.

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1: It's 5:30. I'm Dave Bull. 69 degrees, cloudy skies in Des Moines. Here's what's trending on WHO. Governor Kim Reynolds is asking for a presidential disaster declaration following severe weather in central Iowa in early July. The request would cover Jasper, Polk, Story, and Warren counties, which saw heavy rainfall and flash flooding July 1st through 4th. Damage from the severe weather is estimated at more than $6.5 million. If approved, the declaration would provide FEMA funding to restore damaged utilities, remove debris, and provide emergency supplies and shelter for people affected by the storms. The new federal workforce Pell Grant program is expanding with its first approved education program located in Iowa.
2: For the first time ever, Americans can use Pell Grant dollars to fast track into the workforce in as little as 8 weeks.
1: U.S. Education Secretary Linda McMahon. Speaking today at Iowa Central Community College in Fort Dodge, McMahon announced that the school's EMT program is the first in the nation approved for the Workforce Pell Grant program. Under the program, low-income students or those with prior bachelor's degrees can apply for financial assistance to attend accelerated job training programs. An Iowa congressional candidate who was removed from the ballot by the state objections panel is ending his campaign.
3: Libertarian Marco Battaglia had been considering a challenge to his removal from the ballot for Iowa's 3rd congressional district, but in a release yesterday, his campaign says he's experienced a medical emergency and would be withdrawing. The Iowa Libertarian Party will meet Sunday to nominate a replacement candidate. I'm Craig Michaels.
1: The Des Moines City Council has approved plans for a new Hyper Energy Bar location in downtown Des Moines. The energy drink and coffee bar will build a drive-through store on a largely undeveloped site at Southwest 11th Street and Martin Luther King Jr. Parkway. 5:32 at News Radio 1040 WHO. 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
7: A few miles from the glass spires of Midtown Atlanta lies the South River Forest. 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
13: On 235 westbound from downtown to the West Mixmaster, still a 13-minute drive time. That's about 6 minutes of delay. 235 east, downtown to the East Mixmaster, 8-minute trip, 3 minutes delay. And the Urban Loop westbound, 141 to the West Mixmaster, is a 6-minute travel time. That's 3 minutes delay. With Des Moines' most frequent traffic all day, I'm Joe Sonderman on News Radio 1040 WHO.
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15: Rain is expected on and off for the rest of the week. Tonight, a 90% chance of showers with some storms possible, low 63. Rain is expected to continue Wednesday, high 73. A slight chance of showers Wednesday night, low 58. Sun on Thursday before a small chance of storms on Friday. That's your forecast. I'm Elaine Lee Irvin.
1: 69 degrees and cloudy in Des Moines, 79 in Fairfield, and 64 degrees in Hampton. I'm Dave Bohl. Our next update at 6 o'clock. Breaking news and severe weather as it happens on News Radio 1040 WHO.
16: All across the great state of Iowa, it is the Simon Conway Show. You are very, very welcome in. Thank you very much for being there. It is 5:36 on this fine Tuesday. It's only Tuesday. It's weird. Feels like it's later in the week somehow. As I said, you're very welcome in. We're about to talk a little primary action. But before we get to that, I need to remind you, you can still win $1,000. Yes, just take the word credit. There's only one R, though. C-R-E-D-I-T, credit. Take that to the website of whatever radio station you are listening to right now. Enter it where it's obvious and sit back, wait for the phone to ring. If the phone rings, pick it up. If it's us, you want $1,000. It is literally that easy. There's nothing else for you to do. We're going to talk a little primary thing, particularly Michigan. Henry Olson is a senior fellow at the Ethics and Public Policy Center. He is a globally recognized expert on American elections, and he has been on this show a few times before. And as soon as I get the mouse to work, there we go. Henry, welcome back. How are you?
17: I'm fine. How about yourself, Simon?
16: I am fine. So are they going to elect the communist or the socialist on the Democrat side in Michigan tonight?

0: candidates is, you take a look at them, and Mamdani is kind of like the most politically adroit person who handles his issues and soft pedals things. A lot of them just kind of like say, I'm not going to give you, I'm going to be like Ronald Reagan. I'm going to give you bold colors, bold red. How does that sound? And no pale pastels. And El Sayed is one of those guys. If you vote for him, you know what you're getting.
1: All right. So he is going to be the Democrat Party's nominee. Michigan doesn't elect this guy. I mean, it's so mind-blowing to me. This is not, New York or California. This is Michigan. This is a 50-50 state. President Trump won Michigan. They're not going to elect a communist.
0: Well, this is the thing, is that in this year, the trends are blowing against Republicans pretty big. And, Trump won the nation by a point and a half. He won Michigan by about a point or so. But right now, if the generic ballot has Democrats ahead by a little over seven, so that's like an almost 9-point shift.
1: I agree. Listen, I agree. It's not going to be great in November for Republicans, but I want to specifically talk about Michigan. This is Michigan.
0: Oh yeah,
1: Michigan is not going to elect a communist. I just can't see it.
0: I think it's going to be a real race. It's kind of like with Virginia in 2025. You sit and say that Virginia's really not going to elect a guy who sent texts wishing to kill the kids of the Republican House Speaker for Attorney General, are they? And they did, because it was so partisan. If El Sayed wins, it'll be because of the partisan wave. It won't be because of anything he's done. And I think most people think that there's a better than even chance he'll lose. But could he win? Yeah, it's that Democratic a year that they can pull even people like him over the line.
1: If he wins, is that when James Carville leaves the Democrats? He said he will.
0: There's a lot of people who are saying a lot of things that they're going to go back on. And if James Carville wants to finally join his wife, Mary Madeline, in the Republican Party after 30-something years of marriage, well, God bless him. But I think a lot of these people will rationalize staying in the Democratic Party. You see Haley Stevens says that she's on the team. She'll endorse El Sayed despite the things he's said, despite what she said about him, because party loyalty is more important than their principles. And I wouldn't be surprised if you see a lot of people eat their words once they see him win by 10 or 15 points.
1: Yeah, John Fetterman isn't going to eat his words.
0: Well, no. John Fetterman hasn't said he'll leave the Democratic Party, but he'll keep blasting this stuff. And Fetterman's honesty has really cost him. All the polls in Pennsylvania pretty much show he'd lose a Democratic primary if he runs again in 2028 as a Democrat. So, no, I think Fetterman's one of those people who put his principles above his party. But it will not surprise me at all to see all these people who are blasting El Sayed right now.
1: He has said he would leave the Democratic Party if they became officially platform anti-Israel.
0: So that gives him wiggle room until the Democratic convention in 2028, which is after the primary in Pennsylvania. So, yeah, I would not be surprised to see Fetterman become an independent or maybe even a Republican. Mm-hmm. But I don't think there are going to be many Democrats following him, certainly not this early in the presidential cycle. I think a lot of people are just going to go ahead and back El Sayed and take back a lot of the stuff they said about him.
1: Well, I guess we'll find out soon enough. What else is going on tonight, Henry?
0: Well, we got a bunch of other left versus far left things in Michigan 7, a Lansing seat that's even more marginal than the state as a whole. You've got a progressive William Lawrence running against two Democrats, and people think that he's pretty far left, and people think he's going to win. You've got a Democratic socialist running in a Detroit seat, and he's got a 50-50 shot of upending a local congressman. And in the St. Louis seat, you've got a rematch. Corey Bush of the Squad fame is trying to get her old seat back, and that's yet another left on establishment, or is, I think you rightly said, far left versus left battle. Are people going to be looking at all this stuff?
1: All right. Let's move to Virginia. They're going to the polls as well.
0: They are, and there's not very much interesting going on in my home state.

0: that the there is a primary to take on Rob Whitman, who is a Republican congressman in a Republican area, but one that's been trending left. But most people think the establishment's choice, local county attorney, who has more money than the rest of the field combined, will prevail. And other than that, there's a couple of weak challenges, and it would be pretty shocking for any of them to come close. So 7 o'clock is in the east, 6 o'clock your zone is when Virginia closes, and we pretty much, unless there's a shock, we wait for 8 o'clock when Michigan and Missouri close, and then all the big stuff happens.
1: Mm, all right. Okay, so Michigan is really where our focus is. Missouri is going to the polls as well.
0: Yeah, they've got a couple of... they got a couple of Republican open seats. That'll be interesting to see who comes out on top. But you've also got a couple of initiatives going on there. You know, they've got an initiative that proposes to gradually eliminate the personal income tax in favor of some sales tax hikes. If that passes, that'll put Missouri on the road to eliminating the income tax in the not foreseeable future. So that's another thing to be looking for that I'll be paying attention to.
1: Yeah, that's a good one. Anything else we should be watching out for there, Henry?
0: Yeah, Washington. Washington votes at 11. It closes at 11, and it's a California-style primary, so top two regardless of party. You've got a primary to succeed. One of the people who voted to impeach Donald Trump, and you've got a couple of Republicans and a Democrat. So if one of the Republicans gets through and the Democrat gets through, then the Republican will win. But if it's two Republicans, as it was last time, it'll continue into November. The seat I'm looking for is in Seattle, where a socialist city councilwoman who is running as an independent is taking on incumbent Adam Smith. If she gets through to the second round with a strong percentage of the vote, that I think will send a real signal that the left-wing tide has not hit high yet.
1: Mm-hmm. All right. We got someone on the phone who has a question for you, so we're going to bring him on, if that's okay with you, Henry.
0: Oh, absolutely. Sure.
1: Dick is in Dubuque. Hi, Dick.
2: Yeah, hi. Primaries are just strange. The far left people get nominated, the far right people get nominated, and if you're a little bit left of center, you're a little bit right of center, it's like in our environment there's nothing to have to say anymore, because you have to, you know what I'm saying?
1: Yeah, okay. Yeah, I hear you. I think you're saying primaries are for the extremists. Henry, would you agree with that?
0: Well, that's who's been winning, is that the extreme right tends to win Republican primaries, and we're increasingly seeing the extreme left-wing Democratic primaries. The thing is, these are not low turnout affairs. They're not general elections, but you'll have, a lot of people voting in these things, but the politically engaged electorates in both parties want the extremes. That's what the message has been for a couple of years, and the Democrats are now shocked to discover it's coming home to roost in their party, too.
1: All right, we will see what we will see. Henry Olson, you can find, he writes regularly, by the way, all kinds of places. He's been published in the New York Times, Politico, Wall Street Journal, New York Post, Guardian, Telegraph, and many others. And he writes a weekly column on the U.S. midterms for Washington Post, and bi-weekly for National Review Online. All right, Henry, thanks very much. Appreciate you coming on. You and I will talk again, I am sure.
0: I would love that. Thank you very much.
1: All right, take care. It is coming up to 5:48. We'll take a quick time out. We'll continue the conversation after that. We are all across the great state of Iowa, and this is The Simon Conway Show.

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2: Three staccato cries of Mayday and an eyewitness report of a mid-air explosion is about all that is known this morning of the British Columbia air disaster, which yesterday claimed 52 lives.
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8: Well, across the great state of Iowa, it is Simon Conway Show. Now, Elon Musk is hiring. I'm not sure if you've seen this, Dave. Did you see it? Elon Musk hiring?
15: No, I have not.
8: Now, there's nothing really unusual about that, right? 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
15: Right.
8: I'm sure he's always hiring.
15: Mm-hmm.
8: However, he took to X and he posted the following. Are you listening, Mrs. C? SpaceX is hiring...
16: No, I was not listening. 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
8: 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On and off Earth.
16: I'm out.
8: If interested... Please email 3 bullet points, which is what he does always, by the way, demonstrating evidence of exceptional ability and your resume to datacenters@spacex.com.
15: Mm-hmm.
8: That might be the first ad I have seen for work off planet.
15: Yeah.
16: Do they cover the commute?
8: Yes.
16: And... how many cents per mile?
8: No, because it's not your vehicle. No cents per mile. you'll be in Elon's vehicle. So a company vehicle.
16: So lodging basically is covered as well, eh?
8: Yes.
15: Now, I could be wrong about this, but I'm pretty sure it's Elon Musk who has floated the idea of building data centers in space.
8: Yeah.
15: Because there's a lot of debate about where we're going to put them.
8: Right.
15: I believe he has been one to suggest space as an option.
8: Right, he has. And it solves one problem immediately, right?
15: Cooling.
8: Because cooling.
15: Yeah.
8: Because the water issue is a huge issue. So you won't have a cooling issue if you build them in space. Now, the other thing is, maybe you won't have a power issue either.
15: Mm.
16: Does that mean that the next... You know how every year... there is a word or a phrase that gets added to the dictionary.
8: Mm.
16: Does that mean we're going to go from global warming to intergalactic warming?
8: Space is pretty cold. I don't know. I don't know, but I just find it really interesting that we now have, I believe, the first, if you guys know different, let me know. I believe the first job ad to work off planet.
15: Yes.
8: I mean, I really think that's going to be kind of normal in our grandkids' lifetime. Maybe not our kids' lifetime, but I think might be completely normal that there'll be off-planet jobs available for our grandchildren.
15: Yeah, I mean, the way that a commercial space travel has been taking off, I mean, at this point, sure, it's pretty pricey to buy a ticket. But, you know, as with anything else, I think that the more it develops, the more it's going to become available for more and more people. So you never know. It's possible that going to space and back may not become that big of a deal in the future.
8: Well, Elon Musk is talking about, are you ready for this number?
15: Okay.
8: 10,000 launches a year.
15: Wow.
8: He believes, and also the price, you talked about price, he believes his Starship can go back and be reused. Mm-hmm. If he can perfect that, right, then he's talking about, in terms of payload, $100 per kilogram.
15: Wow.
8: To get something into space.
15: Yeah.
8: You and I could afford that,
15: that's
8: babe, right? We club together. Probably just make that happen. That's crazy.
15: I'm in.
8: 10,000 launches a year. This is the Simon Conway Show.
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15: It's 6 o'clock. I'm Dave Bull. 69 degrees, cloudy skies overhead in Des Moines this evening. Here's what's trending on WHO. A report says at least 12 states have now reported cyber attacks against their water systems that may be linked to Iran. ABC News says officials in Michigan, one of the newer states to report the attacks, are monitoring the situation and coordinating with federal partners. There have been no reports of any disruptions to water supplies or wastewater treatment so far. Minnesota was the first state to report the attacks last week. Multiple reports cite U.S. officials that say the attacks may be linked to Iran. The Des Moines Public School District says it will provide free breakfast and lunch for all students next school year.
23: The district says the 2026-27 school year will be the fifth in a row with free meals for all students. The district says the initiative is possible due to USDA funding. Families will not have to apply for eligibility since every student will automatically qualify. I'm Elaine Lee Irvin.
15: Three upgraded Life Flight helicopters will begin providing emergency medical transport to hospitals in central and western Iowa later this year.
24: The first one should be in service hopefully by the end of this week, and that will be at the Audubon Airport. The next two will be coming at the end of the year. October, we're looking at time frame for Fort Dodge at Trinity Regional Hospital, and then December for Iowa Methodist Medical Center.
15: Life Flight Program Manager Chad Nelson. The helicopters coming to Unity Point Health are equipped to serve as flying intensive care units and carry all necessary medical equipment for cardiac, stroke, and other trauma responses, as well as neonatal and pediatric care. We have more, including photos of the helicopters, online at whoradio.com/news. A UC San Diego study finds that just 1 month on a vegan diet changed biological markers tied to inflammation and aging.
25: Researchers tracked 48 healthy adults and found people on the plant-based diet showed changes linked to a less inflammatory immune response, while those changes appeared within 4 weeks. The team also found signs of slower biological aging using certain DNA-based aging measurements. Scientists say the next step is larger and longer studies to see whether these molecular changes last and lead to measurable health benefits for people over time. I'm John Fink.
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15: 69 degrees and cloudy in Des Moines, 64 degrees and overcast in Lamar's. 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
1: I love this American.
2: All across the great state of Iowa, it is the Simon Conway Show. You are very welcome in, ladies and gentlemen. Before we do anything else, you can still win $1,000 this hour. 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Enter it where it's obvious. Sit back, wait for the phone to ring. If the phone rings in the next 20 minutes or so, pick it up. If it's us, you won $1,000. If it's not us, well, you made a new friend. Today in our state, we had Secretary of Education Linda McMahon, we had Acting Secretary of Labor Keith Sonderling, Governor Kim Reynolds was there, and on our newsmaker line right now, we have the Under Secretary of Education, he is Nicholas Kent. Well, welcome to Iowa, how are you?
3: Simon, it's great to be with you today.
2: You know you guys are about 8 days early, the fair doesn't start until the 13th.
3: Well, we had some exciting news to break today in Iowa, and you know we may be a little bit early, but it was worth coming to Iowa early for.
2: All right. So, yes, you have. Now, explain what it is that you're doing, because I think a lot of us know what Pell Grants are, but this is Pell Grants 2.0, basically. Explain what you guys did today.
3: I love that. I love that characterization of Pell Grant 2.0 and a better Pell Grant, if I may. You and your audience may know, Simon, that last year in the Working Families Tax Cuts Act, the president signed into law, with the support of congressional Republicans, a new financial aid program known as the Workforce Pell Grant Program. And we know that Pell Grants have been around for a long time. I was a low-income student. I received a Pell Grant over 20 years ago when I went to college. But the reality is that program has operated more for two-year and four-year degree programs rather than short-term credentials. And we know that over decades, we have forced too many students into programs that they're not interested in or that are too expensive or that don't have a really good return on investment. And so we have been talking about instituting a new financial aid program that would give students access to Pell Grant dollars for short-term programs in as little as 8 weeks. You know, this is something that's been under consideration for over a decade, but under President Trump's leadership, we actually got it done. We've spent the last year under Secretary McMahon's leadership building the program, and it launched on July 1 of this year. And we are here in Iowa about 30 days afterwards celebrating the actual first approval for our Workforce Pell Grant program.
2: Well, you're in the right place, because I've been beating this drum for about 15 years that our education system has been geared to telling people you need a four-year degree, and if you don't get a four-year degree, you're going to fail. Look at the difference in income between people with degrees and people... Anyway, and that's where we started on the road to basket-weaving degrees with massive debt for people that really didn't belong in university, not because they're not smart enough, but because it wasn't for them. And so this is a huge deal. I'm a big fan of the trades on this show as well. And hey, with AI coming, the trades might be the better option at this point.
3: That's exactly right, Simon. The reality is that we have a student debt crisis in this country. We have a student loan portfolio that stands at about $1.7 trillion with a T, trillion dollars. We have over 9 million students who are in default on their federal student loans. And it's in part because we have shoehorned students into programs that cost too much, that don't have a good remunerative return on investment. And now, you know, we're starting to stand up options that recognize that these shorter-term programs, specifically in the skill trades, you know, in allied health, that these are worthwhile. You know, the stigma of the hard trades has fallen to the wayside. You know, 20 years ago, you know, unfortunately, when I was growing up, you know, going into the trades was, you know, it came with a stigma. You were lesser of. And I think under the Trump administration, you know, we are championing it. And the good news is that Americans understand exactly that that is the case, that you don't need to go into a four-year degree. Now, we're not saying as an administration that those four-year degrees may not add some value for some students. But what we're saying is we want students to have choice. And we need financial aid programs that provide that choice. And that's exactly what the Workforce Pell Grant program
2: Absolutely.
3: That we approved today, Iowa, does.
2: Absolutely. Look, my wife and I have five kids between us, and the eldest two went to university. They got their degrees. They have very nice careers because they got degrees that actually had jobs at the end of them. Then the next one down, he's in the military. He's a U.S. Army SF, and he chose that path. The next one down chose university, did a semester, and said, yeah, this isn't for me. Which is fine, right? I mean, I got a polo for a team I don't support, but apart from that, it's fine. It's her life, right? It's her life. And then the youngest one, she is in university right now, and she's playing basketball, and she's having a blast. And everyone is different. Everyone is different, and we need to recognize that. And K-12 education needs to stop pushing people that really don't belong in university because it's not for them into university. There are so many other things they can do.
3: That's exactly right. And, you know, while, you know, people have been maybe saying this over the course of the last, you know, 3 to 5 years, the four-year degree isn't for everybody, or that the four-year degree is not something that we want to force people into, the reality is that up until a year ago, our financial aid system was developed for those programs. And so under, again, the president and congressional Republicans' leadership, we've actually now developed a financial aid program to give these students choice. You know, it's great to have programs in the allied health and the hard trades, whether it's welding or pipe fitting or electrical. But if you don't have the mechanism behind those programs to support them, then students aren't going to enroll in those programs. And so we're super excited to launch what will be one of many workforce Pell Grant programs across the nation. Again, these are shorter term programs. These are as little as 8 weeks, all the way up to 15 weeks. These are programs that already have really strong outcomes. You know, you have to have certain completion rates, placement rates, earnings rates. So these are going to be really strong, high-quality programs in high-demand areas where, for the first time, now, Simon, you know, this is crazy to me, right, is that we know that higher education has operated in a silo for too long. You know, you get a faculty member who says, I think that we should be offering this program, and they stand it up and they offer it, and they don't consult with anybody. They don't consult with the workforce. They don't consult with the governor or the workforce board. Workforce Pell is different. It actually requires the governor to sign off on approval of each of these programs in consultation with the workforce board before they ever come to the Department of Education and ask for approval. So it's actually going to require higher education not to operate in a silo anymore and to actually ask the question, are the programs that we're offering for Workforce Pell, are they actually meeting the high demand needs of our communities?
2: Right. That makes an awful lot of sense. Okay. So let's say I was going to be a plumber. Don't hire me. Trust me, don't hire me. But let's say I was going to be a plumber and I wanted to apply for one of these. How simple is that process?
3: Yeah, the process is going to be very simple. You know, you're going to enroll in your local community college or your local four-year university, you know, and provided that those programs are approved for Workforce Pell, and we're approving them, you know, again, starting today, and these are going to roll out over the course of the next year or two, you know, but as soon as you apply for that program, so long as it is approved by the governor and the Department of Education, you'll be able to jump into that program, earn your credential in as little as 8 weeks, and go straight into the workforce. You know, what is nice about these programs, they're intended to get students in and out of post-secondary education faster with less debt. And the nice thing is that these programs also have to be portable or transferable, meaning that this is the beginning of somebody's education if they want it to be. You know, these programs also could stack in to some other type of credential. You know, for example, you know, we're here in Iowa approving, you know, the first Workforce Pell Grant program at Iowa Central Community College. It's going to be a, you know, emergency medical technician program. You know, that program is stackable and portable, meaning that, you know, if you want to go into that program and graduate, maybe you go on to be an EMT after that, right? So this is just the beginning of the educational journey for some students. But for some students, if they just kind of want to say, you know, I want my EMT credential and I'm done, they can absolutely do that as well.
2: This is great stuff. Well, as I say, welcome to Iowa, particularly Fort Dodge, by the way. Two of my rescue dogs came from Fort Dodge, so it holds a special place in my heart. We appreciate you coming to our state and really rolling out this program. It sounds exactly what is needed right now. So thank you.
3: Well, I really appreciate being here in Iowa with Secretary McMahon. And, you know, this is the second time we've been in Iowa over the course of the last year celebrating first. You know, we were here a couple of months ago celebrating, you know, Iowa's returning education to the state's waiver. So Iowa has something in it. I don't know what's in the water around here, but you guys want to be first in the nation for everything. And we're excited to celebrate this with you all.
2: We're excited for that. Yeah, we had the secretary on last time you guys were here. So, yeah, we do appreciate it. We appreciate the access we get to you. And we'll keep an eye on this program and see how things develop. In the meantime, thank you very much. And come back for the state fair. You don't know what you're missing, man.
3: Absolutely. Thanks, Simon. Appreciate it.
2: Appreciate it. 515-284-1040, 284-1040. Text us 81530. Send us a talkback. Are you in favor of this? Let's talk about it. It is the Simon Conway Show.

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4: 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How did my father become the scheming mastermind? 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
10: All across the great state of Iowa, it is Simon Conway's show. Winner, winner, winner. Finally got a winner. In the 4 o'clock hour today, Charles from Des Moines won $1,000. Yeah, well done, Charles. And it said no caller ID is what it said on his phone. We've heard all kinds of things, but that one said no caller ID. Anyway, we got a winner. Well done to Charles. Now, once we get a winner on this show, we tend to get more winners. So keep entering because we want you to win. Look, we've mentioned the State Fair a few times, and there's a food there which I'm not going to do. See what Mrs. C thinks. So basically, it's like an ice cream in a cone, soft serve, right?
11: Yeah, I know which one you're talking about.
10: And then they turn it upside down and they dip it in melted butter. I mean, I'm a hard no. I'm definitely out. I'm sure it'll taste delicious, but I'm an absolute hard no. Dave, thumbs up, thumbs down. Dave is a hard no, thumbs down. Mrs. C.
11: I can hear my arteries harden and clog. I don't know. What makes somebody want to dip ice cream in butter? And if butter is melted, that means it's hot.
10: Mm-hmm.
11: How are you putting cold ice cream in hot butter?
10: I have no idea.
11: This defies science.
10: So it's not scientific. That's what's keeping you away.
11: Absolutely.
10: I'm not going to try that one. I'm not. And hey, everyone's different, but I wouldn't even try. If you got that, babe, I would not even have a taste of yours.
11: I have never heard you say anything like that.
10: Mm-hmm.
11: So you're saying there is one food that is safe that I could have that you will not try and take from
10: me. You can have an ice cream cone turned upside down, dipped in melted butter all to yourself.
11: Because I'm just going to point out, you just came in the control room and stole my Girl Scout cookies.
10: Oh, now, come on. First of all, now,
11: did Mrs. it not happen?
10: Mrs. Sitton, I did not steal them. You said they were for me.
11: Because you looked pitiful and hungry.
10: Uh-huh. Well, because you have been pretty much grazing today behind the glass.
11: Again, I don't appreciate you giving away my secrets. Yes, this time of the day is usually when I have my healthy snack. I will have a banana. Uh-huh. I will have peanuts.
10: Iowa corn.
11: Well, it's freeze-dried Iowa sweet corn, of course.
10: Mm-hmm.
11: But
10: yes,
11: I always bring you a treat. That is far less healthy than what I consume.
10: Yes.
11: And today, I got busy and did not bring your treat in there to you.
10: And but I do keep
11: a bag of snacks. I just don't appreciate you calling me out and announcing when I choose to eat. That's not very polite.
10: Okay. Anyway, I do have some Girl Scout cookies now, so I'm much happier with life. But I am not going to eat the soft serve ice cream dipped in butter. That's for sure. There's 80 new foods. Now, you tried a bunch, right? The apple thing you said was really, really good. Remind me of the apple thing. I'm really in fair mode. The fair's next week, people.
11: I've never seen you so excited for the fair.
10: Mm-hmm.
11: I love that you are finally getting on my page. I've got you having a wardrobe theme, counting it down.
10: Yes.
11: And you actually have new foods committed to memory. This is great. Mm. It only took me 16 years to rub off on you.
10: What's the apple thing?
11: Oh, the mini apple pies.
10: Yeah, because you said they were amazing.
11: Oh, they were amazing. I've never seen an apple pie so crammed full of apple. I mean, this sucker is full.
10: And you didn't bring me one of those either.
11: No, I didn't feel that would have been a good healthy decision for you. So
10: fruit. It's fruit.
11: I feel like the sugar kind of...
10: It's fruit.
11: Overrides
10: what
11: it.
10: What could be wrong with fruit?
11: Okay. Well, then let's take your argument, Mr. Conway. It's fruit. Who consumes the most fruit in the house? Seriously, be honest.
10: Yeah, I mean, I have at least one or two pieces of fruit a day.
11: Uh-huh.
10: Plus freshly squeezed orange juice every day.
11: I don't... Freshly squeezed? It's freshly poured. Out of a jug from Hy-Vee. I don't think you can claim that as freshly squeezed.
10: Uh-huh. Well, maybe not freshly squeezed, but it is squeezed. Still has pulp in it.
11: Sure. Okay. We'll go with your logic. Mm. But it had fruit in it. So, of course, I'm going to consume the fruit.
10: All right. Well,
11: but when you do get to try it, you're
10: definitely going to try the apple pie.
11: You will love it. Mm-hmm. And I did the day that I went to the food judging, I did tell Bob Quinn and Jeff Angelo that that would be the one thing that you would absolutely love.
10: And then didn't bring me one.
11: No.
10: Dave, count me out here, man. What's up with that? Really?
12: That does sound pretty delicious. I'm going to have to try this as well.
10: Yes. Anyway, the apple pie definitely will be tried. I'm very interested how many people listening to us right now would do the ice cream dipped in melted butter. So 81530 is the text line. You can call us by all means, 515-284-1040. Or you can even send us a talk back if you would like. We'd love to know if you would eat that. Me? No, definitely not. And we'll look at some of the other foods that are new foods that are thumbs up, thumbs down foods.
11: So, now, I will be seeking that out on the fairgrounds just because I want to watch it. I want to watch it. I want to see how they actually do it.
10: Oh, the ice cream thing.
11: Yes, for science.
10: Okay. Well, yeah, it's for science, obviously. Okay. Well, we will see what we will see, my friends. That is for sure. It's just the two of us are coming up to the news. After the news, we will continue the conversation straight ahead. But still plenty of time for you to let us know whether or not you would have this ice cream. I am a hard no. Dave is a hard no. Mrs. C said she was a hard no. Now I'm not sure.
11: Our co-worker Gina is a yes.
10: Oh, there you go.
11: I have received a text message.
10: Okay. So Gina's going to do the ice cream dipped in butter. Oh, Gina. I hope you're okay after that. Anyway.
11: Well, if she is, and if she sings its praises, will you try it?
10: No. It's ice cream dipped in butter. No. I can absolutely feel my arteries hardening from here. So, no, definitely not. Just talking about it, I feel less well. But we will try some new foods, particularly the apple one. So there's that. All right, we're going to pause now for some news. And when we come back from the news, well, then we will continue that conversation. As I said, plenty of stuff going on. The polls are getting ready to close in some of these places. Michigan will be closed in 30 minutes or so. So there's that. We're all across the great state of Iowa, and this is the Simon Conway Show.

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1: It's 6:30. I'm Dave Bohl. 69 degrees, light rain in Des Moines. Here's what's trending on WHO. Polls have closed in Virginia, one of the five states tonight holding primary contests for the U.S. House, Senate, and governor. Polls close next in Kansas, Michigan, Missouri, and later in Washington State. Michigan's Democrat U.S. Senate race is the main event, pitting insurgent progressive Abdul El-Sayed against establishment-backed Congresswoman Haley Stevens. Public schools in Iowa should be given waivers from things like standardized testing to make them more innovative. At least that's according to Republican Zach Lane, nominee for Iowa governor. He says districts should have the option of developing outcomes tailored to individual students.
2: If you can take a little bit more time on the things that you're struggling with, and you can also at the same time move faster on the things you're really good at, you will find kids are far more happy to go to school. They are moving on way more prepared. And you're going to have much higher outcomes in your public schools.
1: Lane supports school choice vouchers as long as public schools are given the chance to compete. His Democratic opponent, Rob Sand, is against vouchers, saying public school funding is going to wealthy Iowans who would be sending their children to private school anyway. A man is facing felony charges after an overnight traffic stop in downtown Des Moines leads to a significant drug seizure. Des Moines police say just after 11 p.m. Monday, an officer stopped a car with expired license plates and noticed what he believed to be marijuana in the car. Police say the driver, 43-year-old Kwame Gates, sped away from the scene and led officers on a short chase before crashing his car and fleeing on foot. Police used a canine to track Gates and take him into custody. Following his arrest, police found and seized more than 2 pounds of cocaine. We have more online at whoradio.com/news. A shop owner in New York City is noticing a broader trend.
3: Gramercy Typewriter Company is a family-run business in the West Village. They claim demand for typewriters has been on the rise.
4: A lot of working people are tired of staring at that screen all day, and they find it rather refreshing to be in front of the typewriter and really focus and concentrate.
3: This comes as many other nostalgic devices have been popping back up in marketplaces across the U.S. Recent reports from Google show that portable cassette players and iPods are now trending among shoppers. In New York, I'm Liz Warner.
1: 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Traffic, weather, and more Simon Conway next.
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19: 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That was Napster. 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
19: 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Pandora was still trying to be kind of like radio in a way. 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
1: 69 degrees, cloudy and light rain in Des Moines, 66 and overcast in Humboldt. I'm Dave Bull. Our next update at 7 o'clock, breaking news and severe weather as it happens. On Des Moines News, Weather and Traffic Station, News Radio 1040, WHO.

All across the great state of Iowa, it is the Simon Conway Show. 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

0: one new food I'm excited to try.
1: Why?
0: It doesn't tell us. That's all he said.
1: Maybe because it's so different.
0: I don't know. Finally, someone who did not give us a name, because they don't want to meet you outside of here.
1: Excuse me?
0: Yeah. Your wife didn't bring you any apple pie? Divorce. No, thank you. No, I'm good.
1: For the record,
0: I'm good.
1: His wife brings him something every single day and leaves it.
0: Yes.
1: In front of his microphone.
0: Yes.
1: And he comes into the studio and all of a sudden there's like surprise magic.
0: Yes, there is.
1: So I think I can be forgiven for a little hand pie.
0: You are forgiven. Forgiven. Anyway, that is the food. All right, we have to deal with something serious now, okay? We're having fun. Somebody has been arrested at a Trump golf course ahead of the president's visit. And allegedly, they had a weapons cache. This is the name of the person. It's a male. Janine John Teal is the name. Allegedly had hollow point ammunition in his pockets when he was detained by deputies. He's from California. He was arrested over the weekend at Trump National at Rancho Palos Verdes. And he was monitoring, allegedly, security planning activities days before the president's visit and was later found with a cache of weapons, according to authorities. He's 38, of Downey. Where is Downey, Mississippi? Do you know?
1: California.
0: Okay. Where about?
1: Not far from where we go every year. Not too far.
0: He was arrested after plainclothes federal agencies, by the way, from Fox, spotted him walking the golf course grounds, taking photographs and videos while appearing to monitor security planning activities. This is according to the L.A. County Sheriff's Department. Deputies from the Lomita Sheriff's Station responded and determined he was already under investigation for robbery by a different police department, the El Segundo Police Department. So anyway, during a pat-down, they discovered a 16-round magazine loaded with hollow-point ammunition from his pants pocket. They then searched his vehicle, which was parked in the golf course parking lot. They recovered a loaded pistol with a round chambered and another loaded magazine containing hollow-point ammunition. He was arrested on suspicion of carrying a concealed firearm, possessing what in California, I guess, would be prohibited ammunition. They also said they recovered an illegally modified AR platform rifle, a 1911-45 caliber pistol, an AR platform upper receiver body armor, high-capacity magazines, bulk pistol and rifle ammunition, two radio signal devices, multiple notebooks containing what authorities described as concerning statements, unquote. I don't know. Crazy person, alleged crazy person, or someone that was getting ready to make a serious attempt on the president's life. I don't know. I do believe that there are many people, unfortunately, in our country that will not stop until one of them gets the president. We should all be very concerned by this and the distinct lack of coverage this has received. This happened on Sunday. I don't know why we're only just finding out about it. So, Fox has reached the FBI, Secret Service, LA County District Attorney's Office, El Segundo Police Department, and Trump National Golf Club. They are hoping to get comments from someone. So far, nothing. Sounds pretty serious stuff. We're going to take a quick final timeout. We'll come back. We will wrap it up for a Tuesday. We...

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13: Hey there, I'm Jason Alexander, and this is my dear friend, Peter Tilden.
14: Hey, Jay. By the way, the script says best friend.
13: Yes, it does, Peter. Anyway, Peter and I met over 25 years ago and became really good friends.
14: Best friends.
13: Mm-hmm, because we had two things in common. Number one, we like to argue about everything, driving, food, music.
14: No, we don't. And number two, when things annoy us or they perplex us or just don't seem to make any sense, whether it's something in the news or in our personal lives, we go, really, no, really.
13: And then we have to find answers.
14: 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It's about finding the answers to all the things that make us go, really, no, really. Jerry Seinfeld wondered why they refused to make the stall door go all the way to the floor in a public bathroom, but he didn't get an answer. We did, by reaching out to an expert.
13: 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We spoke to the pet parent of a dog who's become a social media star to find out if pressing buttons on a soundboard with a paw or a nose is truly communicating, or they're just showing off.
14: 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How about that?
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14: 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And those are just a few of the things we'll explore on the Really Know Really podcast with Jason Alexander and Peter Tobin.
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16: All across the great state of Iowa, it is the Simon Conway Show at 6:50 on this Tuesday, August the 4th. You are very, very welcome in. We did a little back-to-school shopping for the last one of the brood today. Didn't have to do very much. I mean, she's a sophomore in college, so she
17: junior. She got to skip her sophomore year, remember?
16: Yes, so she would be a junior then.
17: Yes, she's going into her junior year of college.
16: Mm-hmm. So, you know, she doesn't need very much. That's the bottom line. But we should have waited anyway, because it's tax holiday weekend coming up that we just missed.
17: I don't think anything that I purchased counted.
16: We'll find out. So you can tell me in a minute. So the annual sales tax holiday starts on Friday. And runs through Saturday. Mm-hmm. And you won't have to pay sales tax or the local option sales tax on most clothing and shoes priced under $100. Shirts, coats, dresses, sweatshirts, jeans, pants, PJs, sneakers, sandals, and socks. There are some things that are excluded from the holiday. Why are backpacks excluded? They need to fix that. Backpacks, wallets, and some athletic gear. There is this. We've got the full list. Are you ready? Full list.
17: I'm ready.
16: Okay. Blah, blah, blah. Iowa code. It doesn't include Sunday this year. Exemption period. No sales tax. Blah, blah, blah, blah. Clothing means any article of wearing apparel, typical footwear intended to be worn on or about the human body.
17: Oh, she does need new basketball shoes, so mm-hmm. This is good.
16: Clothing not including, does not include watches, watch bands, jewelry, umbrellas, handkerchiefs. Do people still buy those? Sporting equipment. Uh-oh. Shoes out again. Skis, swim fins. Rollerblades, skates, and any special clothing or footwear designed primarily for athletic activity or protective use. Mm-hmm. So, you can't do that. The list is way too long to read. Can you see that, Mrs. C? Can you see it?
17: Yes.
16: It's like teeny tiny writing and goes on for pages. Pages. There's a whole bunch of stuff that you can't, but they do have an alphabetical list. And if you want to see the alphabetical list, you go to the state of Iowa's Department of Revenue, right? Revenue.iowa.gov, revenue.iowa.gov, and then you should be able to find the links right there to all the things that are included and all the things that are not included. But for a moment there, we thought all basketball shoes, and now no.
17: Well, the good thing about this particular kid is she very rarely asks for things.
16: Mm-hmm.
17: She likes to do a lot of her stuff herself.
16: I know.
17: I think the one thing that she'll ask for is gas money, you know, like after she's, taking care of the dogs when we've been out of town.
16: Yep.
17: So she's fairly self-sufficient.
16: I know,
17: so finally, after five kids, this one came through.
16: By the way, the thing that I told you about when we started this half hour about the president and the armed suspect arrested in California, that is now just hit my phone as breaking news. So you heard about it before the breaking news. But anyway, It's just very interesting this happened on Sunday, and we're only now hearing about it. It's really very, very interesting. But anyway, there you go. That's pretty much where we are with all of that. We can't really bring you any more, but we should point out that it is absolutely a really serious situation, right? I mean, if you are talking about somebody with, quote, disturbing writings, unquote, who has a weapons cache, sounds like at least four weapons I counted in that, a couple of ARs, a couple of handguns, including a 45. I'm using my air quotes here. Prohibited ammunition. That's because it's California. Hollow point ammo. I have some hollow point ammo. But, you know, if I'm in California, that would be illegal. It is not illegal here. So, anyway, he was found with this cache. Some of it was in his car. Some of it was elsewhere. He had a... I don't know why he would walk around with a loaded magazine without a firearm while he's wandering around Trump's golf course, apparently and allegedly taking photographs and videos and making notes. So I do...
17: Way to go under the radar there, dude.
16: Right. I mean, but the bottom line here is the president was heading to that place, headed to that place. And I do believe if they hadn't have been that alert, this person may well have made an attempt. The president seems really chill about it. I mean that sincerely. You know, he's been asked about it before, and now he will definitely be asked about it again tomorrow, if not today. He really seems chill, almost resigned to it. Like, yeah, you know I'm the number one target. And he is. We have very professional people around him, but the bad guys only have to be right once. As I know it's a cliche. But you know, the thing that makes a cliche, do you know what it is? Truth. That's how it becomes a cliche, because it's true. And so they only have to be right once. That is a truism. And the people around him protecting the president are doing a pretty good job. I know they came in for a lot of criticism after Butler, Pennsylvania. But I think they're doing a pretty good job, to be honest with you. And this is only the really public stuff that you're seeing. Now, all presidents, both sides of the aisle, receive multiple death threats. And Secret Service and FBI have to go through those and figure out what's for real, what isn't for real, whose door do we need to go knock on, right? They have to do that with every single president. The numbers that this president is receiving, it just dwarfs everything else that has happened before. So when we talk about Trump derangement syndrome, which really is a thing, when we talk about that, in some people's cases, it's way more than that. They will not be happy. You will, if they ever get him, you will see something that was described to me when Ronald Reagan was shot. When Ronald Reagan was shot at Columbia University in a class that we believe Obama was physically in at the time, as well as a friend of mine, they were classmates, somebody burst into this lecture hall and said Reagan was dead. Reagan had been assassinated. And a party began. There was cheers and hooping and hollering. They were, of course, incorrect. But that was the immediate reaction at Columbia Law School. We're out of time, my friends. Thank you very much for being along for the ride. I really do appreciate you. Thanks to all of our guests today. If you missed any of that, that is why we podcast this thing. You can check that out on your iHeartRadio app or at iHeart.com. Thanks to the best producer in the business, Mrs. C. Thank you, honey.
17: You're welcome, dear.
16: And many more thanks to you guys. It is truly never the same without you. We will be back at 4 o'clock tomorrow afternoon to do it all over again. Until then, have yourselves a great night. Good night.

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2: I'm Elaine Lee Irvin. Here's what's trending on WHO. Rain and thunderstorms are likely in the Des Moines area overnight with the chance of locally heavy rain.
3: Sandy wire, maybe even isolated flash flooding if enough rainfall falls over an urban area. Otherwise, sandy wire ponding would probably be what we would think would be the expectation for more rural areas.
2: National Weather Service meteorologist Andrew Ansorgi, rainfall totals in the Des Moines metro will likely be between 1.5 and 2 inches. Governor Kim Reynolds is asking for a presidential disaster declaration for severe weather in central Iowa in early July. The request would cover Jasper, Polk, Story, and Warren counties, which saw heavy rainfall and flash flooding July 1st through the 4th. Damage from the severe weather is estimated at more than $6.5 million. Our top national stories.
4: Wildfires burning in eastern Washington remain at 0% containment. The fires have forced nearly 65,000 people from their homes and destroyed some 700 buildings in Spokane. So far, no reports of deaths. A man suspected of starting one of the fires was in court today. Aaron Farinacci was arrested by a SWAT team Monday after a witness says he saw Farinacci acting suspiciously near where the Old Trails fire started on Saturday. He's being held on a $1 million bond. A report says at least 12 states have reported cyber attacks now against their water systems that may be linked to Iran. ABC News says officials in Michigan, one of the newer states to report the attacks, are monitoring the situation and coordinating with federal partners. There's been no reports of any disruption to water supplies or wastewater treatment. Several reports cite U.S. officials saying the attacks may be linked to Iran. I'm Scott Kong.
2: I'm Elaine Lee Irvin. Our next update in 30 minutes. Breaking news and severe weather as it happens on Des Moines News Weather and Traffic Station, News Radio 1040 WHO.
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